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1: Sentencing for the man convicted for his role in the Afghanistan bombing that killed 13 U.S. service members.
2: Mohammed Sharifullah has been sentenced to 20 years in prison for the Abbey Gate bombing in 2021 at the Kabul airport. The defendant was convicted earlier this year on conspiracy to provide material support to ISIS. Prior to sentencing, family members of the 13 U.S. service members, 11 Marines, one sailor, and one Army soldier killed during the evacuation at the airport, gave victim impact statements. Their loved ones were helping evacuate people during the U.S. withdrawal from Afghanistan. Virginia U.S. District Judge Anthony Trenga said he would have preferred sentencing Sharifullah for each of the service members killed. Gernal Scott, Fox News.
1: Some retail staff are about to get a raise.
3: Amazon is boosting minimum pay for U.S. full-time core operations staff. It's raising the starting wage by $1 to $20 an hour. All employees will receive a grocery discount up to 20% at Whole Foods and 10% at eligible items on Amazon.com, effective October 1st. And there's a new banking benefit for all employees with First Tech Federal Credit Union starting later this year. Amazon says average pay for its core U.S. employees is now nearly $24 an hour, or $32, including the value of its benefits package. Ginny Cosola, Fox News.
1: People may be complaining about higher prices, but they keep spending. Retail sales rebounded at a better-than-expected 1.2% increase last month after recording a revised 0.5% dip in July. As according to the Commerce Department, economists were anticipating a 0.7% gain for the month. Stocks slid after the Fed's decision to hike its key interest rate. The Dow lost 631, the Nasdaq minus 3. I'm Lee Silasera. This is Fox News.
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6: Weather channel forecast for the Midlands, low humidity and temperatures feeling good tonight. How about some upper 50s near 60 degrees? And that's where we're supposed to be this time of September. It's easy to forget that. Our normal low this time of year around 63, so we're right there tonight. Sunshine tomorrow, 90 degrees and mid-90s on Friday. The middle 90s, unfortunately, back into the weekend as well. Meteorologist Scott Lauriemore at the Weather Channel.
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0: number, 877-381-3811, 877-381-3811. Well, the debate continues. Do we believe in freedom or government? Do we believe in knowledge or idiocy? And I don't know about you, but I'm getting pretty tired of these politicians self-righteously telling us to choose them over everybody else. This will be the first time, when the government and the bureaucrats and the politicians will be smarter than the smartest people on earth. And they want you afraid, and they want you in fear, and they want you scared of knowledge. And I want you to remember their names. I want you to remember their names. The Josh Hawleys. The Bernie Sanders. The others, names I can't even remember. Because they're out there protecting you, you know. And so when we have new cures for various, right now, incurable diseases and illnesses, Alzheimer's and cancer and God knows what else, and we have brand new industries being created that we can't even imagine. Good jobs. Good paying jobs with good benefits. Blue collar jobs, white collar jobs, jobs across the board. When this industrial revolution creates more economic growth and wealth creation for more people than ever before in human history, I want you to remember who these politicians are. They are populists and nationalists, whatever the hell that means. It doesn't mean they're conservative, I know that. They're Marxists and they're socialists. And they're ganging up and they're teaming up. And they want you to believe that in this instance, they know more than the inventors, than the creators, then they're technicians, when they know nothing. Zero. They don't even know how to balance a budget. They don't even know how to use your tax dollars wisely. But here they know everything. Everything. And they use the usual phrases. We want guardrails and we want to protect the people. I think Hawley was saying, these businesses, they have to work for the people. The people. Ah, it's a very good phrase. I've heard the commies use it all the time. I've heard the socialists use it all the time. The people, we the people, are the inventors. We're the creators. We're the customers who use this stuff and want more of it. We're the ones, faster, find cures for these horrific diseases that are killing us and our family members. Find better ways to create crops, to grow them, to harvest them. So many ways in which more knowledge and technology can benefit us. But then they tell you, what about a runaway actor who may create a nuclear weapon? And many of them are the same people. When we have a regime in Iran, Islamo-Nazis, who have created weaponized uranium, are building nuclear warheads, have already built intercontinental missiles in the hands of suicide bombers from the 7th century who want to blow us up the face of the earth. They say, oh, this was a war of choice. What are you worried about? Look, in front, I hear these morons on radio. Right before an election, you go to war with Iran? What are you thinking? What a bunch of schmucks. We're thinking there's an enemy that wants a nuclear weapon, and we got to deal with it. They don't work on our election cycle. And yet, many of the same people going on and on. What if somebody is working nuclear in the basement? Nobody can do that. Not so easily. But ladies and gentlemen, we already have criminal laws against if you were making a nuclear weapon in your basement. We've got antitrust laws. We have the Federal Trade Commission. We've got anti-competitive laws. We've got criminal laws up the wazoo. We have civil laws up the wazoo. States have the same type of codified laws. They want you to think that this is just open and notorious, and there's nothing anybody can do about anything. Now, nobody believes that, do they? Do you? This is a power grab. Remember I told you about power? You got to think of politics through the lens, or see it through the lens of power. There's positive power and there's negative power. I heard Governor Ron DeSantis. I thought he made some very good points on Hannity last night. He said, look, I think we have to protect children and this, that, and the other. Okay, I'm all for that. I don't have a problem with that. It's probably already happening, but I don't have a problem with that. It's okay. I do not agree. I do not agree that you could have trial lawyers bringing class action suits and putting these businesses out of business. That's not something I can accept. No. Redistribution of wealth through litigation. I've never been for that, and I'm not going to start. But he's had some good ideas, but he's not typical of some of these politicians who are going on about what it is that they want and what they want to do, and they want to control it. And then they make it sound so, we just want to slow down. We just want to put a check on what's going on. Who's we? Hakeem Jeffries? I mean, seriously, who's we? Jamie Raskin? Who's we? Chuck Schumer? Seriously, folks? Really? They have an IQ of a kumquat collectively. They can't keep their damn hands off of anything. And they see wealth. They see power. And as politicians, wealth and power is like flies on spaghetti. Now, they don't earn it, but they want to control it and distribute it. The Democrats, it's clear what they want. It's clear what they and the communist Chinese want. They want the federal government to control it, which means giving out benefits to their favorite front groups, to their favorite groups, to themselves, in order to create a power source for them that can never be defeated. Just think of the control that they would have. The communist Chinese, obviously, they can't keep up with us. So they're counting on the Democrats and the populists and the nationalists. Whatever happened to America Firsters? Do they sound like America Firsters today? Do they? Let's go forward. Let's get this done. Keep your hands off, except in the most, extreme circumstances. Let's get this. No. No, we got to look at it. For the people, of course. It was George Orwell who says, everybody uses the word democracy, especially those who don't have a democracy. Fascists use democracy. Communists use democracies. Real democracies use the word democracy. And so they're all saying, we the people, for the people, Bernie Sanders for the people, Hawley for the people, we're for the people. I don't know, did you, the people, did you communicate with Bernie Sanders today? Did you communicate with Josh Hawley today? I didn't, did you? So who do they think they represent? They just create this image. We stand for the people. Bernie Sanders at the so-called pro-human assembly yesterday with that big fat slob who pled guilty to a felony, also got a pardon from the president. That's right, Third Reich Bannon. Cut one, go.
1: Today, AI models can already escape human control, commit felonies by hacking into other computers, and create viruses that have never been seen before. And to
0: my mind, they can do all these things today, Mr. Producer. Well, are they doing them? Are they doing them? If they're doing them, well, tell us about them. And why are we learning about it today, since this technology has been in existence for 20 years at a minimum? What, it's happening all of a sudden? What's going on, folks? Are our prisons filled with these people? Are they even people? Are they filled with these machines? What is he talking about? He doesn't know what he's talking about. Somebody wrote this for him. His concern as a commie is this. It's very simple. This eliminates the entire reason, even the rationale for communism. The wealth creation, the opportunities that are provided for all levels and all tiers of the economy, all aspects of the economy. This is capitalism. This is how capitalism works. It's going to create cures and do all these sorts of things. And what are they going to run against? They can't run against affordability. That won't even be an issue of in any significant way. What are they going to run against? That's his problem. Karl Marx, well, he didn't figure this out way back in the 1830s, 40s, and 50s. Oh, no. In fact, he wasn't even around for the second Industrial Revolution. He got it so wrong. So what are the commies going to do? Kill it. Kill it. Kill it. We need redistribution of wealth. We need a static economy. We need to rail against the economy, against capitalism. That's right. That's what he wants. Go ahead.
1: Here is what is most extraordinary about the transformative and unprecedented changes that AI is making to our society.
0: Well, let's stop. Can I ask you, Mr. and Mrs. America, what are the transformative, unprecedented changes AI has made in your life? Only to the better. Only to the better. You all have iPhones, or most of you, cell phones of some kind. We have cell towers. You can thank AI. You have laptops or computers or whatever you use. You can thank AI. Your automobiles, AI. I mean, everything, hearing aids, defibrillators, and on and on and on. So what is this horrendous thing that they've created? What is this horrible thing that they've created? Isn't it interesting? We've never seen a concentration like this in 2 weeks of an entire movement that came together like overnight. In 2 weeks. All of a sudden, I don't know, I don't want to go on, I don't know, this AI, the data centers, they're using all our water. And you find out, no, they're not. Well, they're driving up the cost of our energy. No, they're not. Oh. Okay, they're making all these noises. I don't like noises, even though I got the TV on morning, noon, and I don't like them. No, they're not, unless you live within 100 feet of them. Oh. Well, they're killing jobs. No, and that 800,000 jobs have been created. Oh. Well, what about the nukes? They're going to create nuclear weapons. They got you on that one. Got you on that one. No, they're not. Go ahead.
1: Despite living in a so-called democracy.
0: Here we go. A so-called democracy. We don't have plebiscites. We're not a democracy. We're a republic. I have to educate this moron over and over again. That's why I won't come on the show. You wouldn't get away with this crap with me. These so-called democracies, putting down our country, putting down our country. First of all, we're a republic. But that aside, we don't vote. We don't have plebiscites and referenda. We don't do that at a national level. This company, yes or no, America? Well, I'm yes and I'm no. And this one's yes. We don't do that. That's called a mob. Go ahead.
1: The public has had virtually no input.
0: So what? We don't have public input into private sector activity. Would you like public input on whether you should be able to buy that house or not, America? Or that business you work for? Public input. The public decides through spending money what it wants. That's the great thing about capitalism. Do you know why AI is being developed and they have all this money? Because you have purchased products that many of these companies are involved in. You have the final say. The customer. The customer. That's what capitalism's all about. That's what freedom's all about. You don't have any say. What does that mean? We'll be right back.
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2: 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Reuters Institute says we're now one of the top news brands in the nation. 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

0: we're 7 weeks before an election, and the Democrats, they've moved on from affordability because they have no answers for that. They've created a situation that's unaffordable when it comes to fuel and so forth. But let me tell you something. Here's the big news today that nobody's talking about. The poverty level, listen to me, is the lowest today in the United States than any time in recorded history. You got that, Mr. Producer? The poverty rate, slightly over 10%, where it was hovering forever around 12, 14%, is the lowest in recorded history. Want to hear something else? The wealth of the American people, is higher today than any time in recorded history. The wealth, and I'm talking about trillionaires and billionaires and millionaires, I'm talking about average people, the highest it's been in recorded history. The poverty level, the lowest it's been in recorded history. There's a lot of good things going on in this economy. We'll be right back. 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
2: By the way, from the Jewish Insider, New York City Mayor Zohran Mamdani Dagami, told reporters today he does not intend to participate in any demonstrations against Israeli Prime Minister Benjamin Netanyahu's appearance at the UN General Assembly next week. And he maintained he did not endorse protests against the PM's arrival. So he's ratcheting down his earlier remarks from earlier this summer. Obviously, he couldn't arrest. He never was going to arrest Bibi Benjamin Netanyahu. This man, Netanyahu, has a spine of steel. He stared him down and he said, go ahead, give it a shot. Israeli Foreign Minister Gideon Saar met with Moroccan Foreign Minister Nasser Bourita in New York today alongside U.S. Ambassador to the U.N. Mike Walls, where Jerusalem and Rabat agreed to a series of measures to boost bilateral ties. So that's Morocco and Israel. Saudi Arabia appears to have escalated its fight against the Houthis by launching a Chinese-made ballistic missile for the first time, based on debris recovered in Yemen and analyzed by Yemeni officials and weapons experts. Until now, Riyadh had relied on fighter jet airstrikes against the Iran-backed militants. Well, there you have China who's selling missiles or parts or fuel to the Iranian regime that's attacking Saudi Arabia, and Saudi Arabia is firing back a ballistic missile that's Chinese-made. What do you think of that, Mr. Producer? Hello, hello. And not goodbye yet. Let's get back. How come Bernie Sanders has never been investigated under FAR or anything else? Does he represent a foreign country? It certainly seems like he represents all of our enemies, doesn't it? Wouldn't you love to know if he gets calls from our enemies? Or at least communist parties in other parts of the world? Wouldn't you want to know that? I'd like to know that. I would like to know that. How come he's always calling for investigations? He's always calling for somebody's head, except his own. Bernie Sanders at the pro-human assembly yesterday. Look how they come up with these jackass names, as opposed to, you know, AI intelligence. Whatever new health discoveries there are from AI, Bernie Sanders should be banned from getting them, or he should himself boycott all of them. All of them. Cut to go.
3: To the CEOs of the major AI companies who have told us recently that they are concerned about the dangers inherent in the technology.
2: Okay, there's a handful, a couple in particular, most of which are left-wing Democrats. And this is what we've called here, and I wrote about in Liberty and Tyranny, crony capitalism. That is when big companies go to the government for regulations that they claim are for safety and security and health and so forth and so on, when in fact, the purpose of the regulations is to create an oligopoly, if not a monopoly. That is to eliminate all competition from smaller companies. That's what they want. That's not what they get. There needs to be a market system at play. There is right now. There should be no regulations that benefit a handful of these companies against the rest. And no regulations that are intended to handicap and cripple our industries. America first, baby. America first. Go ahead.
3: They are developing. If you believe in democracy.
2: There he goes again. First of all, the man does not believe in democracy. How does he believe in democracy? Does he believe in democracy in Gaza? No. Does he believe in democracy in China? No. In Nicaragua? No. In Cuba? No. They believe in one election and out, if there's an election at all. If you believe in democracy, why can't our guys call this stooge out? Instead, he's up there with Third Reich Bannon. Third Reich Bannon is there because he was told there's free donuts. You know that, Mr. Producer? This guy shovels more donuts in his face. He certainly looks like it. Go ahead.
3: Believe that the people have a right to determine their future. stop pouring...
2: Hold on. We the people have a right to determine our future, each of us as individuals. We don't have the right to determine somebody else's future. I don't go to my neighbor and say, here's what your future is going to look like. Or I don't go down the street to an office building and I say, what are you guys doing? We have a right to decide how you do it and determine our future. That's not how this works. That's not how it's ever worked. That's not what our country's about. That's not what it's been founded on. There's private property rights. We have copyright laws. We have trademark laws. We have patents. If you invent something, you have a property right in it. So, no, it's not a matter of having some kind of a claim or vote. We don't even have a vote on what somebody else is doing, their future. What does that have to do with anything? Go ahead.
3: Hundreds of millions of dollars into super PACs.
2: So what? Political action committees. They put hundreds of millions of dollars in PACs. Another guy puts hundreds of millions of dollars in a different PAC. We got PACs all over the place. So what? That's called competition in an election time, too. Well, they're buying elections. Don't you love it when politicians tell you that PACs are buying elections when every damn one of them is associated with or supports some kind of a PAC? Seriously. Go ahead.
3: Trying to defeat members of Congress and candidates who are fighting for serious guardrails on AI.
2: Guardrails on AI. Serious guardrails on AI. What are they even talking about? I need guardrails on big government. A $40 trillion debt, soon to be $50 trillion before you know it. Over $1 trillion just on interest on the debt, bigger than the entire defense budget. That can't be sustainable. Social Security going broke in 6 years, according to the trustees. Medicare in 7 years. This guy wants Medicare for all, which will kill Medicare immediately. What's the plan? There is no plan. But they want more and more power, more and more control. Because we the people, we demand that the federal government get bigger and fatter and spend more money and borrow more money and get their nose under every tent that's imaginable. Isn't that what we're demanding, America? A ubiquitous federal government, as if it's not ubiquitous enough? Rules and regulations and taxes and user fees and sales taxes and property taxes, real estate taxes. Taxes on your death. That's right, the death tax. Never ends. It's not enough. All we're talking about here are companies that want to develop new technologies into the future. And look what they've turned it into. Because the commies oppose it. Because the Democrats want to control it. Because we have a PSYOP operation by communist China. And then we have morons, so-called populists and nationalists. We're a populist. They sound just like Bernie Sanders. That's not a mistake. They do sound like each other. Go ahead. Cut three.
3: I think we have a mentally unstable president.
2: All right, that's enough. I don't need this clown who's truly mentally unstable. He seems to do a Professor Erwin Corey act every day. Who's that? Google it. Hey, mentally unstable. This old guy, he's the one who's unstable. He's never created anything, never built anything. Never hired anybody in the private sector. Has never worked in the private sector in any significant way. But he can manage the entire country. He knows every industry. Why is it that everybody in the private sector to this guy is corrupt? Corrupt. Why don't we celebrate our businesses? Why don't we celebrate our advances? Why don't we celebrate our investments? Why don't we celebrate these opportunities that are in front of us? like no other generation before. I mean, folks, if the Luddites had won out in the early 1800s, we would never have had the cotton gin, for God's sakes. The Second Industrial Revolution. Incredible. Oil, among other things. The railroad system, connecting one part of the country with another. And on and on and on. And then, the Third Industrial Revolution, the automobile. Lights. Steel. And on and on. And now this industrial revolution, it's a technological revolution. No, no, no, we can't do that. Can you imagine developing booster rockets? No, they might put nuclear warheads on it. We can't have booster rockets. Hello? That's right. You heard them on nuclear energy. No, we can't have nuclear energy. No, we can't have this. We can't have that. These are the Luddites. Look it up. It's a real word. I used it the other month, and now it's all over the internet. People, hey, look at that. That's a new word. Well, it's an old word, actually. I'll be right back.
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1: He's funny.
0: Get off the phone, you big dope.
1: And you always learn something. 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

0: the China's dictator Xi fell ill in India. People have said he looks ill. He's looked ill for a period of time, they say. Rumors are circulating, according to Pacific Wire, that Xi departed the BRICS summit in India after suffering a medical episode. There has not been officially confirmed. The South African president returned from the summit ill. His office confirmed. Footage shows Modi pausing mid-speech to check if Xi is okay. We don't have any more information than that. Who knows? Who knows? The president is going to be speaking in North Carolina. We'll pick up some of that. We'd love to listen to that, too. So don't be nervous. Don't leave your spot. Stay where you are. Well, you might say, you know, Mark, I'm tired of hearing about AI and data centers and all. Well, don't be. I'm trying to do this in a measured way, trying to pace ourselves. But this is a big deal, and it's good versus evil, and it's right versus wrong. That's what it is. That's what it is. It's capitalism versus socialism. I don't care how many pseudo-conservatives have sold out. They've sold out. We don't need to follow them. They've sold out. And I'm not going to follow them. The CEO of NVIDIA, Jensen Huang, here's what he had to say yesterday. Cut four, go.
1: I was the first CEO to come out, not in the software industry, to say the end of software is nonsense. This is going to be a layer on top of software. It was a layer on top of software. This new layer on top of software is going to be agentic. It's going to make you use the software so much better. Mm-hmm. And so that's the first idea. The second idea is AI is going to destroy jobs. That's also completely nonsense.
0: It's so ridiculous. It is a job-creating machine. It's already happening. We've had people call in here. Cement truck drivers calling in here say they've never had it so good. These are massive buildings. You need electricians. You need people in the trades who know what they're doing. David Sacks, the presidential science and tech advisor, with Politico today. Cut five, go.
2: You have the president, though, who is very bullish on AI, and he's been pushing back at the skeptics, saying that anything bad about AI is a hoax. Do you think these safety concerns are a hoax?
3: I think the hoax is promoting this idea that humanity is going to be extinct.
2: Yeah, but he said in his Truth Social, he said anything bad about AI is a hoax.
3: Well, again, I think specifically what we're talking about is this idea that AI is going to end civilization within a very short amount of time. And that is specifically the fear that's being pumped through the media, right?

0: and promote it.
1: I mean, Elon Musk said about 10 to 20% chance that AI destroys humanity.
0: Well, he also just said that, you know, pea abundance is something that we're not focusing enough on, meaning the probability of creating a world of great abundance is something that we're not promoting enough. Instead, everyone's just focused on the, quote, pea doom. So, you know, look, I think that we can have a more balanced conversation about this. What's happening right now is that the media is pumping out all this fear that makes the public alarmed. And then they poll on that, and then sure enough, the polling reflects that sense of alarm. Then they take those polls to the politicians and say, see, the public is afraid. So then you get all these politicians saying, oh, we have to do something.
2: Yeah, yeah, exactly right. And politicians, if they're anything, they're gutless. They're gutless. There's a few exceptions, but the vast majority of them are utterly gutless. And so they see this, and they're playing into it and playing into it, and then they pat themselves on the back about how righteous they are. They're not righteous. They're opportunists. They're about power. They're about self-promotion. They're narcissists. That's what politicians are for the most part. Not all of them. There's some great ones, just not enough. Just not enough. You know, folks, I want you to think about something. A young woman discovers she's pregnant. She's scared and alone. Maybe she's been told that abortion is her only option. But what if instead of telling her to end that life, someone said, we're going to help you. You don't have to do this alone. And that's what Sanctuary of Hope does. 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Stand with Sanctuary of Hope. I want you to look at the ghouls, the political ghouls, are involved in trying to kneecap this industry before it's even really shown even enough ankle to demonstrate how incredible it's going to be. And I want you to remember, because I may not be around back by this time, that what I've said about this entire industry and how it's going to change your lives and the lives of your children and grandchildren for the better. If the communist Chinese control it, it'll be a disaster. Then you have a lot to worry about. But if we control it, we're a good people, we're a good country, you're not going to have a lot to worry about. And to the extent there's any miscreants, they will be handled lawfully. We'll be right back.
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11: Rallying the party. I'm Lee Silicera, Fox News. With just 8 weeks until the midterms, President Trump in North Carolina in support of Senate candidate Michael Whatley.
12: He's strong on crime, strong on your economic world. He's fighting all the time. Everything he wants is really common sense and good for you and borders.
11: Whatley is locked in what's expected to be a tight race against former North Carolina Governor Roy Cooper. After the Federal Reserve raised a key rate for the first time in 3 years, the president said,
12: interest rates are artificially high. Interest rates in the United States should be 1% or less because we are the best credit in the world by far with all that money pouring in.
11: The central bank also signaled another rate hike could happen later this year. This coming after the president's choice to lead the Fed, Kevin Warsh, took over. Though the president said earlier today he still had confidence in Warsh. The FBI says it's foiled a Russian intelligence plan to kill a Russian dissident living in the U.S.
13: Court documents say Russia's Federal Security Service, the successor agency to the KGB, has been trying to pay people in the U.S. and some European nations to kill Russian dissidents. The FBI says one of the targets was a Russian living in Washington, D.C. Three Russian intel members are accused of recruiting a man from Brooklyn to spy on and kill the dissident.
11: Fox's Jill Nato. The man was promised between $1,000 and $1,500 to spy and another $40,000 to kill the target, but he refused to commit murder. The three intel members are still at large, along with two more who are believed to have tried to carry out similar plots in Europe. Texas has put to death James Norman, convicted in the 2005 fatal shooting of three people during an attempted robbery at his neighbor's home. 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
11: A lawsuit could soon be filed against Utah Valley University by the family of Charlie Kirk.
9: Attorneys for Charlie Kirk's family have filed a wrongful death notice, accusing officials in Utah of failing to prevent his assassination a little more than a year ago. The notice is required under state law before the family can file a formal claim or lawsuit and names the school and its then president, campus police, and the state of Utah. They say a string of, quote, reckless decisions by school officials left Kirk vulnerable to a rooftop sniper while he was debating students in an outdoor courtyard. UVU responded saying they are, quote, aware of the notice of the claim and that its focus remains on supporting our campus community. Tyler Robinson is charged with aggravated murder in Kirk's death, and a judge has ordered the case to proceed toward trial. Tanya J. Powers, Fox News.
11: New safety concerns over a commonly used antibiotic after a study found it may be linked to a higher risk of death in adults.
18: A global study published in JAMA Network Open shows researchers reviewed 110 randomized clinical trials involving more than 22,000 patients who received acephapine or another antibiotic used to treat pneumonia, urinary tract, and skin infections. That overall, 6.6% of patients given acephapine died, compared with 6.2% receiving another drug. The research points to dosing as a possible factor, though doctors caution the findings don't prove cefepime itself caused the deaths. They're also calling for additional guidance and research to better understand the drug's safety. Jeff Manasso, Fox News.
11: A new AP NORC poll finds Americans are growing more concerned about the environmental impacts of AI, with about half of Americans extremely or very concerned about the environmental impact. That's up 12 percentage points from last year. About 6 in 10 Americans want to limit the number of new data centers that can be built. Most Democrats and Republicans support limits. I'm Lee Silasera. This is Fox News.
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25: Weather channel forecast for the Midlands, low humidity and temperatures feeling good tonight. How about some upper 50s near 60 degrees? And that's where we're supposed to be this time of September. It's easy to forget that. Our normal low this time of year around 63, so we're right there tonight. Sunshine tomorrow, 90 degrees and mid-90s on Friday. The middle 90s, unfortunately, back into the weekend as well. Meteorologist Scott Lauriemore at the Weather Channel.
26: 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He's here. 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
2: Well, well, well. The great Ron DeSantis was on Fox News yesterday, I believe on Hannity. And he calls them like he sees them. It's very important. About the communists, a.k.a. the DSA. Cut 14, go.
28: And how sad is it that we're celebrating the 250th anniversary of the most successful republic in human history? And we're, in Florida at least, we're venerating the founders' wisdom and establishing these enduring principles and then later protecting those principles in a written constitution. And what the DSA is saying is they want to eliminate the Constitution. When you eliminate the Senate, that means the whole Constitution goes out the window, because that's the one thing that can't be amended. So they're trying to butcher our form of government. They reject the founding principles of this country, which have stood the test of time, and they want to impose a new set of first principles of governance that are really founded in neo-Marxist. They're founded in ideas that have been tried throughout human history and have been rejected. So sometimes they fashion themselves as progressive, but really these ideas are very regressive, and they would take us back to before the time of the American Revolution.
2: Mm-hmm. Absolutely right. But we got to keep moving here. I didn't even know Tom Cotton was up for re-election, Mr. Producer. He is. Wow. He's running against somebody by the name of Haley Schaffner. Haley Schaffner. And she's on Free Arkansas this week. I want you to hear what she has to say. Our friends in Arkansas, I want you to listen to this. The voters in Arkansas, this one's for you. Cut 20, go.
0: Every farmer will tell you, yeah, at one point we did, or still do, employ undocumented immigrants. And it's absolutely ridiculous that these folks are being rounded up because they're hardworking people. They're some of the best people we know. And honestly, we'd trade five Americans for just one of them.
2: Hold on now. We would trade five Americans for one illegal alien, Mr. Producer? Is that what she said? We trade five Americans for one, I think she called them undocumented immigrants. By the way, you people who commit crimes, I'm not your lawyer, but here's the thought. Just say you're undocumented. Well, I didn't commit a crime. I'm not illegal. I just undocumented. Tom Cotton, what a gift. Here, you're running against a real bonehead. Hat tip Laura Loomer. Nobody does research like Laura Loomer. Haley Schaffner. Let's start from the beginning again because it's hard to believe that she would even say that, but she says it openly. She must believe it. Go ahead.
0: Every farmer will tell you, yeah, at one point we did, or still do, employ undocumented immigrants. And it's absolutely ridiculous that these folks are being rounded up because they're hardworking people. They're some of the best people we know. And honestly, we'd trade five Americans for just one of them because of how hard they work. And why is it that there's no pathway for them to work here
2: legally?
0: You know,
2: I'm so sick of this. I look around, I see people, hardworking Americans, every single day, and it's not hard to find them. And hardworking Americans, I look at my own family. Look at what we do every day. Hardworking Americans, we're the ones who pay the taxes. We're the ones who create the biggest bread basket on the face of the earth, despite all this nonsense about illegal aliens. I mean, look at the things that we've created. The constant Democrat Party put down of the American citizen is really disgusting. It's just disgusting. But there you have. She says she would trade, or we would trade. We trade five Americans for one undocumented immigrant. Mm-hmm. Well, I would trade her for 10 undocumented immigrants, quite frankly. She's absolutely useless and counter worse than useless. Now, I want you to listen to this. Texas, it's your turn. Hello, hello, hello, Texas. You're out there. We're everywhere in Texas. Reverend Babs Miller. Now, who is Reverend Babs Miller? James Tallarico's pastoress. Are they pastors or pastoresses? Reverend Babs Miller. Now, that's a name for a reverend, isn't it, Babs? James Tallarico's pastor. It turns out that one of the parishioners is very upset with James. He's become way too moderate, you know, way too moderate as he's running for the general election in Texas. Suddenly he's gone from a radical left-wing kook to just a left-wing kook, trying to pull the wool over the eyes of the people of Texas. I don't think that's going to fly. But just the other day, Babs Miller, who's very close to James Tallarico, that's his pastor. She had a special message for this guy. Hat tip Daily Wire, cut 21, go.
1: Trump people are attacking Tallarico for saying that God is non-binary. That's literally what he is.
4: Yeah.
1: He went on Fox News and like walked that back. Did you see that?
4: Yeah, he's giving some advice that I don't think he should be following.
1: Yeah, because that's frankly something that attracted me to this church was like.
4: And I can guarantee you that once he gets elected, he'll change his tune.
1: Yes.
2: Stop. I can guarantee you once he gets elected, he'll change his tune back. So that's the reverend, and we know reverends don't lie, Mr. Producer. Men and women of the cloth. James Tallarico's doing this for the election, but he will swing back. He's quite the swinger. He will swing back to his radical commie positions. Just get him elected. Just get him elected. That's it. Get him elected. Elected, elected, elected. Get him elected. Power, baby, power. Power at all costs. Did you hear that, Texas? I'm going to do it one more time so you can spread the word. From Houston to Dallas and everywhere in between and around. The Lone Star State. 5 stars to the Lone Star State. Hear it again. Reverend Babs Miller telling this individual, don't worry. He's just doing this for the election. He will swing back. He will swing back to what we know he really believes. Cut 21. Go.
1: Trump people are attacking Tallarico for saying that God is non-binary. That's literally what he is.
4: Yeah.
1: He went on Fox News and like walked that back. Did you see that?
4: Yeah, he's giving some advice that I don't think he should be following.
1: Yeah, because that's frankly something that attracted me to this church was like.
4: And I can guarantee you that once he gets elected, he'll change his tune back to where he was.
1: Okay, but he has to kind of play this.
2: He'll change his tune back to where he was once he gets elected. Okay, Texas, you're on notice. You already knew this guy was a nut job. Now you have his preacher, the Reverend Babs Miller, telling all of Texas, unintentionally but nonetheless, once he gets elected, he'll go back to where he was. Back to where he was. That God is not, it's not a binary choice, that God can be one of six, at least six sexes. That's your James Tallarico. No longer a vegetarian? No, no. Now he likes pork ribs. Did you know that? Beef ribs, Mr. Medusa. It's Texas, after all. It's not North Carolina. But nonetheless, oh yeah, everything he said before, when he wasn't running for the Senate, he didn't mean. Now that he's running for the Senate, he's just a moderate. Those damn Republicans are just trying to screw this guy. And he's spending $120 million to lie to the people of Texas. And I didn't hear Bernie Sanders complain once about the political action committee supporting this guy. Not once. We'll be right back.
26: Mark Levin.

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0: The Atlanta Fed, which is one of the major... And the Fed is made up of regional Feds, of regional offices. And the Atlanta Fed now predicts real gross domestic product of 5.1% in quarter three. That is massive, Mr. Produce. Now, I explained in the earlier part of the program that there's the lowest poverty rate in recorded history in this country. We have the highest income rate in recorded history in this country. And I'm not talking about trillionaires, billionaires, and millionaires. I'm talking about average folks. And a 5.1% predicted growth for the third quarter by the Atlanta Fed. Now, Mark Penn, who is a moderate Democrat and is a good guy, actually, he posted, he said, look, why would the Fed increase interest rates? We know why. We know why there is a little spike in inflation. It's not even significant. It's because of the price of oil related to what's going on in Ukraine and what's going on with Iran. And after the midterms, everybody knows and thinks the president's going to take his gloves off and put an end to this, in which case the price of oil will go down. But his point was, by increasing interest rates, there is a complete disconnect between what the Fed's doing and the price of gasoline, because it's not going to affect the price of gasoline. It's not going to change that. It'll change after the midterm election, which is a great point. But I want you to look at the economy generally. And I would ask you this question, ladies and gentlemen. For premium gasoline that I put in my car this morning, it was $4.99 and 99 one-hundredths. That's the tax in part. So it was $5 a gallon. And I got to thinking, it's a lot. But would that cause you to stay home and allow communists to get elected to Congress and the Senate? Is that okay with you? Would that cause you not to vote Republican? So that people who want to destroy our republic are elected? Would that cause you not to vote Republican so we go back to open borders? And climate change and all the rest of it? And do you think by electing Democrats, by sitting at home, that the price of gasoline is going to come down? They are secretly celebrating increased prices in gasoline. This is what they've always wanted. So it makes no sense not to turn out and vote. And it makes no sense if you don't vote Republican. And I've told you, I'm holding my nose. You got to hold your nose. I don't care who's running. I told you before, I'll vote for a kumquat at this point. If it defeats a commie, if it defeats one of these Democrats, and they all vote as one, and they all put the same leaders in place, and they're all going to push the radical agenda, they already told you. They're going to change the voting system so they can't lose. They're going to destroy the Supreme Court so they can't lose in those decisions. They've told you these things. They're going to stuff the Senate with four more Democrats by creating two more states, one out of a city, one out of the Puerto Rican territory. They're telling us everything they're going to do. They're going to raise your taxes. I don't care who you are. They're going to raise your taxes. Affordability is BS with these people. And that's their plan. That's what they're up to. And they got the shiny object. Oh, no, AI data centers. What are we going to do? Applaud and celebrate is what we should do. But they got a whole psyop going on here with the help of some of these jackass, woke right, phony populists, nationalists, whatever the hell they call themselves. Think for yourselves. I tell you this all the time. Do your own research. I tell you this all the time. All the time. We have a historic president. He needs the House and he needs the Senate. But more importantly, we need the House and we need the Senate too. Or everything's going to be turned inside out. Everything. And we're going to have to sit here and watch these phony investigations, allegations of this, allegations of that, another phony impeachment. So then the build up to 2028, that's the landscape they're going to create. People will get turned off. They'll stay home. Then we get a Democrat president, a Democrat House, a Democrat Senate, and it's over. It's over. I don't know how do we recover from it. It's hard enough for us to win elections with the change in demographics, with the change in voting systems in blue states and some of these purple states. It's hard enough. But if you stay home, it's easy for them. These are turnout elections, these midterm elections. Turnout elections. You're going to turn out, you're going to stay home. I think I'll stay home. I'm very busy. I got the roast in the oven. My vote won't matter anyway. You know, Frank will vote. I don't need it. You kidding me? The Democrats are going to be tripping over their furniture to get to the voting place because they know what's at stake. They can taste it. They can taste victory. They can taste the destruction of our economy. They can taste the destruction of our republic. They can taste it. They're on the precipice. You and I, we're the only ones that can stop this. We, the people, the real people, the people who pay the taxes and make this country work. We're the only ones who can stop this. It's not up to somebody else. There's no savior on earth. We're the savior when it comes to a republic. Shouldn't be close. These people are spewing hate towards our country. The destruction of our system, economic and governmental. They want to nationalize. Let's stop playing around. They want to nationalize AI. They want to take it over. And let me tell you something. AI in the hands of the Democrats, now that's dangerous. That's incredibly dangerous. Incredibly dangerous. Yeah. So we have to turn out in bigger numbers. We got to turn out in record numbers for this midterm election. I don't care if you're not hot to trot on the congressional candidate or this. He said this in the primary. He offended me. She did this. I don't care. That's what we've got. Then that's what we've got. Look across the aisle. Look at what they have. They have terrorist-supporting candidates. Seriously. One of them even helped the terrorists with the Twin Towers. They've got Marxists. They've got Islamists. They've got socialists. Not a whole lot of people supporting Americanism, that's for sure. For nearly 3,000 years, Homer's epic poem, The Iliad, has shaped the literary and moral imagination of the West. More than a story of war and legendary heroes, it's about honor, courage, leadership, friendship, sacrifice, and what it means to live a noble life. 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
1: That'd be me. By the way, folks, do you know the most widely read book during the Revolutionary period? Now, don't Google it. Just see if you know off the top of your head. The most widely read book during the Revolutionary period. I'll give you a hint. It's in the Torah, or the Old Testament, or the Hebrew Bible, as they called it back then. Deuteronomy. The most widely read and most widely cited, not even close, in speeches, written materials, official documents, of any book, of all books, Deuteronomy in the Torah. Also during the Revolutionary period, the Israelites were mentioned repeatedly. Why? Why? Because our founders, and not just the famous founders, people who supported the revolution, they viewed themselves as they viewed the Israelites, the Jews, in the Exodus. The Exodus. And they identified with that. James Madison virtually memorized the Hebrew Bible. It was cited repeatedly by Washington, Adams in particular, Jefferson and others. But to be clear, it wasn't that they were promoting Judaism, but they found roots in their situation similar to, they believed, what was going on in the ancient world. And in fact, the Hebrew Bible was cited repeatedly and was used to make a number of arguments in the Declaration of Independence about natural law, natural rights, the Creator, which overlays with the Enlightenment. The Enlightenment, which was the end of the 17th and 18th centuries, John Locke in particular. But Deuteronomy was cited even more than John Locke, which is amazing. Really quite remarkable. And they understood that there was, in fact, a Judeo-Christian value system, that one was connected to the other. The overwhelming majority were Christian. Now, they weren't all the same denomination, and they had their arguments, and they had their battles. And I don't mean physical battles. I mean, you know, very passionate arguments. Some were Protestant, some were Catholic. Two were deists. But they put their differences aside to unite and create the United States of America. When it came to the Liberty Bell, the language on the Liberty Bell comes right out of the Torah. When it came to the national seal, it was Franklin who talked about Moses and the Hebrew Bible. But again, to be clear, it's overwhelmingly majority Christian country. And it was the Christian majority that carried the ball, may I say, over the finish line. Which is why all of us, Christian, Jew, non-Christian, non-Jew, should be appreciative of the majority faith in this country today, and even more of a majority back then. In embracing these principles and these values and these beliefs. From the Old Testament through the New Testament. created such a fantastic country. An incredible tolerance. Madison and Jefferson embraced the Enlightenment, even though they both spoke of the Hebrew Bible and certainly spoke of Jesus, but they embraced Locke in particular. Washington the same. So there was, as I've told you over and over again, this fusion between Judeo-Christian belief system and the Enlightenment. And when you read the Declaration, you can see it. It's right there. This is why the Declaration, the Constitution, this Republic. This is why Marxism and Islamism are incompatible with our nation, with our founding, with our belief system, with our society. Because they reject everything I just told you. All of it. Judaism, Christianity, the entire thinking process, the Enlightenment, which kind of puts a fine point on it. Jefferson tells us who they relied on, in addition to the biblical positions. He tells us who. Talks about Sidney, probably never heard of him, Cicero, Aristotle, Locke, John Locke. That's right. Hamilton as well. I'm going to continue digging into this and sharing with you as much of this as I can because I think it's important. What do I owe you, Mr. Bridges? I owe you something. That's right. You have a wonderful, wonderful sponsor. Quite new, as a matter of fact, called Cozy Earth. 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And if you see a post-purchase survey, please be sure to mention that you heard about Cozy Earth right here on the Mark Levin Show. Cozy Earth, it's fantastic. I try to give you information that I know you were not aware of, or you haven't been taught, or and so forth and so on. I told you that Madison spent an extra year at what is Princeton, but it wasn't called it at the time. Small college with 300 people. Studying what? The Torah. The Hebrew Bible. Again, it wasn't that they were thinking of converting to Judaism, obviously not. Different denominations of Christianity and so forth, and some of them were not even that religious. But they be identified. Be identified with it. You know, Bill Bennett wrote a piece, and I think I read it to you the other week. He wrote a piece, and he's a man of deep faith. John Locke was a practicing Christian who prayed to God, a man of deep faith as well, even though he talked about the Enlightenment and reason and science and so forth and so on, but he embraced natural law, natural rights, eternal truths. That's Locke, too. But he makes the point, he says, you know, we Christians should be fighting against anti-Semitism. Jesus was Jewish, the apostles were Jewish, the prophets were Jewish. Much of the New Testament is based on the Old Testament. He says, he wrote, there wouldn't be Christianity but for Judaism. Again, he's a devout Christian. And I've explained this before to you as well. When you attack or promote anti-Semitism, you're also attacking Americanism because of the shared values and belief systems. This is one of the reasons that Pastor John Hagee and his family and I and my family are so close, and I'm such a promoter of his ministry and him as a human being. Christians United for Israel, this is a point that pastors make all over the country. Evangelical Christians make this point. That's why when you get real bigots and got different agendas that they're promoting that tell you no, Christianity replaced Judaism and there's no attachment between Judaism and Christianity. These are very bad people, very evil people. By trashing the one faith, they're actually trashing the other faith too. They're also trashing our founding. They're ignoramuses. Jayapal, who is a radical left-wing kook from Seattle, she's the chair idiot of the progressive, whatever they call it, a progressive whatever group within the House of Representatives. No, not the squad. In any event, she said she's going to move heaven and earth to make sure that this sale of arms, these particular bombs to Israel, doesn't happen. So there you go. A commie and Tucker Carlson and their ilk, in agreement yet again. In agreement yet again. I'll be right back.
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3: Why liberals hate this show. But listen anyway. They know they're probably wrong. Mark Levin is on the radio.

Did I see that right, Mr. Producer, that Karl Rove wrote a piece in the Wall Street Journal saying why he's voting for a Democrat? I don't know which Democrat he means. I don't know what race he means. Does it matter? When we know what the Democrats stand for today, these rhinos, I'm telling you, you know, when the populist, nationalist, woke, right, neo-fascists keep using rhino the wrong way, they water it down. This is a rhino. Right there. That's a rhino. Not conservatives who disagree with the big government, neo-fascist, socialist-like crowd. No. No. Talking about a rhino, Republican in name only. If you're going to vote for a Democrat in an election like this, I don't care if it's local, state, or federal. That's just beyond defense. There is no defense for that. There's no defense for that whatsoever. President is speaking in North Carolina, Mr. Producer. Do I owe you anything? We don't have a lot of time. We will play some of it in the second hour, if he's still there, and I think he will be. He just started about 10 minutes ago. So we will get to that. But I want to tell you about our friends at Monetary Gold. You know, over the past month, more and more people have been reaching out to Monetary Gold for a free evaluation of their current gold holdings. Gold has fluctuated a lot over the past 12 months. It eclipsed $5,000 an ounce, dropped. It's been recovering ever since, closer to the midterms we get. Now, I warned you the other day, and I warned you for a few weeks, that the Fed would likely, look, I couldn't know for sure, but the Fed would likely increase interest rates. Well, guess what? They did. And in my view, they should not have, but they did. Many people own gold in their retirement accounts. They want to know what they have. Many people who have it in their banks and their vaults and so forth. The current market range of their holdings, if it still makes sense for their long-term goals. They're having Monetary Gold take a closer look at the premiums, the spreads, and the product mix, and they'll explain all that to you. 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So if you own gold, silver, or platinum in a retirement account, we have it in a vault, a bank vault, and

0: 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And you're going to see a very, very weak dollar, I fear. 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Consult your tax and financial professional. Let's go ahead. Let's listen to the president. And after the top of the hour, we'll be back with the president. Go ahead.
1: Would rob your house, invade your border, shoot you dead. They'd shoot you dead. Then they'd go to sleep at night, wake up in the morning, and not even remember that they killed you. They couldn't care less. They're animals. They're killers. On election night, North Carolina is going to prove that America does not belong to those who hate it. America belongs to those who love it. They love it. Right? So while the Democrat communists are trying to turn America into a crime-infested third world country, which, by the way, if I didn't win this election, this country was finished. They were finished. You know, we have more money coming into the country, over $20 trillion with a T, than five times more than ever before, more than any country has had by four times. No country. It was China 10 years ago. No country's ever had anything like what's happening here. And you see it all over with the car plants being built. Everything is being built. The Trump administration is putting record numbers of dangerous offenders behind bars. And I got elected partially
0: right
1: on that.
0: You know, the president, and I think he will be, is still speaking in North Carolina. We will pick up on it as soon as we return. And we shall return. I'll be right back.

0: 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The 107th annual American Legion Fair opens Thursday at 4 p.m. The trucks are rolling out. The midway is almost ready. Sumter, are you ready to have some fun? 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
1: Blasting the decision. I'm Lisa Lacerra, Fox News. President Trump not happy with the move by the Federal Reserve to raise interest rates for the first time in 3 years.
2: If we stop trading with every country that we have a deficit with, which is most of them, and which would be very easy to do, would make at least $1.5 trillion a year.
1: The president said rates should be 1% or less. And the president, with those comments during a rally tonight for North Carolina Senate candidate Michael Whatley.
2: I wanted to be here for Michael. I felt it. And I'll be back. I'm going to come back. We got to make sure he wins.
1: Whatley is the former Republican National Committee chairman. He faces former Governor Roy Cooper in November in what is expected to be a close race. The House has approved a sweeping package of sanctions targeting Russian officials as lawmakers look to ramp up pressure on Vladimir Putin over the Ukraine war. The package is named after late Senator Lindsey Graham, who worked on it for over a year. The State Department has sanctioned members of the Palestinian Liberation Organization and the Palestinian Authority, again saying they failed to live up to their commitments and is denying them visas to travel to the U.S. There's a report that includes Palestinian Authority President Mahmoud Abbas. A health update from President Trump's chief of staff.
3: White House Chief of Staff Susie Weil says pathology results came back clear this week after an appointment at the Mayo Clinic. In a social media post, Wiles says she is now cancer-free and thanked President Trump for his unwavering support. Wiles was diagnosed with breast cancer in March. She has stayed on as chief of staff and accompanied the president on recent trips, including to last week's Republican midterm convention in Dallas.
1: Fox's Jared Halpern at the White House. When Wiles announced her cancer diagnosis, President Trump said she had a fantastic medical team and an excellent prognosis. On Wall Street, The stock slid after the Fed decision to hike its key interest rate. The Dow lost 631. 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
1: Texas has put to death James Norman, convicted in the 2005 fatal shooting of three people during an attempted robbery at his neighbor's home. Canada has been invited to join the European Union as an associate member.
9: Canadian Prime Minister Mark Carney's in Europe this week as President Trump's tariffs strain the Canadian economy. He's looking for a closer relationship with the European Union, and it appears he's knocking on an open door.
10: We want to bring the relationship with Canada to the highest level possible.
9: EU Commission President Ursula von der Leyen inviting Canada to become the first associate member of the powerful bloc. Areas of potential cooperation include technology, the Arctic, and economic security. Canadians might get the right to live and work in Europe visa-free. Jonathan Savage, Fox News.
1: And European Commission President Ursula von der Leyen is proposing banning children under 13 from accessing social media, online games, and chatbots. She made the suggestion during her annual State of the European Union speech. Under her proposal, many accounts chaperoned by guardians would be granted for kids aged 13 to 15. The EU's 27 member nations will now vote on the proposal. Ford recalling hundreds of thousands of F-150 pickup trucks over a fuel tank issue that could increase the risk of a fire.
11: Ford's recall covers over 223,000 2023 to 27 F-150s, for which the National Highway Traffic Safety Administration says front fuel tank straps may not have been properly secured to the vehicle's frame during assembly, leading to the possibility the tank could become detached and fuel could be lost, potentially causing a fire and road hazards for the driver and others. Ford estimates that about 1% of the recalled vehicles are affected. Owners will be notified by mail later this month for dealer inspection and, if needed, a free repair.
1: Fox's Jeff Manasso. I'm Lisa Lucera. This is Fox News.
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15: Weather channel forecast for the Midlands, low humidity and temperatures feeling good tonight. How about some upper 50s near 60 degrees? And that's where we're supposed to be this time of September. It's easy to forget that. Our normal low this time of year around 63, so we're right there tonight. Sunshine tomorrow, 90 degrees and mid-90s on Friday. The middle 90s, unfortunately, back into the weekend as well. Meteorologist Scott Lauriemore at the Weather Channel.
16: He's here. He's here. Now, broadcasting from the underground command post, deep in the bowels of a hidden bunker, somewhere under the brick and steel of a nondescript building, we've once again made contact with our leader, Mark Levin.
17: We're going to go to the president of North Carolina also after the break. At the quarter hour, we will have Ben Shapiro on our program. Look forward to that. Go ahead.
2: And I've delivered on every single promise I made, and far more than the promise. I made promises, but somebody wrote an article recently. He actually did much more than what he promised, which is true. But since the election, the stock market has set 80 all-time record highs. And here in North Carolina, we've created more than 80,000 jobs, and more Americans are working today. Right now, we have more Americans working than at any time in the history of our country. That's a soundbite that nobody can argue with. Just yesterday it was announced that real incomes have soared to the highest level in history, surpassing the record that I set in my first term. We lifted 1.5 million people out of poverty last year. The poverty rate for African Americans, Hispanic Americans, Native Americans just hit an all-time record low, the lowest ever. And for the Native American community here in North Carolina, I got the Lumbee Fairness Act done. And I hope the Lumbee tribe is going to vote for Michael, because you got to do that. So the Lumbees, I know you got a lot of Lumbees here. I like the Lumbees, actually. But you got to vote for Michael Whatley. Less than 2 years ago, our country was dead. It was a dead country. And now we're the hottest country anywhere in the world. We're all that anybody talks about. The only problem we have is that interest rates are artificially high. Interest rates in the United States should be 1% or less, because we are the best credit in the world by far with all that money pouring in. Our country is booming with new investment more than anybody else ever. And if we stop trading with every country that we have a deficit with, which is most of them, and which would be very easy to do, we'd make at least $1.5 trillion a year. We do that because it's almost like a reflex. The word deficit, you have to understand, is nothing more than a fancy word for loss. So we do these countries. We don't need anything for them. And you ever notice they're considered elite? I don't want to mention the names. They're elite. They're only elite because we allow them to trade with us, and we allow them to make far more money than they should be. They're not elite. We're the ones that are elite. And if I ended those deals, you would see a country that would make more money, and you'd see the elite countries go right down the tubes. We're carrying almost every country in the world, and that really cannot go on that much longer. I'm letting them know. I'm going to say that can't do that. We just can't do it. Why should we carry Canada? Why should we carry Mexico? Although we're very close to a deal with Mexico, a great deal. Why should we carry so many countries in Europe? We're carrying the European nations with a $200 billion deficit. All we have to do is say, you know what? We're not trading with you anymore. We don't need anything they have. We have cars. We have lumber. We have food. We have everything. It's a beautiful thing about it. We have very few countries. There's some that we have certain things which is helpful. But lower the interest rates for the United States of America and fast, because we can grow at a level that nobody's ever grown before. You know, every time we start to grow, we announced great numbers last week. You saw that with the 162,000 jobs. It was like five times higher than projected. And I say, that's bad news. They say, why? I said, because the stock market will go down, because every time you have good news, they raise interest rates. It's supposed to be the opposite. Every time you have good news, you're supposed to lower interest rates, because we become an even better credit. But we're going to get it right, and we're going to go up at levels that nobody's ever seen. The war's going to end soon. And we're going to get it up. We're working very hard to get Russia, Ukraine. You know, I ended eight wars. And the one that's the toughest is because of hatred. I ended eight wars. And the one that's the toughest is Russia, Ukraine. They hate each other. The two leaders hate each other so much. And it's, you know, hatred is very interesting. War is very interesting, but it's too bad. And that's what's driving. Actually, that's the war that's driving up the diesel prices. But it's all going to end very soon. And you're going to end up having a country that nobody's ever seen before, because, again, we have more jobs being created now and more factories being built than any time in the history of our country. It's going to be a beautiful thing. It's going to be very soon. With the help of Republicans in Congress, I signed the great, big, beautiful bill giving you the largest tax cuts in American history, giving you no tax on tips, no tax on overtime, no tax Social Security for our great seniors. We made interest on car loans. If you go out and buy a car, it's deductible against your income tax. First time that's ever happened, but only if the car is made in the good old USA. Otherwise, we're not in. And in 4 years of sleepy Joe Biden's administration, they got less than $1 trillion of new investment in our country. Think of it, 4 years, much less than $1 trillion. And it was going negative. In 1 year, and now it's in a few months, because we have the new numbers for a few months, so it'd be actually 1 year, and they went out for another 3 months, we have $21 trillion. It was 19.2, now the next number. Think of it. So they had less than a trillion of investment in our country for a period of a year, and we have $21 trillion, actually more than that. Think of that, $21 trillion. We have $21 trillion in essentially 1 year, And they have, in 4 years, less than $1 trillion. That's a number that nobody's ever seen before. Maybe you won't see it again. But very importantly, pharmaceutical companies are currently investing more than $600 billion to build their factories in the United States. And much of it, actually, I saw today, much of it right here in North Carolina. They're building in North Carolina. And every single Democrat in Congress voted against our tax cuts. They voted against no tax on tips. They voted against no tax on overtime. They voted against no tax on Social Security for our seniors.
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2: The border. They voted against voter ID, and they voted against proof of citizenship when you go to vote. They don't want it because they want to cheat. They voted in favor of transgender everything, taxpayer-funded child mutilization, and men playing in women's sports. I mean, you figure that one. They say that's an 80-20 issue. No, that's a 99-1. And it's very demeaning to women, frankly. North Carolina, you cannot let Roy Cooper give you these horrible policies, these policies of weakness and stupidity. You have to get out and vote. And that's why I say you got to pretend I'm on the ballot. Just go, if I was on the ballot, I wouldn't have to be here tonight. We'd get everybody out. But some of you like me better than you like the party. The party's good. They've got great people in the party. They're sane people. They're people of common sense. It's a good party. So, but we're thrilled to be, have so many, not only Todd Blanche, but we have the director of the Federal Housing Finance Agency. He's a great guy, too. He's done really good. Bill Pulte. Where's Bill? Bill, wow, Bill Pulte's around here someplace. Thank you, Bill. Thank you very much. The mayor of Gastonia, Richard Franks. What a good guy he is. Because we put this together very quickly.
17: Let's hear it for the mayor of Gastonia.
2: We put this together. Where is he? What a nice guy he was. He said, sir, what a good job you did. Thank you very much, mayor. You know, we gave him about a day's notice. I said, let's go out and campaign for Whatley. And the mayor was there. Thank you very much, and your friends. It's fantastic. Met him backstage. The president of the North Carolina Fraternal Order of Police, Chet Effler. Chet. Thank you, Chet. Great job, Chet.
17: Does this president have incredible energy or what, Mr. Mendez?
2: Catawba.
17: It's unbelievable.
2: Nation, Brian Harris. Thank you, Brian. Nice to meet you, Brian. You better get out there, Brian. Get all of them, along with the Lumbees. We will also have our candidate for the first congressional district, Lori Buckout. And I will tell you, she's fantastic. She's running against a radical left Democrat named Don Davis. Davis voted in favor of taxes on Social Security. He voted in favor of deadly sanctuary cities. He voted against no tax on tips. He fought no tax on tips. And by the way, if they get in, they're going to end it. He voted against no tax on overtime. He voted against no tax on Social Security. He voted for the sexual...
17: All right, we will be right back.
18: Mark Levin.

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0: we will continue a little bit longer with the President of the United States and North Carolina. Go.
1: I've been here one day. We took care of the aid crisis. And we take care of everything. We also took care of the fact that Iran will not have a nuclear weapon. We will not have a nuclear weapon. Thank you. Thank you very much. So, no, they're not going to have a nuclear weapon. And, you know, I'm the last one to say, because we had gasoline down to $1.85 in Iowa. It was $1.85 a gallon. I was there the day before I had to do this. I had to make this journey over there. Remember, we hit them with the B-2 bombers. We took out the nuclear capacity, but then we had to go back hit them again. And I said, you know, I told my guys, Scott Benson, Howard, all of my people, Todd, everybody, I said, we got to make a little journey down to the Middle East because we can't let this crazy nation have a nuclear weapon. And we stopped them. And to be honest, it's going to end soon. But because they can't go on, they can't go on. Their nation's is destroyed. But I have to say, you have a little higher. You have a higher. It's a very inexpensive price to pay for what we've done. Remember that. It's a little more. It's even if it was, frankly, even if it was a lot more. But that's going to come tumbling down. That's going to be like a rocket ship in reverse. And don't forget, they never want to talk the fake news about Venezuela. We took out Venezuela in 48 minutes. And now we have all our big oil companies going there. And we're working along with the government of Venezuela very well. The relationship is extraordinary. We're taking out millions and millions of barrels of oil. And I can't get the press to talk about it because they don't want to talk about it because they've never seen anything like it before. When they say to the victor belong the spoils, that's one of the greatest cases anyone's ever seen in history. We paid back the cost of our war many times over. And you watch what's going to happen in Iran. It's going to be a really good conclusion. It's going to be a little bit after the election, but maybe not. Maybe it's before the election. But when you look at it, is where we have the strait open, we have all this thing, and they've been decimated. Their Navy's gone. Their Air Force is gone. Think of it. Their Navy, 159 ships. Every one of them's at the bottom of the sea. Every one of them. Our military, so we put on a blockade, the likes of which not one ship in all the months that it's been, not one ship going to Iran has gotten through that blockade. Not one. So I just want to thank our military, say God bless our military, because they're the greatest in the world. And that'll end soon, and you watch what happens to your oil, to your gasoline, pew, it's going to come down very quickly. I had it down to the lowest level in years. I had a choice. I could have sat back and enjoyed it, or I could have done what's the right thing for, I see these young children in the audience, but if they had a nuclear weapon, it would be a very bad thing, a very dangerous thing, and they would have used it absolutely without question. I've gotten to know them. They would have used it, so we did the right thing. On January 20th, we inherited the worst border in U.S. history, and we took that border, we turned it into the most secure border by far in the history of our country. In the past, and this is actually sort of hard to believe, but it's the Democrats are, they're inclined D. You know what inclined D? They make up the stats. In the past 16 months, zero illegal aliens have been admitted into the United States of America. Who would have thought that was possible?
0: I tell you, you're going to miss this man when he's out of office at the end of his term.
1: 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We're delivering the largest prescription drug price cuts in recorded history, with discounts of 70%, 80%, and even 90%. And by the way, that alone should win us the midterms. Remember that. That alone. No, but we paid, think of it, for years and decades, we paid the highest prices for prescription drugs anywhere in the world.
0: All right, let's slip out of this and go to our buddy Ben Shapiro. Ben, how are you, my friend?
2: Hey, thank God. Doing well. How are you, Mark?
0: I'm good. Good, thank you. You have a very hot movie out right now. It's beautifully produced. Substantively, it's really outstanding. Tell us about it.
2: Sure. It's called Run, Hide, Fight, Infidels. And it is a story of essentially a college campus taken over by left-wing protesters. And the left-wing protesters are basically the useful idiots, as it turns out, for a full-scale Islamic terror assault on the campus. And the red-blooded Americans, led by an actor played by Jonathan Majors, led by a Navy SEAL, Jonathan Majors, they lead an assault on the ISIS members to try and take back the campus. So it's the kind of movie that Hollywood used to make. It's kind of Red Dawn combined with a little bit of Blazing Saddles. Yeah. It's pretty funny. And it's saying the thing that nobody will say, which is that radical Islam is a threat to the country in the most obvious possible way.
0: It's a great action movie. I mean, it's a real action movie. And it's funny, the Islamists online and the Islamist podcasters, they're criticizing the film, as you might imagine, right? Because it touches close to home for them, doesn't it?
2: That's exactly right. I mean, the review in Variety is hysterical. The review in Variety suggests that it's just too mean to the left-wing protesters because it turns out that ISIS doesn't actually like Queers for Palestine very much, and predictable things ensue. Slate called it the deranged, I believe was the word that they used, because again, anytime you actually show what ISIS does, that is indeed deranged. And of course, Mehdi Hassan called it Islamophobic, because anything that talks about the nature of Islam as practiced by governments all over the world and as practiced, unfortunately, by a large number of people all over the world is kind of a problem. So Mehdi Hassan calls that Islamophobic. So yeah, I mean, it's pissing off all the right people.
0: Now, folks, we've linked to this on all my social sites. I want to encourage you to go ahead and watch it. And the only way that a high-value production film like this can be created is if they have a link and it's behind a paywall. And what I'm telling you is it's worth every penny. When radical Islamic terrorists hijack a liberal college's pro-Palestine encampment, you get a ragtag band of red-blooded students, a security guard, and a Delta Force vet. They have to arm up and they have to save their clueless peers. By the way, that doesn't sound like fiction. I mean, that could really happen one day, it almost sounds like, no?
2: Yeah, I think that's right. It's ripped from the headlines. I mean, the protest leaders look like protest leaders, and the terrorists act like terrorists. I mean, they say things that radical Muslims would say. And again, in a time where we're a week after the 25th anniversary of 9/11, and the entire media refused to acknowledge who did the thing, and the entire New York Times front page is dedicated to how terrible Islamophobia is, I think it's important for Americans to remember just what our enemies think of us, just what they are doing, and just what they would do if they ever got the chance.
0: Run, hide, fight, infidels. 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Again, I want to encourage you to watch it. How long does it take to produce something like this? It takes a while.
2: Yeah, I mean, I would say that from initiation of the script, which was sort of third quarter of last year, to, you know, the release is probably a year-long process, but one of the things we pride ourselves on at Daily Wire is that we move incredibly fast. And so this thing was filmed in February and is ready for release now. And it's just the first major project of kind of the new iteration of Daily Wire. We got more coming.
0: Look, hold on. I'm going to carry over, if that's okay, a short segment that comes. I want to discuss the movie a little bit more. 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You're going to love this film. It's like the old days. Enjoy it. We'll be right back.
3: The midterms are almost here, and Republicans could be in deep trouble. Polls show Democrats leading in key races. Tonight, Rob Finnerty on Newsmax reveals the growing threat from the DSA and the radical left. With less than 60 days to go, Finnerty says it's time for the GOP to hit the panic button. The House may go, and control of the Senate is up for grabs. 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Tallarico, El Sayed, AOC, Bernie Sanders. Finnerty reveals President Trump's secret plan to fight back. 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
1: We're here with our friend Ben Shapiro. Again, this is a great online movie. It is action-filled. You're going to love it. 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Or if you're on any of my social sites, we will link to it right there. You know, Ben, it's a very sad situation when your life is threatened. Just because you are who you are and you have the views that you have and you engage people in debate and discussion and you have your podcast and so forth and very fascinating person, and yet your life was threatened, wasn't it?
2: Yeah, so there was an arrest of a man in Kansas who had been essentially posting a countdown to my supposed assassination daily. He'd been doing it for weeks. I was informed of that by my security team. It turns out I wasn't the only one he was threatening. He was also apparently threatening the president and members of the president's family. The FBI investigated. They arrested him, and now he's headed to jail. I will say, you know, some people have been texting me a lot today because obviously this kind of broke in the news. What I've been saying to them is there's a reason I have 24/7 security, and I have for probably 10 years at this point, and there's security on my kids. This is one of many. So my wife was not particularly disturbed by this one, just because at a certain point when you're receiving thousands of death threats and you know, probably several dozen credible death threats on a monthly basis, it just kind of becomes part of the background noise. And you figure you got to go about your daily life, you got to have security, but that's just the way that it is. I wish that things were different, but unfortunately that's the world we now inhabit.
1: And it's very expensive, isn't it? People don't think about it, but security is not cheap.
2: Oh, yeah. We spend easily $1 million a year on security.
1: Just incredible. Just because you have an opinion and you're Jewish. I mean, it's really quite awful. Let me ask you this about the movie, too. You're taking a lot of incoming from the left, as you were. You cited some of these publications and so forth. Wouldn't you think, after October 7th and 9/11 and after Islamists say what they say and these imams say what they say, that you wouldn't be taking so much incoming?
2: Yeah, I mean, you might figure that, but unfortunately the common cause between the left and radical Islam is very, very strong. I mean, I think one of the things that makes the movie so relevant right now is the fact that there's a high possibility that we may end up electing a pro-jihadi to the actual United States Senate in Michigan. Aside from the pro-jihadi who is the mayor of New York, aside from the multiple congresspeople who will be elected in this cycle who are pro-jihad, ranging from Jerry Lisa Chevalier in New York to Mila Kirosh in Colorado to Adam Homaly, who is literally a spokesperson for the Blind Sheikh, a terrorist who attempted to bomb the World Trade Center in 1993. So, I mean, the Democratic Party has decided to get full-scale in bed with the radical Muslim population because they believe that this is a path toward electoral victory. I think that it's incredibly short-sighted. It certainly is wrong and morally wrong, but that is part of the threat here.
1: But also part of the threat is the woke right neo-fascist, isn't it?
2: Oh, no question. I mean, listen, the person I just mentioned, Abdul El-Sayed, who's, again, a pro-jihadi in Michigan, who literally said about a man who ran a truck into a Jewish preschool trying to kill as many Jewish kids as possible. He said about that guy, hurt people, and equated this man driving a truck toward Jewish school children with the IDF killing a member of Hezbollah in Lebanon. That guy has essentially been endorsed by Tucker Carlson. I mean, Tucker Carlson did an entire monologue on his show and put up a large-scale piece on his newsletter on 9/11, claiming that Abdul El-Sayed was right about 9/11. Abdul El-Sayed had said about 9/11 that people misinterpreted Islam to do 9/11, and then Americans misinterpreted their own ideologies to do a multiple of 9/11 by killing hundreds of thousands of innocents across the world. So now the fact that there is this horseshoe woke right that is fully in bed with the Hassan Pikers and the Abdul El-Sayed is pretty astonishing.
1: And some of them are more outspoken than others, but do you think this is a growing group, this woke right neo-fascist group?
2: I do. I mean, I wish that it weren't. I think that the online algorithms tend to make it seem probably larger than it is in the online space, but that doesn't mean it doesn't have some purchase, because again, it's sort of a grievance-based ideology, the idea being that America is fatally flawed from inception, or at least has been fatally flawed for decades, and it's so bad that we need to tear it all the way to the ground in order to rebuild something in its wake. We need to basically ditch fundamental concepts from the Declaration of Independence and Constitution all the way on forward in order to build something new. And you know, again, dissatisfaction and envy are pretty powerful factors for a lot of the players in this space, ranging from, you know, the Tucker Carlsons to the Candace Owenses to the Nick Fuentes types.
1: And the Jack, how the hell do you pronounce that guy's name?
2: Posobiec.
1: How do you pronounce it?
2: Yeah, Posobiec.
1: Yeah, him. Yeah. And there's more than them, but they... Is it an ideology? What is it? I mean, I know we know that it is, but what? How do you describe it?
2: I mean, I do think it's an ideology, but I think it's an ideology rooted that somewhere in the relatively recent past, I'd say probably the 1930s, America took this dramatic wrong turn. And ever since then, essentially, white Americans, Christian Americans have been getting screwed. And they're being screwed by a sort of transnational elite. And the only way to cure America of that ill is for us to give up power to the Russians and Chinese. Now, I can agree with some of the critiques that, you know, affirmative action and the welfare state have discriminated against a wide swath of Americans. I mean, that clearly is true. But the prescription, which is to ditch the Declaration of Independence, to ditch individualism, to ditch the meritocracy, is precisely the opposite of what you need. And so they've settled on this conspiratorial belief that anyone who's successful in America must have been a product of this perverse, fake meritocracy. That's exactly what the left said. Like, the left says that everybody who's successful in America is a victimizer. Everybody who's unsuccessful has been victimized. Tucker Carlson says that in his own way. He just has a different set of victims in mind.
1: So why they hate Jews? They hate evangelical Christians. Is that because of the role that the so-called Hebrew Bible had in the founding, and also because evangelical Christians understand the connection between Jews and Christians, that is the Judeo-Christian belief system? You think that's what it is?
2: Well, I do think that there's a lot of that. I also think that there's just at root a conspiratorial envy at work. And if you listen to, you know, Tucker talk recently, pretty much every argument that he makes...
1: I must confess, I never listened to that bastard. But go ahead.
2: Yeah, I mean, you're a wiser and happier person for not doing so. But, you know, there's a piece in the Wall Street Journal over the weekend sort of discussing his worldview. And his worldview isn't that all Jews are evil. It's that all evil can be chalked up to the Jews, essentially. And when you believe that, then anybody who is therefore pro-Israel is simply backing the conspiracy. And that's why he will say that President Trump is somehow a pawn of the evil Jews and the Israelis. And that sort of conspiratorial worldview is horrible. It's horrible for people who believe it. It's horrible for the country because it's not true. And particularly for young people to believe that the meritocracy has failed and nothing you do in your life can make you successful. It's a recipe for you being a loser the rest of your life. I mean, sure, you can sit in your basement and listen to Tucker Carlson and Nick Fuentes, but that isn't going to make you successful. You happen to live in the freest, greatest country in the history of the world, a privilege that people all over the world would die and kill for, and pretty much everybody throughout history would die and kill for. And you're sitting there talking about how America isn't a meritocracy because the guy next door earns more than you, even though you're one of the richest human beings who've ever lived.
1: But they are stoking violence, aren't they?
2: I mean, I think it's hard to believe that they're not. I mean, when they keep ratcheting up conspiratorial suggestions that, you know, I mean, obviously some of these people say that you've talked to the president to Walmart, or I talked to the president to Walmart. I can tell you for my own part, I have had 3 conversations with the president in my entire lifetime and 0 since the election. Mm-hmm. You know, the fact is the president's a man who makes up his own mind, and these people are too cowardly to attack the president directly. So instead what they suggest is that he is being manipulated by nefarious outside forces. Again, this is all stupidity, but again, it has purchased for people who are dissatisfied with their lives, who are unhappy with the state of their lives, who feel downwardly mobile and who feel entitled to things that they have not been given.
1: You know, Ben, I'm going to tell you something I never told you, but I'm going to tell you, I'm worried about you. I'm worried about you. You don't deserve what's coming at you. None of us do, but you in particular. And I don't know what to do about it. I don't even know what to say about it.
2: You know, it's you know, again, as you know, Mark, as you're in the space, you just kind of have to walk toward it. I mean, there's nothing else that you can do. You take all the security precautions you can, and then you have to live in the world and fight the fight. Because I think what they want in the end is to shut me up. And some of these folks would rather shut me up with a bullet than they would, you know, by out-arguing me. But the reality is that's the choice in life. You know, you got to go forward. You got to fight these bastards. And you got to prove to the American public that the arguments that you're making are the ones that ought to win, and that the founding principles are right, and the meritocracy is right. And if people object to that, if people, you know, one of the things that I've said before is, God forbid somebody would attempt to do something I legitimately at this point would not know the ideology of the person attempting to do it. It could be anyone from radicals to radical Muslims to woke rightists. Like, it literally could be coming from nearly any corner. You know, the fact that American politics is degraded to the point where saying traditionally conservative things, because I'm a very traditional conservative. I've been in this space for 25 years, even though I'm only 42. I've had a syndicated column since I was a kid. I mean, you've known me that long, Mark. And my principles have been exactly the same the entire time. But I've just been in favor of a traditional limited government, traditional values, and hawkish foreign policy. And the fact that the political kind of debate in America has descended to the point where violent threats are being made at the pace and from the directions they're being made. It says something pretty dark about where we are as a culture, and I'm just hoping that, you know, at a certain point we come together and come back to reason, because if we don't, then things are going to get much worse before they get better.
1: Mm-hmm. Well, that's all true, isn't it? The movie, by the way, is Run, Hide, Fight, Infidels. Watch the film. You can at dailywire.com/watch. 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I encourage you to do it. You're going to do it. It's very entertaining. It's also very relevant, but it's very entertaining. If you happen to be anywhere on my social sites, you can click on right there as well. I hope you'll check it out and share it with other people, too. Ben, be safe, my friend, and I'm very thankful you're out there. God bless you.
2: God bless you, Mark, and best.
1: All right, you too. I'm worried about him, Rich. I really am. You know, he just gets these threats. It's just terrible. And I think, you know, I'm the subject of a lot of attacks, but I think he is, he's somebody that the kooks really like to attack. And it's very troubling. He's incredibly intelligent, as you can see. He's very entertaining, very substantive. It's very funny. Those of you who haven't listened to him because you listen to radio these days, but he used to be on radio, you ought to follow his podcast. I know you love his podcast, but, it's really appalling that, that he has to spend $1 million a year on security. I won't tell you what I spend, but he spends $1 million a year. I mean, that's crazy. For what? For being a Jew and speaking out? And he's so pro-American. He's a patriot. That's the point. He's a patriot. He's pro-American. Most of these other people are not. Tucker Carlson is not a patriot when he's fronting for Qatar and pushing Sharia law and al-Sayed and all the rest of it. He's a very evil fool. And he's not alone. Now, folks, you cannot understand what's happening in the Middle East by watching a few minutes of left-wing news or scrolling social media. The headlines give you the explosion, but they don't give you the history, the context. They don't tell you how we got here and what's coming next. Israel sits at the center of a conflict with consequences far beyond the region. The real threat of a wider war, all of it, is on the line. That's why Pastor John Hagee wrote The Middle East Conflict. Nobody knows it better than Pastor John Hagee. 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

hero. I think I've knew Charlie since he was 18. Dan Bongino, before he was a radio host. I know Sean, and he substituted for Sean and me. I've always viewed my platform as a way of helping other folks, too. Inviting them on the program as a substitute and so forth. And these are great people. And honestly, it's very upsetting to me when Ben, who's a young guy with a young wife, and he's got a bunch of kids now, is threatened. He needs to spend $1 million a year on security. That's just ridiculous. And I'm afraid it's going to get worse before it gets better. I know it is. And they already took out Charlie. It's still very hard to believe, isn't it? So we worry about these things. I have no stomach for these woke right neo-fascists, these supremacists, the Islamists, the Marxists, none of them. None of them. I have no stomach for the Tucker Carlsons, the Bannons, the Fuentes's. Who the hell else did I miss, Mr. Producer? A whole bunch of them. You know who they are. No stomach. I've been talking a long time to you about Pure Talk. It's the best wireless company out there. I say this because

0: 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Remember, I warn you about this. Dial #250, say Mark Levin. And welcome to Pure Talk, ladies and gentlemen. Can you tell me this show's almost over? Okay. All these callers here, Ms. Bill, Mr. Call Screener, I want you to take all their phone numbers, all their names, all their cities, and all the call letters, because we're going to call them back tomorrow. We've never done that before, Mr. Producer, but they've been waiting, and I want to take care of them. Matthew, I want to get to Matthew. Let's see here. Michael, Boise, Idaho. I want to get to all these folks. Jenkintown, PA, that's where I'm from. Right next to Elkins Park in Cheltenham. So we want to make sure we take care of everybody, and I want to be polite. All right, folks, I want to thank you for listening. We salute our armed forces, police officers, firefighters, emergency personnel, our friends in ICE, our truckers, the men and women in Ukraine, the men and women in Israel, the men and women in Iran, and you, the American people, red-blooded Yanks. Thank God for each and every one of you. And with God's blessing, I'll be here tomorrow, and you will too. See you then.
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12: Not happy. happy with the rate hike. I'm Lisa Lucera, Fox News. President Trump reacting after the Federal Reserve announces raising its key interest rate for the first time since 2023 to combat high inflation. The rate now at about 3.9%.
13: Lower the interest rates for the United States of America and fast, because we can grow at a level that nobody's ever grown before.
12: And the Fed's Board of Governors hinted at a possible further hike before the end of the year. Earlier, the president wrote on Truth Social that he has confidence in Fed Chair Kevin Warsh, but that he has a hostile board. The rate hike was unanimously approved by the board. The president with those comments during a rally for North Carolina Senate candidate Michael Whatley.
14: President Trump says North Carolina GOP Senate nominee Michael Whatley will support the death penalty for human traffickers, large-scale drug dealers, and anyone who murders a police officer.
13: And Michael Whatley is going to ban sanctuary cities. You're not going to have a sanctuary city in this state.
14: Adding Whatley, the former chair of the Republican National Committee will support legislation to end no cash bail nationwide.
12: Fox's Kristen Goodwin. Whatley is facing former North Carolina Governor Roy Cooper in November. Cooper had no public events today, but the state Democratic Party held a news conference this morning noting Whatley's oil and gas investments as the Iran conflict drives up fuel costs, asking why he would back a war that's driving up prices for North Carolina families. The House passed a measure sanctioning Russian officials in an effort to ramp up the pressure on Vladimir Putin over the war in Ukraine.
15: This strengthens economic sanctions against Russia to put maximum pressure on Vladimir Putin's war machine.
12: House Speaker Mike Johnson. The House passed the bill by a vote of 262 to 159. It was named after late South Carolina Senator Lindsey Graham. It passed the Senate earlier this year. It next heads to President Trump's desk, where he is expected to sign it. 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
18: That heat's going to be out there for one more day.
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12: An immigration and customs operation leads to hundreds of arrests in Indiana.
19: ICE says its five-day immigration enforcement operation, dubbed as Safe Community, resulted in 426 arrests of illegal immigrants across Indiana late last month through September 3rd. The efforts, part of the Trump administration's immigration enforcement, though Indianapolis Mayor Democrat Joe Hogsett in a statement blasting the operation, saying the city prides itself on being a welcoming community. ICE says among the illegal immigrants arrested are criminals involved in sex offenses, assault, drug trafficking, weapons offenses, fraud, burglary, and other crimes, including some with alleged ties to dangerous transnational gangs. Jeff Manasso, Fox News.
12: Three people in Southern California facing federal charges of stealing millions in federal and state homeless aid to buy real estate, go on luxury trips, and buy vintage vehicles. Federal prosecutors claim they used money from those contracts to pay personal expenses, accepted bribes, and billed for services that were never administered. This is the second arrest of people on federal fraud charges in Southern California this week. Americans are back to spending in August. Retail sales are up,
20: rising 1.2%, Including autos, sales were up 1.4%. Retail sales slumped in July. Retail analysts say when Amazon moved its summer Prime Day sale to June, it pushed sales for Amazon and competitors earlier in the summer. And now July's decline has been revised to a smaller 0.5% drop. Gerald Storch of Storch Advisors.
21: The consumer is strong. They have jobs. The stock market's up. They're spending. Gasoline prices are certainly an issue, but that alone will not curtail consumer spending.
20: August retail sales were up 6% from a year ago.
12: Fox's Ginny Cassola. I'm Lisa Lucera. This is Fox News.
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23: Weather Channel forecast for the Midlands, low humidity and temperatures feeling good tonight. How about some upper 50s near 60 degrees? And that's where we're supposed to be this time of September. It's easy to forget that. Our normal low this time of year around 63, so we're right there tonight. Sunshine tomorrow, 90 degrees and mid-90s on Friday. The middle 90s, unfortunately, back into the weekend as well. Meteorologist Scott Lauriemore at the Weather Channel.
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25: Great radio stations everywhere, along with Sam and Polo. It is the Joe PAGS Show. Thanks. Appreciate you stopping by. There's a lot going on. We've got a big interview with the drug czar, Sarah Carter, bottom of this hour. I think the administration is listening to us.
26: I think so.
25: I think the you know why Dad says that right off the top here?
26: Because of Sarah Carter.
25: Well, Sarah Carter and the fact that we're going to actually talk about what's been achieved, what's been accomplished. I think the one thing we got to be very careful with this midterm election coming up, is the administration only going after the other side. Yes, Tallarico is nuts. It is, yes, it's between common sense and crazy. Yes, I'll do that for you. So will other people who tell the truth about what's going on in this country. El Sayed is a nut job. Those of you in Michigan even considering voting for him, get real. But I'll be the one that tells you why you shouldn't. I'll be the one that calls him a nut job. I don't need the president to do that. Now, the president's going to be the president. He's always going to go after people who are his foes, his enemies, whatever. But to go on and on and on and on and on every day about this is no good and this is fake news and that's a nut job over here and this person's stupid and Talafrico and he looks like Pee Wee Herman. Doing that all the time is not saying why we're better with the government that we have now. Why we're better with the representatives and the senators that we have now. That doesn't say why it'd be better to keep things the way they are than to change things. So I've been saying that for a while now. Time to step up. And brag on yourself. This is how many lives we've saved. This is how much lower crime is. This is why eggs are more affordable, for God's sakes. Remember, Sam, it's all about the eggs.
26: Oh, yeah. I definitely remember I don't even know what to call it, but
25: Egg gate. I think that's what we call it. Eggs were up thousands of percent and blah, blah, blah. Now they're much lower. Nobody's talking about eggs anymore. Yeah, my gas price is higher than I want it to be. It's $3.99 today. What is that? Higher than I want it to be. Having said that, things are a whole lot better under this government, under Trump, this administration, than it was under Biden. So Sarah Carter, at the bottom of this hour, she's the drug czar for President Trump. We're going to tell real numbers and first time ever heard numbers of how many fewer deaths there are every year from fentanyl poisoning and so on. And this is what this administration has to do from now on. Also, my two-parter with Lindy Lee, going to start next hour and then into hour number three. Lindy Lee is the Democrat whistleblower. She literally answers the question that I ask her, which is, who was running the Biden White House? Guess what? It wasn't Joe Biden. Surprise, surprise. Wasn't Joe Biden. But back to brag on your accomplishments. I'm telling you, they're listening. Sam, they're listening. Because J.D. Vance today came out and did this.
26: They definitely are.
27: There's a lot of good that we've done over the past 18 months.
25: What? It's like JD's. You think he's listening right now? Probably is, right?
26: I think so. Hey, VP, what's up?
25: Hey, what's going on?
27: Cut taxes bigly. We cut taxes on overtime.
25: He even says bigly.
27: Social Security and tips. Those are tax cuts for middle American workers, not just for the elites in Washington and New York City. We've had an amazing success with the border, with immigration. We've pursued H-1B reform that prioritizes American workers over foreign nationals. There's a lot of good that's been done, but there's a lot of work left to do. Don't give power to the people who cause the problems that we're fixing. Give us another chance, or give us another couple of years to continue to work on the amazing things that we've been doing for the past 2 years. And the second argument I'd make is, even if you don't agree with us on every issue, the other party is consumed by craziness. They're consumed by people who want to steal everything, who want to give the country over to illegal aliens and criminals. They actively brag about it.
25: Okay, so who are the people sitting on the couch laughing at what he's saying?
26: He's doing an interview.
25: Okay. So in other words, he could sit in front of a camera and do one for us then. JD, Mr. Vice President, I know you're watching and listening because you're doing exactly what I was hoping. Come on the show. Been a while.
27: I've heard a lot of crazy stuff, guys, over the past, you know, few years in politics. But when I heard somebody running for Congress in New York say that July 4th was about the liberation of Puerto Rico and Palestine, I thought to myself, this person needs to be checked into a mental hospital, not given a seat in Congress. So to the American people, I'd say, send these people packing. Put them in the mental hospital. Do not put them in Congress, because even if you don't agree with us on every policy issue, at least we're motivated by common sense and American interests. They're just motivated by left-wing interest groups and radicalism, and they're going to do a very bad job if we give them power.
25: Sarah Carter, the drug czar, at the bottom of the hour. She's going to explain exactly what's going on from her department, and that includes taking out these boats off the coast. Taking out the boats off the coast. The ones that are carrying drugs. The ones where really bad people are doing really bad things. Sarah Carter is going to join us to break down actual numbers. We have saved this many lives. We've stopped this much drug action across the border. She's gone to Argentina, gone to Colombia, gone to all sorts of places. Getting it done and making it happen. And I literally say to her in the beginning, Sarah, I've been begging for you guys to brag on yourselves for a while. Because every stupid thing the Biden administration did, every horrible move for the American people, every single one, you still had idiots from that administration who were bragging about good things they were doing or about why what they did was great. Now, yes, he attacked MAGA Republicans. Yes, he did really dumb speeches about MAGA with the blood lighting behind him and a couple of soldiers and stuff. But that was Joe Biden just following whatever script he was given. But every single time these people were on television somewhere, on radio somewhere, in the paper somewhere, they were touting the praises of all the good things they were doing. None of it was true, but they were acting as if they did something great. So I'm glad that's what's going on. I'm glad they are now, the Trump administration is taking the credit that it deserves. Now, the president goes out there and says, nobody's ever seen it before, this is the most fantastic thing, and the economy is better than anybody's ever seen, and trillions of dollars, this and that. I want people to sit down in front of us, whether it be the president, the vice president, the drug czar, whoever it happens to be. I want them to say, here's specifically what we did. Like, I love when the president says, it's the lowest murder rate since 1900. How great is that? Who in the audience now, whether you're left or right or somewhere in the middle, doesn't want fewer murders? I would like the fewer murders. I'm down for that. I am in. Count me in for fewer murders. Count me in for lower drugs, numbers of drugs coming across the border. Count me in for lower crime stats in D.C. and in Memphis, where the National Guard came in and actually saved those cities. Show me what Biden did to make us safer, because we had crime was on the rise. Remember, they were actually fudging the numbers to make sure that we didn't know the real numbers of crime under Biden? We didn't know the real numbers in D.C. Remember, there were all sorts of allegations that people were lying. Like, if there was a rape, they would call it a simple assault. If there was a carjacking, they would call it a petty theft. They were lying about what was going on. Remember when they changed it in California? They've now changed it back, thankfully, where you could steal $950 worth of stuff and still call it petty larceny or petty theft instead of a felony. They've now lowered that standard back to either $450 or $500 now because people got wise to it. So the real crime numbers are down. Now, the economy is not as good as it needs to be. And that's exactly what the left is going to run on. and that economy is being hurt by what's going on in Iran. But again, once that's over, as the president said, and he's right, the gas prices will plummet, the economy will get better. I don't like that the Federal Reserve decided to raise the rate. And here's a guy the president just nominated to be the new, you know, chair of the Federal Reserve. Comes out today and says, "Yeah, we're gonna have to raise the rate to stop inflation." I'm like, oh, okay, right in time for the midterms. Fed hikes interest rates for first time in 3 years, drawing rebuke from Trump. Written by Taylor Herzlich over at the New York Post. The Federal Reserve on Wednesday today hiked rates for the first time in three years, an effort to tamp down inflation that drew a muted rebuke from President Trump as the midterms approach. In a unanimous vote, the Fed raised rates by a quarter point to 3.75, or from 3.75 to 4%. The first move in rates under Warsh, whom Trump handpicked after lambasting, some would say, predecessor Jerome Powell for years for not lowering interest rates fast enough. Quote, "The plain fact is the inflation is too high and has been for too long," Warsh said at a press conference following the vote. "Today's action starts to show that we're serious about this." Hours after the vote, Trump called for the rates to be lowered, though he stopped short of attacking Warsh personally. "Interest rates in the United States should be 1% or less because we are the best credit in the world by far," the president wrote on Truth Social. "Quote, lower the interest rates for the United States of America and fast," he added in all caps. Meanwhile, the fear for investors is that the Fed rarely issues a standalone rate movements, and its dot plot, whatever that is, shifted toward more rate hikes this year. As of Wednesday, 12 of 18 officials expect one more rate hike this year, and four anticipate two more rate hikes, just two predicted no more hikes. Come on, dude. This can get me in trouble. They're not going to like this very much. I don't know why we have some centralized bank that's run by a private entity that somehow gets voted on by the board, gets nominated by the president, and they can jockey around with the rates as much as they want. They can do quantitative easing, which is printing a bunch of money and making the money that you've got in the bank, money you've got in your retirement, money you've got in your pocket, worth less than it was before they did that. They just get to do it. And then they get to spend $2 or $3 billion building themselves a new facility. I don't know why a central bank exists. I don't get it. The Fed is something that was created, in 1913 or something, on Jekyll Island, by a bunch of bankers that said, "Well, why don't we just control the money?" And America was like, "Okay, you can control the money." I don't get it. I don't care if it's Warsh or Jerome Powell or fill in the blank. Doesn't matter. These people should not have that much control around our happiness that's related to how much money we have or value we have in our work so we can go and enjoy our lives. But the rate's going up. Now, I'm not looking to buy anything anytime soon, but there are a lot of people who are. A lot of people who say it's too hard to buy a house right now. Left over from what Biden did to the economy. But it's not going to make it any easier by raising the rates. It's crazy to me. 888-941-PAGS. 888-941-7247. JoePags.com. Sam, the president's going to be speaking, in North Carolina next hour? Is that the deal? We're going to try to dip in if we can?
26: Yes.
25: Okay, we'll take
26: that would be great.
25: We'll take a look at that. We'll see how that's going. That'll be next hour. We've got at the bottom of this hour, Sarah Carter, who is the drug czar. We have a good long conversation about the wins this administration is having that are keeping you and your family safer than under Biden. And that comes from closing the border, her visits to Central and South America, her getting with world leaders about stopping fentanyl. Plus, there's some drug out there right now that is literally 100 times worse, more deadly than fentanyl. As much as we know fentanyl's deadly, 100 times worse in a pill that looks the same? I mean, before we even get to that interview later, let me just say this out loud. Don't take anything that wasn't prescribed to you by a doctor. Anything. Because your friend says, "Yeah, it's a this. And then you take it, and one pill, you could be dead. Paul, did we just find out that Hayden Panettiere, whatever she pronounced her name, died from taking one pill that was laced with fentanyl?
3: Yeah, I mean, was it Oxy that she took?
25: Supposed to be, but it had fentanyl in it.
3: Yeah, I mean, she probably shouldn't have been taking that either, but...
25: I agree. But, I mean, think about that. She's just gone now, and that's just one of thousands, if not millions of stories. Actually, probably millions, because under Biden, it was about 110,000 dying a year from fentanyl. Just stop. Just before you take it, don't. But now there's something that's 100 times worse. It turns out this is a drug that they use on, elephants. Can you imagine a human being taking that? 888-941-PAGS, 888-941-7247, joepags.com. 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Do you agree to that? And also, what are your thoughts about the Federal Reserve having so much control over our financial stability? 888-941-PAGS, joepags.com. 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
25: Glad to have you. Drug czar Sarah Carter at the bottom of the hour. Don't miss a second of that. Sarah's awesome. Break down some actual numbers, and she literally says during the interview, never before heard, she says it better than that, never before heard numbers, first time put out there on the Joe Pag Show. So make sure you stick around for that at the bottom of the hour. We'll update you on what's going on with the Iran war. I'd like to see this thing end sooner than later. It's got to end so that we can have full victory and get things back to normal here. And again, I was not for us going in before we went in. Now that we're in there, I want us to win, and I want the other side. I want the other side on its knees, begging for mercy. I want them to surrender. I don't want to have some elongated war that's going to go on for 20 years, then we leave and then give it back to the people that were in charge. No, no, if you're going to go in there and do this, go in there and do this. End it. Obliterate them. It's what should have been done to begin with, or else don't go in. The idea of a war, when you bring war to win, and we have the best military on the planet. We can win if we actually say let's win. For some reason, the past several wars, we've decided, yeah, let's not really win. Let's just sort of stay there, which is very weird. 888-941-PAGS, 888-941-7247, joepags.com. Got Mike in St. Paul who wants to talk about fentanyl. Mike, what's going on? Hi.
13: Hello, Joe. It's good to talk to you again.
25: Thank you.
13: I just wanted to let you know, I've been a chronic pain patient for almost 20 years now.
25: Okay.
13: And I go to a pain clinic where I sign a contract with them stating that I will take my medication as prescribed, and I do get urine tests to make sure my levels are correct.
25: Okay.
13: And I also go in to get my kidneys and everything checked. Now, what happened is my pain clinic actually quit prescribing the oxycodone, which helped me. There was actually no other medicine that helped me with the pain. And
25: why did
13: what
25: they
13: do is... They stopped because they don't make money off of it. They make more money off of the procedures, like radio frequency, where they go in and they cauterize the nerves in my neck, trigger point injections, things like that. They actually make more money off of.
25: Why not go? Well, Mike, let me stop you. And again, this is your specific case. I don't know anything about it other than what you've just told me. Why not go to a different pain clinic and get the oxycodone that you need?
13: I actually, my pain management doctor suggested that I talk to my regular physician who he knows personally, and so I get my pain medicine from him, and I go to the pain clinic to do whatever procedures I need to have done on my neck and back.
25: Okay.
13: And the other thing is I also see a psychologist at the pain clinic to help me, you know, deal better with the issues that come with chronic pain. And she worked at a methadone clinic, and she also informed me that they don't separate street drugs from people that go to pain clinics. So, in other words, if they say there's an opioid crisis, let's say 90% of the overdose deaths are from people in the street that use heroin or other street drugs, they don't separate that from people that are actually under the care of a doctor.
25: So before I hit a break here, I'm just wondering, how does this relate to fentanyl? I'm not following, to be honest.
13: Well, okay, so let's say you cut me off of my medicine. I can't get it anywhere.
25: I didn't tell you.
13: And I can't live with
25: nobody's suggesting that.
13: I'll go to the street.
25: Nobody's suggesting
13: that. No, but the pain clinic is.
25: Well, then go to a different clinic. Your pain clinic sucks, Mike. They've got to give you what you need, brother. They've got to give it to you as a prescription so that you don't go to the street.
13: No, but it's not just one pain clinic. There's many of them here in Minnesota that are quitting doing the prescriptions altogether.
25: Wow. Listen, I got to hit a break here, Mike. I'm sorry that you're going through that. Without a doubt, if you're in pain and what works for you is that medication, you should find a doctor that will prescribe you that medication. I don't know what rules and regulations they're putting in place in Minnesota to stop you from getting it, but it sounds crazy to me. And don't ever go to the street and get those meds. Keep it here for Sarah Carter.
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18: 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He has rhabdomyosarcoma, a
0: soft tissue cancer. 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

0: watch and listen to what I do, you know that I have said, let's stop hitting so hard on the left and let's start bragging about what the hell the conservatives are doing. Let's brag about how life is so much better because of this administration, because of what it's doing when it comes to crime, when it comes to getting rid of illegal aliens, when it comes to stopping drugs coming across the border. I've been imploring people to do that to the point now that we've got the drug czar on, my good friend Sarah Carter. Sarah, how are you? Good to see you.
1: It's good to be here with you. It's good to be in the home state of Texas. I spend a lot of time in the swamp. You know that, Joe, but I love it. I mean, this is, you know, it's our capital. It's a job. I'm serving the country, serving the nation, and our great president, Donald Trump. But yes, good to be back with you here in Texas.
0: When you get back from the swamp, do you have to take like a long shower?
1: Yes. It's a whole process. But I think like having President Trump in office has made it like worth every bit of sacrifice. I love my job. I love serving the American people. I especially have a very deep, resounding respect and love for our angel families. But I'm just glad to be here with you and glad to be serving our nation.
0: She's the director of the Office of National Drug Control Policy, a.k.a. the Drug Czar. It's our good friend, Sarah Carter. Go follow Sarah everywhere. Let's talk about what I said off the top, Sarah, because I think you and I are exactly of the same mindset. We are seeing so many positive things when it comes to the border, when it comes to crime, when it comes to arresting really bad people and stopping drugs coming across the border. We're seeing such a great job from the administration. What bothers me in an election cycle, we're reacting to people like the DSA idiots. We're reacting to people like, instead of going after Tallarico nonstop, like I think many have been doing, why don't we talk about why Ken Paxton is such a good candidate to be the attorney general? So that's why I love having you on. Let's talk about raw numbers. When it comes to stopping fentanyl, when it comes to slowing down drug traffickers, when it comes to controlling what the cartels are trying to do, we've never seen success like you're bringing and the president is bringing. So brag on yourself a bit.
1: I feel so excited about this. Look, we want to save every single American life. We don't want to lose not even one person. But I can tell you this, unlike any president in modern history, and I would garner to say that President Trump is going to be remembered as one of the greatest presidents in U.S. history overall. Great. We have never seen the kind of numbers that we're seeing now. We're consistently seeing the numbers drop, specifically on overdose deaths and poisonings. I just got the numbers today, the latest from the CDC, breaking here on the Joe Pags Show. We have dropped even lower. Now we're under 67,000, so more than an extra 1,500 lives saved just in the past month. Right. From its high point under Biden, we were losing over 112,000 lives a year to overdose and poisonings. That is over 40% down right now under President Trump. We've got the border shut. Think about all the lives that we're saving just on the border alone. Remember, Joe, I would go out there. I would report about the children coming across the border in the hands of smugglers, in the hands of the worst of the worst. And how many lives were lost before they even reached the border? How many women were raped? How many people suffered needlessly and lived enslaved, you know, to these cartels? We're not seeing that now. We're also seeing the numbers drop as far as fentanyl at the border. I mean, untold numbers, and we're hitting the cartels at every single choke point, whether that's land, sea, or air. I have been to Puerto Rico. I was just in, Argentina for the International Drug Enforcement Conference with law enforcement officials from all over the world talking about the success that they're seeing coming from the United States and from President Donald J. Trump. These are huge wins for us, and the Republicans need to start talking about these wins. We need to start talking about what we're really doing. That is saving lives, saving future generations, and really dismantling the cartels right where they're at, right? Taking them down, dismantling them, and protecting the whole of the Western Hemisphere. We would not be able to do it without this administration.
0: I couldn't agree more, and I'm glad that we're bragging on it a bit. And it's not, you're not bragging to be boastful and dishonest. You're bragging because 40,000 fewer people are dying now per year. That's a huge deal. And I love that you went to Argentina. I know that you're monitoring closely what's happening in Mexico and the Northern Triangle as well. So is South America serious about helping us? Is Central America serious about helping us? Is Mexico and Claudia Sheinbaum, are they serious about helping us stop the flow of drugs?
1: Well, I'm glad you brought that up. I was in Colombia, you know, I was part of a delegation that went for the inauguration of President de la Estrella. He is the new president of Colombia, and thank God he is. His win is a win for the United States. Yeah. He is going after the cartels. He is going after the coca and moving forward with eradication, plans for eradication of the coca plant. So we are hitting the cartels in Colombia. We're doing that through our partnerships, building those partnerships. I was able to speak with him one-on-one. I also had great conversations with Mexico's Ministry of Security, Omar Harfuch, who is very close to President Claudia Sheinbaum. They are working to do the same in Mexico in going after the cartels. And believe me, a lot of this would not be happening if it wasn't for the fact that we brought the focus back to the Western Hemisphere and said, enough is enough with the cartels. The cartels know that President Donald J. Trump means business. They know that already. But now what's, I think, the shift that we're seeing is that the pressure that we're putting on across the globe on governments to not only be accountable for what's happening in their own countries, but holding the people in their countries accountable for the crimes that they are committing, much like we're doing here, right, in the United States. When we see drug dealers on the street selling fentanyl to kids, the DEA, you know, Administrator Terry Cole going after them, the FBI, Kash Patel going after them, holding people responsible, bringing law and order back to our country. That's what we're doing, and that's what we're asking our partners to do. We've seen it in Argentina. We're seeing it in Colombia. We're seeing it in Guatemala. Cooperation, untold cooperation in Guatemala right now, still working on so many other areas. Ecuador, we're seeing untold cooperation there, and Bolivia as well. So Venezuela, we've seen the shift in Venezuela since we took Maduro and his cronies into custody, one of the most successful operations in military history. I mean, these are our wins. And what about operation, you know, in the Caribbean with the Sphere? We're targeting the drug boats out in the Caribbean, and we're taking them out. And it was really not just to send a message, right? But we're also eliminating their financial gains. So even if somebody argues against, well, what are we really doing there? Are these fishermen or are these, you know, real drug dealers? Who are these high level enough to go after? Yes, they are high level enough because the hundreds of billions of dollars that these cartels have made in illicit financing and money has allowed them to build up these kingdoms that have put us in competition with some of the most nefarious groups on earth, our resources. We cannot allow cartels to out-resource our law enforcement. And that's why we are so heavy-handed when it comes to this. We're on the offensive with President Trump's national drug control strategy. We're not letting up. We're targeting them, like I said, at every single choke point. And we're also remembering that there are people within the United States that we are here to help. We want to save lives. We want to help people get to recovery and treatment. And we want people to get back to living the true American dream. Yeah. Being free from drugs, being free from these insane radicals that have taken over our system, and being wide-eyed and open to what the possibilities are in the future. And I think that's what President Trump's administration, the administration that I am in, why I want to brag about it, is that's because that's what we're doing. Good. We are saving lives. We're going to space where our economy is getting back on track. We are holding the bad guys accountable overseas. And sure, are there times where we're going to have to fight and we're going to have to struggle? Yes. But everything, it's worth every bit of that fight. Every bit of that fight to get our nation to where it needs to go.
0: It's Sarah Carter, the drug czar for the Trump administration, wh.gov/ONDCP. Go and check out exactly what she's doing. I love that you brought up the drug boats. I was going to bring it up. It's like you read my mind. It's more than just a way to say, hey, we're going to deter you from doing it. It's literally you're stopping people with tons of drugs out in the open water from getting it to us. And I love that we did that. Anybody who's a naysayer on that doesn't understand just how bad it is or how bad it was under Biden and how much better it's getting. I do want to hone in on something, though, that I know that we've got in our notes before we started today. Fentanyl is a horrible drug. Obviously, it's killing a lot of people. It is poisoning people every day. And because of your work and the president's work, we are getting fewer of those, but it's still a pretty big number. I saw a video of a police officer arresting somebody who had fentanyl. She took a whiff of the fentanyl and almost died on the spot. They had to give her Narcan to save her life. Sarah, you're telling me that there's a drug 100 times worse than that that's out there now? I had no idea. What is this?
1: Yeah, we just released our third major notice, our warning that goes across the nation, and it's carfentanil and fluorofentanil, and metatomidine was our second notice, which metatomidine was rinotranq, which is adulterated into the illicit fentanyl pills that are out on our streets. Carfentanil is used on elephants, mainly large animals, to sedative. It is extraordinarily dangerous, as you can imagine, to human beings. And we have found those pills out there on our streets, and many people have died. In fact, since 2023, and I think this number is low, actually, because I don't think the numbers always reflect the reality, because remember, a lot of people, the autopsies don't reflect exactly how they died. But we've seen over 12,500 deaths with these adulterated fake pills that are on our streets. That's why I say to everyone, I said it, you know, the other night on Sean Hannity's show, please, please, please listen. Do not take a pill that was not prescribed by you, by your doctor to you. You know, don't take one from a family member. Don't take one from a neighbor. Don't think just because you can trust someone. I can't even begin to tell you, and Joe, you know this, as speaking to people as well all the time and doing interviews, how many parents, how many loved ones I have interviewed where they said, you know, my kid took a pill from my neighbor thinking it was an oxycodone, or my child thought that they were taking an Adderall and they never woke up. They died. We found them the next morning. Please understand that there are pills out there that are your death sentence. If you take the pill, you will die.
0: Well, we just saw this news the other day. Hayden Panettiere, the actress, allegedly, we just found out she took one pill. She thought it was something, ended up having fentanyl in it, and she's dead. But, Sarah, we're talking about a drug 100 times worse than that. Do you listen? The motive probably doesn't matter. The motive probably doesn't matter to you, and maybe it's a dumb question. But why exactly would the cartels or the bad guys that are making this stuff want to have something 100 times worse than fentanyl on the streets of America? Are they trying to kill Americans? Is that what's going on?
1: Look, they have no reason to care whether we live or die. And we have enemies out there that are very powerful enemies that have no problem selling precursor chemicals to the cartels that are powerful chemicals that they will analog with, you know, and mix with the fentanyl or do just on its own in these pills. And they want to make addicts out of Americans. They also do not care if American people die. These are our enemy. I call it subversive. It's unrestricted warfare against our nation. I've talked about this before. We have to be smarter than that. We have to educate our children. We have to educate ourselves. We have to realize that we're dealing with a much different time in history right now. We are dealing with a much different time, a much different enemy, an enemy that does not care whether they lift up arms. And it's not the same as you would think as World War II or World War I or the Vietnam War or North Korea. This is about an insurgency, a fight to take our country and break it from the inside out. And that's why it's so important for people to realize, don't even experiment. It's not worth the risk. Because even if you don't die, if you become addicted, if you go for that second hit, you want to get that big high that you got off the first time, there's a good chance that you will die after that. And even worse, you'll be shackled for the rest of your life, addicted, a slave to whatever narcotics you're experimenting with. What we want Americans, and especially our youth, to know is that it's awesome to be free of that. It's great to be limitless when it comes to, you know, when it comes to your future, to having opportunities. Life is not always easy. Sometimes we go and we think we're going to go to something that's going to make our life a little easier. It doesn't. It makes life more complicated, and it makes the risks a lot worse. You know, all you have to do is listen to Secretary Kennedy talk about his own struggles with addiction, and listen to others. Catherine Burgum has been very open, and I work with her as well about, you know, her alcoholism and the struggle, you know, with alcoholism. And others have talked about this. This is This is our chance to take back our nation. And, you know, Joe, you and I have talked about this in the past. You know, whether it's dealing with manufacturers in India or China, these, you know, precursor chemicals that are coming over to Mexico, a lot of people will ask me, they'll say, you know, why would the cartels want

0: in the Western Hemisphere. It is the reason why they are working closely with us. We're going to change the trajectory. Look, I say this to every person I meet, a politician overseas, every diplomat I meet. I know that they want for their nations what we want for our nation. We want prosperity. We want to look into the future and have, you know, economic growth. We want our children to be educated. We want health. We want to be able to be innovative and learn and have science and technology and do all the great things that we know we're capable of doing as a civilization. We do not want our civilizations to be controlled and our future to be controlled by a bunch of thugs who are killing our children and killing our people.
1: 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She's amazing. She's with the Trump administration, obviously. Longtime friend of ours, and she says she'll come on after this. 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
9: Held in North Carolina. I'm Sue Guzman, Fox News. President Trump rallying supporters in Gastonia, North Carolina tonight as the Senate's U.S. Senate race is heating up.
10: President Trump says North Carolina GOP Senate nominee Michael Wantley will support the death penalty for human traffickers, large-scale drug dealers, and anyone who murders a police officer.
11: And Michael Wantley is going to ban sanctuary cities. You're not going to have a sanctuary city in this state.
10: Adding Wantley, the former chair of the Republican National Committee, will support legislation to end no cash bail nationwide. The president again asking voters to pretend he's on the ballot.
11: Because when I'm on the ticket, I'm not bragging, but when I'm on the ticket, Republicans have always done really well. They go out, they vote, everybody gets elected.
10: Wantley faces Democratic Senate candidate, former North Carolina Governor Roy Cooper in November. Kristen Goodwin, Fox News.
9: Wantley and Cooper running to replace North Carolina Republican Senator Tom Tillis, who's retiring. Earlier in the day, the Fed raised interest rates for the first time in 3 years, targeting stubborn inflation. Quarter point hike pushing the key rate to 3.9%. The Fed is signaling that another one could come later this year. Hike expected to lead to higher borrowing costs, but is a boost for savers. Also in the House.
3: On this vote, the yeas are 262, the nays are 159. The motion is adopted. Without objection, the motion to reconsider is laid on the table.
9: Lawmakers passing a Russian sanctions bill Wednesday. It now heads to President Trump's desk. He is expected to sign it. The measure introduced more than a year ago by then-Senator Lindsey Graham, who died in July. Senators voting overwhelmingly in favor of the bill last month. It's titled the Lindsey O. Graham Sanctioning Russia and Iran Act of 2026 and would target Russia's economy, penalizing the country for its continued war in Ukraine. 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
9: Federal officials investigating the deadly TV news helicopter crash in Los Angeles. NTSB investigator in charge Fabian Salazar said a crucial piece of evidence is an online video that appears to show the NBC LA helicopter's point of view seconds before it crashed in Chatsworth.
15: In that recording, we are clearly hearing sounds that are consistent with the engine changing its speed. We're also hearing tones that are being generated that are likely advisories to the pilot.
9: Fiery crash killing three people. Texas carrying out its fifth execution of the year. 40-year-old LeJames Norman dying by lethal injection for killing three people during a 2005 attempted robbery. Prosecutors say Norman and an accomplice believed the home had cocaine in it, but found no drugs and shot three people. Norman pleaded guilty to capital murder. The U.S. Supreme Court rejected his final request to stop the execution. An accomplice in the case expected to be executed next week. Middle East bracing for a possible American response to an Iranian attack.
16: Days ago, a U.S. contracted vessel was hit during an Iranian missile and drone attack. Two sources told Fox News. The incident occurred around the Strait of Hormuz and caused minor injuries, including smoke inhalation. Some U.S. personnel were on board, though the identities of the injured are unclear. It is the latest in a series of exchanges of fire, bringing into question what comes next in the Iran conflict. Iran's Supreme National Security Council saying in a statement today, the stakes around oil and the straits have changed. Damage control won't stop what's coming. No talks until Iran's conditions are met.
9: Fox's Trey Yangston, Tel Aviv, and fencing's going up around the John F. Kennedy Performing Arts Center. This is after the Trump-appointed board voted to close most of it for repairs. The move follows a federal judge's ruling blocking the center from restoring President Trump's name to the building. I'm Sue Guzman. This is Fox News.
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19: With the channel forecast for the Midlands, low humidity and temperatures feeling good tonight. How about some upper 50s near 60 degrees? And that's where we're supposed to be this time of September. It's easy to forget that. Our normal low this time of year around 63, so we're right there tonight. Sunshine tomorrow, 90 degrees and mid-90s on Friday. The middle 90s, unfortunately, back into the weekend as well. Meteorologist Scott Lauriemore at the Weather Channel.
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2: Great radio stations across the land. Appreciate you stopping by on a Wednesday along with Sam and Polo. It is the Joe Pags Show. Thanks for being here. I do appreciate you taking the time. The stupidity over whether President Trump's name can be on the Kennedy Center continues. We'll have an update on that. It's just so dumb. I mean, these judges are just like children on a playground. It's just so dumb. It's like a whole sandbox thing. Now he just wants to put on renovated by President Donald Trump. Now, again, the guy wants his name on everything, but let's not pretend we didn't know that forever about Donald Trump. Trump wine, Trump steaks, Trump tower, Trump everything. We know that. This isn't surprising. It's not like we went, I can't believe he wants to put his name on everything. Of course he does. It's Donald Trump. He will tell you to your face he wants his name on everything. And as much as you might not want that, I might not want that, it's not like we just found this out. He's been in the public eye for 50-plus years. And he's always wanted to put his name on everything. Can I be honest with you, Sam? I'm stunned Truth Social is not called Trump Social.
21: Me too.
2: I mean, stunned. You know what I mean? When he said it was going to be Truth, I was like, what? Really? No, right. It does have the first three letters of Trump, and maybe that's why they went with Truth.
21: That's true.
2: See what it did? President Trump wants his name on there, something that was renovated by him or something, but for some reason they need Congress to say yes. Now, let me ask you this. Why would Congress say no? His party is still in charge of Congress. So they should say yes to him putting his name somewhere that he renovated it. Who cares? Called the John F. Kennedy Center for the Performing Arts, renovated by President Donald J. Trump, 2026. What's wrong with that? Whatever. This isn't new. It used to be everybody thought it was cool that he had Trump and everything on his helicopter, on his plane, and I mean, all that stuff. They used to think, wow, I hope to have that in my life sometime. Now it's the worst thing ever. I mean, I just gave you the story. This is from AOL News, although it's really from Entertainment. I don't know what the actual source is, to be honest. But the headline is just dumb. Donald Trump's name must remain off Kennedy Center judge rules. Written by Kathleen Perricone yesterday. Donald Trump's name must remain off the Kennedy Center. A federal judge ruled on Tuesday yesterday. In response, the president announced the venue's closure for safety reasons. Trump's name was first added onto the building in December 2025 and removed this past June. U.S. District Judge Christopher Cooper. Hey, Sam, find out who appointed Christopher Cooper, please. U.S. District Judge Christopher Cooper. Common spelling. Like to know who appointed that person. The judge, Christopher Cooper, ruled on Tuesday that the Performing Arts Venue's Board of Trustees, who were appointed by the president, and they always are, by the way, it's not like Trump only did this, are not authorized to add his name back to the building's exterior after it was removed in June. Simply put, defendants cannot install memorials for President Trump or anyone or anything else at the Kennedy Center without Congress's blessing, Cooper said. Who appointed Cooper?
21: Barack Obama.
2: Stop it. What?
21: I know you're
2: shocked.
21: I
2: did not see that coming.
21: Right.
2: So an Obama judge doesn't want Trump's name. You know what Trump should do? All right, I'm going to put Obama's name on it.
21: Oh, well. It's already named after a president, though.
2: It is. That's true. Simply put, doesn't have the right to have to go through. Entertainment Weekly is who had this. Reached out to the Kennedy Center at the end White House for comment. The latter replied with a link to the president's Truth Social page announcing the building's immediate closure for safety reasons as voted on by the board. However, the Kennedy Center's renovation and reconstruction, a very large and complex job, cannot begin until the D.C. Circuit rules on the board's approved name, Trump said. If the ruling is a negative one, which it should not be, and it's not overturned by the U.S. Supreme Court, the construction project will not happen. President made a point to add he's already raised $17 million to keep the Kennedy Center afloat. In August, the board voted to inscribe the president's name on the facade of the historic building, which opened to the public in 1971, in recognition of his renovation efforts. Ahead of the judge's ruling on Tuesday, Trump posted a lengthy rant on Truth Social that the John F. Kennedy Center for the Performing Arts is in a virtual state of collapse and has been for many years, according to the president. A large piece of concrete and steel just dropped down in a thud from the ceiling of a heavily trafficked main hallway. The building was closed at the time, but it had been open. Innocent people would have been killed. 1 minute prior to the alleged incident, a security guard had passed through the area, Trump claimed. He was, therefore, 60 seconds away from certain death. But that is intervention. Trump said the building is destined to doom. The board of the Kennedy Center has strongly voted to save it, and they know I'm the only one who can do so because I have the ability to raise the money and the ability to construct that few others have, insisted Trump. I also have the strength and power of the presidency, which will be needed to do what must be done and give it a strong shot at greatness again. Why are we arguing about this? This is so unbelievably stupid. I just don't understand it. I can't wrap my brain around it. And again, you complain about Trump all you want. This is who he is. He's been this since you've known of him. Even those of you who don't like him now, you can lie to yourself all you want. You used to like the guy. And he put his name on everything. This isn't surprising. He wants his name on it. So why are the judges... When did this become a thing that Congress had to say yes or no to a name change? He's raising the money to renovate it. He says he wants to save it, and he can. He can't even put a placard out front that he's the one that renovated it? That's just dumb. It is. Now, in the same sentence, I'm going to say this. Mr. President, you said what you want to say about it. Let's move on. You said what you want to say about it. Let's move on. We get it. You want your name on there. I get it. I know who you are. I've always known who you've been for 50 years. I get it. Let's move on. If it gets to the Supreme Court, let your lawyers do their job and see if the Supreme Court lets it happen. Or, I don't know, talk to the Republicans in the House and Senate and tell them you want your name on it or on a placard or on renovated by. Whatever you want to do, tell them to do it. I don't know. The one thing I don't get is why he has to dig in and have this argument with the courts himself or with the left himself. Let your lawyers do it. Take it to the Supreme Court. If the Supreme Court says no, then that's it. Move on. But I see no reason why this guy's name can't be on there. We talked yesterday about Thomas Massie from Kentucky walking out on the House floor and deciding to offer up articles of impeachment on Secretary of War Pete Hegseth. He walked out there and said the dumbest things, and I posted this over on X because it doesn't make any sense. Thomas Massie, if he has a problem with the way the war is being prosecuted in Iran, if he has a problem with how the drug boats are being blown up out in the Pacific or the Caribbean, I think there have been some in the Pacific and some in the Caribbean. If you've got a problem with that, your problem is with the commander-in-chief. It's not with the secretary. Your problem is with the president. Now, I don't have a problem with the way the president's prosecuting the war and taking on drug lords and everything else. Thomas Massie does. There is nothing that's been done militarily since January 20th of 2025 that hasn't been done with the authority of the President of the United States, who's the Commander-in-Chief. Thomas Massie is trying to impeach the wrong person. Why didn't he bring the articles of impeachment against President Trump? If that's the way he feels, that Hegseth is doing the wrong thing in Iran, he did the wrong thing in Venezuela, doing the wrong thing, blowing up drug boats, well then impeach the guy that gave him the okay and the high sign, his commander-in-chief, President Trump. And I don't know why he didn't. Sam, any thoughts on that? Why didn't he go after the guy that actually is commanding the military?
21: Right? I don't know. Probably because it's a publicity stunt.
2: I mean, it's got to be. You knew that he couldn't get right? It done. Polo, any thoughts on that? Why not go after the guy who commands the military? Why go after the defense guy?
0: I'm assuming because it's easier to go after him.
2: Yeah, but I mean, it's the wrong guy. Literally, he has, if these are high crimes and misdemeanors, I mean, you're right, it is easier. But if these are high crimes and misdemeanors, they're not the ones, they're not performed by Hegseth. They're performed by the guy who made him do it, who's got command over him. Well, I don't know what this was.
0: Didn't they do the whole ruling that the president, that nothing can be done to him?
2: If he breaks the law, if he literally does a high crime or misdemeanor, he could still be impeached. There is presidential immunity for doing jobs that are in his official capacity. And yes, commanding the Department of War is in his official capacity, but not to go and break the law. I mean, it's not in his capacity to kill a bunch of people because I don't like them. No, you can't do that. But, I hear you, but that's not the reason why. I think that you nailed it first, because Hegseth is low-hanging fruit. And Sam nailed it by saying, because it's a publicity stunt. had he tried it on Trump, it wouldn't have made any sense. Well, here's the update on that. Massey kept Hegseth impeachment move a secret from GOP leaders, according to Neil Rothschild, who's on Axios, so it could be fake news. And I have to subscribe to read it, but Thomas Massey, Republican from Kentucky, did not clue in Republican leaders on his plans to introduce an impeachment resolution against Defense Secretary Pete Hegseth over the Iran war, Axios's Kate Santelise, I guess, reported. There you go. So he does this, doesn't talk to leadership because he's still butthurt, because he got primaried and he lost. He doesn't bring impeachment articles against the president, because that would have made more sense if he really thought that there were high crimes and misdemeanors involved in these military actions, unless he's got some information that we haven't seen. Unless he's got some sort of investigation that proves that Pete Hegseth said, forget Trump, I'm going to do it. He is impeaching or attempting to impeach the wrong guy. Now, there was a move today, I believe, and Sam, you can verify this if it's true. I don't have a subscription to Axios, so I'm not going to get one. I believe that the House has said, we're going to table this until after the November election.
21: Yes.
2: I mean, they were supposed to take it up within 2 days, but there's some procedural move that Mike Johnson made that said, well, we don't have to do this today. We're going to push it past the election. And they're going to, and that's going to happen. Remember, Massey will be out of Congress January 3rd of next year. He's done. Lame duck. He's no longer... He's doing everything he can before he leaves to scorch the earth. It's not going to help because you're not convincing those who like this administration, those who are conservative, those who like drug runners dead, those who like the theocracy in Iran attacked. You're not going to get us to change our mind on that. I don't know why he's doing it. And I wonder if he did it in the hopes that a bunch of Democrats would join with him and he could pick up a few more Republicans and actually do the impeachment. I wonder if he thought he could actually do it. I think it's more likely what Sam said, that it's a publicity stunt. Your thoughts on that? 888-941-PAGS, 888-941-7247, joepags.com. Don't forget, got Lindy Lee at the bottom of the hour. She is the former Democrat. She's a whistleblower telling us exactly who was running the White House. Who was running the White House? Sam, who do you think it was under Biden?
21: Maybe Kamala Harris.
2: Paul, who do you think it was under Biden?
0: Nancy Pelosi.
2: Okay. Kamala Harris, Nancy Pelosi, she will give the answer that she says there was one person that was actually running it, and no, it was not. It was not Joe Biden. 888-941-PAGS, 888-941-7247, joepags.com. 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

0: We've been hearing about how much money there is on the Republican side heading into the midterm elections, but everything that I've heard from people that I talk to, no matter where I happen to be, is I'm not seeing a lot of ads from Republicans. Seeing a lot of ads online. I'm seeing a lot of ads on social media, a lot of ads on television for the other side. What's going on with that? Are they going to campaign or what? And I'm with you. I think that they should be campaigning really, really hard. Nonstop. Especially, the president said he's got like $850 million that's in the coffers to spend on this midterm. Can a blitz from now until the next month and a half, can a blitz like that do enough to keep the House and Senate in the hands of the GOP? It probably can. Depends on how effective these ads are. They're just attack ads on the other side. It's not going to be enough. You've got to make sure you tout the praises of why you're the better choice. And that's going to be interesting. Now we're hearing, again, $850 million. There's a news story from our friends at Newsmax that suggests it's $138 million. Trump-linked groups plan $138 million midterm spending blitz. $138 million. It's a lot of money, but it's not $850. President Donald Trump's political operations preparing to spend about $138 million to support Republican candidates in roughly 50 general election races as the GOP fights to retain control of Congress in November. The spending, much of it tied to Trump's MAGA Inc., Super PAC, and two newly created political groups, includes more than $130 million in planned advertising as well as millions of dollars in direct mail and text messaging. The New York Post reported that on Wednesday today. The effort marks a significant expansion of Trump's involvement in the midterms after some Republicans had questioned whether MAGA Inc. would deploy its roughly $400 million war chest in congressional races. Now going backpack. Incorporated, a new super PAC linked to MAGA Inc., has reserved more than $95 million in advertising, according to data from media tracking firm Ad Impact. Another new group, Safety and Affordability PAC Inc., has reserved about $27 million in advertising. The New York Times is reporting that, citing two people familiar with the arrangement, that MAGA Inc. is financially backing the group. The two people are familiar with it. In other words, the New York Times doesn't have a source, so they're just going to say, somebody familiar with it. Like, you can't argue with that. I can. MAGA Inc. itself has booked another roughly $9 million in advertising, focused so far on the Texas Senate race. The three groups have also spent about $6.5 million on direct mail and roughly $80,000 in text messages, according to Federal Elections Commission records. No Going Back has concentrated much of its advertising on Senate contests, while Safety and Affordability is focused primarily on House races. The largest planned Senate expenditures are in Michigan, Ohio, and Alaska. No Going Back has also reserved advertising in other competitive Senate races, including contests in New Hampshire, North Carolina, and Georgia. Earlier this month, the group began reserving tens of millions of dollars in advertising across the states. Yeah. You need to. That needs to happen, because you're getting free advertising on the legacy left, like Jimmy Kimmel, like MS Now, like CNN, like CNBC. You're getting free advertising. They're not spending a dime to go on all these shows. Not a dime. And they're getting all sorts of virality. And they're lying their asses off. The other side sucks. They're horrible candidates. But there are several races, including the ones that were mentioned, Minnesota, Michigan, Texas, some in New York, some in Georgia, that are very, very tight. Very close races. In fact, in some states that are generally red, they should not be that close. In some states that are generally blue, I'm glad they're that close, because that means you can possibly pull out a win in Minnesota, possibly pull out a win in Michigan. But they're getting free advertising, free time, which is worth a lot from the legacy left. They will do anything they can to stop Trump and the agenda. So, yeah, you're going to have to spend hundreds of millions of dollars. But I really urge them, because they're listening. They're watching. I don't blame them. I watch me too. You know what I mean? Saying I would.
1: I would too.
0: Hello. So you got to listen to me. You have to tell me why Michelle Tafoya is better than Peggy Flanagan. You have to tell me why Mike Rogers is better than Abdul El-Sayed. You have to tell me why Ken Paxton is better than James Tallarico. You have to tell me why. As a voter, I need to know why. And the why isn't because Tallarico sucks and Flanagan sucks and El Sayed sucks. They do. But that's not a good enough reason. A good enough reason is Ken Paxton sued everybody to keep you safe and make sure that your privacy was protected and that you had no censorship online. He's been suing people for years from Google on down. Let's talk about why Michelle Tafoya is a better choice than Peggy Flanagan. And so she's got to come up with an agenda that says, Minnesotans, this is what I'm going to do for you. Mike Rogers has such a long history in the military, in the FBI, also as a U.S. representative, head and shoulders better than El Sayed. You've got to say why he's better than El Sayed. I had some guy write me today saying, Rogers is dead because the gas prices are too high. Oh, get over it. You want El Sayed? Tell me why. Tell me why he's better than Rogers, who's been there for you for 30-plus years. 888-941-PAGS, joepags.com. Part one with Lindy Lee. Whistleblower from the DNC. When we come back.
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0: Knapp said that she left the Democrat Party and that she could no longer just be quiet about her value system, which did not jive very well with the value system of that party. She was attacked roundly. Now she's being accepted because she stayed steadfast, got a strong backbone. I'm talking about Lindy Lee. She's got a new book out called Unburdened. Go and pre-order it now. It's, in fact, the number one political book in the country, and it's not even out yet. Lindy, how are you? Good to see you again.
1: Joe, you're my favorite, hands down.
0: There's nothing
1: more to say.
0: Lindy, you're my favorite.
1: You were one of the first to be kind to me. I have to let your viewers know. You didn't have to take a leap of faith on me. You did. And I will make you proud every day of my life. I hope to.
0: Thank you for your friendship. When I saw you, I think with Sean Ryan, I said, I've got to get Lindy Lee on, and I've got to really jump into exactly what the hell's going on here. Do we believe her? Do we not believe her? I immediately did believe you, and I felt like there was an inner conflict with you for a long time, but you still felt that was the party that you were with for a long time. I want to get into some stuff that people don't know about. I mean, I think that we assumed it because Joe Biden wasn't running the White House himself. Lindy, can you tell my audience and me right now who was really running things in the White House for those 4 years?
1: Without a single doubt, Lady McBiden was running the United States of America for the past 4 years. Yes, absolutely. Lady McBiden being Jill Biden. Jill Biden. Every time she was at donor meetings, you could just tell she was the candidate, not her husband. Not anybody else. She was the one. She was the one clamoring to be on Vogue twice.
0: Right.
1: She was the one to be on Vogue days after her husband face planted on a debate stage.
0: Right.
1: It was all about her. And you could tell when she would maneuver around donors and other, you know, high rollers that this was all about her. And she was trying to perpetuate her hold on power. And Hunter also was a huge part of that as well, because he knew that he could potentially land in prison if his dad did not win.
0: Hey, so Lindy Lee, go get this book called Unburdened. So let's expand upon that a little bit. And what I do for a living, and I do it okay, I learn by watching, I learn by observing, and then I try to disseminate what I see. When I saw her being interviewed by Jake Tapper, Jill Biden, Tapper said, you know, a lot of people are saying cognitively, the president is, and she jumped right in. We're not going there. We're not going there. We're not talking about that, Jake. And he goes, oh, we're not? And then he just he gave her a pass. That to me showed she was in charge. Then he got lost at the G7. She had to go grab him by the arm and, Joe, come back over here. He's flirting with some women or something. He just got lost at the G7. She seemed to be there, in the cabinet meetings. All of a sudden, the first ladies in the cabinet meetings really taking part, wasn't just sitting there and observing. So early on, you knew that she was the one pulling the strings?
1: Yes, and I raised concerns. And let me give you names, though, because it wasn't just her. Okay. Two people were running the West Wing, essentially. Jill Biden and a man named Anthony Bernal, who was her chief of staff.
0: Most of us have never even heard of that guy. So he's probably one of
1: the most powerful people you've never even heard of.
0: Wow.
1: And people call me a liar right around the time you and I first met, by the way. People called me a liar for saying that it was Anita Dunn, Steve Buscetti, and Mike Donilon, who were the presidents of the United States, along with Jill. Guess what? Every person that I named, I was the first to name them. Every single person I named was later subpoenaed by the United States Congress.
0: Wow.
1: Did I get a sorry, by the way, for ruining my life?
0: No.
1: All these people smeared me for saying it. But it turned out to be true. I've been vindicated every step of the way.
0: Yes.
1: And ruined my life over it. And it's like, you know how newspapers like the New York Times, they issue corrections, but only weeks later. So no one reads a correction.
0: Right. The correction's on page 18. It's not on page 1.
1: Exactly. It's buried beneath everything. That's kind of what happened to me. You know, they excommunicated me for saying things that we take as the truth now. But at the time, I said it early, and they exiled me.
0: When he ran in 2020, did you already see that there was something different about this guy cognitively? Now, you and I have talked about this before, and I'm not going to challenge you on the fact that Joe Biden was very nice to you. You thought he was a very nice man.
1: So,
0: if that's who he is personally, I get it. But professionally, to be the president, did you have concerns in 20, or did you start having more concerns once he was in office and you saw the decline happening very quickly?
1: The thing about 2020 was I was with Biden more in 2019 on the campaign trail, on the fundraising trail. I actually helped to co-host something for him, I believe, on June 28th, 2019 in San Francisco. It was on Sand Hill Road, which is where all the venture capital is.
0: Oh, yeah.
1: I remember that. It was you know that place. It's gorgeous. And he seemed fine. But let me tell you, as we moved into 2020, we have a pandemic. So they severely curtailed our interactions with Biden. The people who could be with him were his family and his campaign manager. So top donors and bundlers didn't have that many opportunities to be with Biden. So I wasn't really able to see what was going on in 2020. But things became really alarming, really alarming, like break glass in case of emergency.
0: Right.
1: Around 2022, I think it was Afghanistan. I don't know if the stress of it all really got to him. I do know, and this has not been widely reported, Hunter's trial really undermined his health.
0: Okay.
1: Joe's health.
0: Right.
1: It really pulled the rug from underneath his feet. And I think that precipitated his decline. Like, people don't mention it much, but just seeing him up front, up close, I really think it was a really heavy blow to him. And that made everything worse.
0: I mean, I get it. I'm a parent. I get it. But already there were signs that he was on the decline. But then again, you've got your one remaining son, because his other son died. Bo died. I get it. I mean, he has a very close attachment to his son. I want to get more into Hunter Biden in a little while, because he now is suggesting that he might run for president, for God's sakes. I mean, we'll have to, Lindy, we'll have to talk about that at some point. Go get her book. Pre-order it now. It's out in 6 days. Unburdened is what it's called. And I love the name of
1: You're
0: it.
1: You're in it, Joe. I want your audience to know, because you are even better behind the scenes. There are a lot of people behind, you know, they're on TV like you. They're famous. People know them. And their persona may not coincide with who they are behind the scenes. I'm telling your viewers now, you are even better.
0: Oh, so
1: you
0: nice.
1: You are so kind, and this is who you are, but you're just so much more caring, compassionate, and also incredibly talented. I want you to know that. I've immortalized you, my book, you're in.
0: That's amazing.
1: As one of the first people who believed in me. So when this book becomes a bestseller, your name is going to be all across America and the world. And
0: yes.
1: You deserve it.
0: I am in a best-selling book, and I couldn't write a book if I wanted to.
1: That's not true.
0: Wait, when you sit down to write the book, is there apprehension? Do you think to yourself, I've already put so much of it out there. If I really just give everything up, what I went through, what I feel, what the Democrat Party did to me, and why I had to end up leaving, and so on and so forth. Did you ever think to yourself, am I really doing this? Am I really going to go there? Because you put yourself in peril since the day you said that you were moving on.
1: Yeah, but this time I literally bring the receipts. I put word for word verbatim their threats in my book. Like, for example, Ashley Biden threatened to sue me 2 years
0: Over
1: ago.
0: What?
1: I put that in my book. I verbatim put it in my book 2 years ago, by the way.
0: Did she sue you to not tell the truth? What did she sue you over?
1: Because I said there was a conspiracy and I outlined how it was orchestrated. Like, I gave specific.
0: Well, there was.
1: Nobody denies that.
0: Right?
1: But at the time, I was the first one to say, like, how they did it, what tactics they used, the confiscation of materials and phones and whatnot. I was the first to say it on the record. So this is 2 years ago.
0: Wow.
1: So, but obviously she didn't, because I'm telling the truth.
0: Yeah, no, yeah, of course you are.
1: Truth is the best defamation. You can't just sue people because you're mad if they're telling the truth. It doesn't work like that. And my lawyer is great. Like, he says, like, you know, bring it, baby. Like, it's great for you. It's probably better for you for everything.
0: It would sell more books, I think, if he did end up getting sued. Yeah, they sell books like crazy. The Biden family, I think, and correct me if I'm wrong, you know them better than I will never talk to a Biden. Even if I wanted to, I wasn't going to get Joe Biden on my show. I can get Trump on my show all I want. But the Biden family is a family that truly believes that it was almost like a monarchy. This is the way that I see it.
1: Yeah.
0: And anybody who dares speak about the king behind the king's back, even if he's completely gone cognitively, there's going to be hell to pay. I think they thought they could control you. They found out quickly that they couldn't. But when you started speaking, were you getting inundated by people that you've known for years saying, Lindy, please stop?
1: People love rewriting my history. There are people out there who say, oh, it was an overnight transformation for Lindy. All of a sudden on election night, she decided, give me an effing break. I've been speaking about this for a year prior to election night. In fact, I was exiled by the Biden White House. In the election, I went on Fox News Sunday, not this time, not recently. I mean, before election night.
0: Yeah.
1: I was one of the first to say that Biden needed to step aside. After I did, I got angry phone calls from the Biden White House, and I name who in my book, and I was taken off every single list. And Joe,
0: wow.
1: I'm someone whose picture was on the walls, not just once, two of my pictures on the walls of the White House.
0: Wow.
1: I was part of the White House, and I said it in the most respectful manner ever. You know, I just said, you know, for the sake of our country, it's probably the best for President Biden to step aside. Like, it wasn't mean or anything, but it needed to be said as an American, as someone who loves our country, who understands that we can't have a vegetable controlling our nuclear arsenal, like, at the very least.
0: Yeah.
1: It was my duty as an American, as a naturalized American who owes our country everything. I couldn't just be sitting on the truth when I had the truth. The consequences are very swift and ferocious. I was done. They exiled me, never allowed to talk with the president again. And I saw him, you know, prior to that, I was seeing him every 2 to 3 weeks. Every time he was in my area, Philadelphia, I would get an email or a text from the Biden White House saying, like, here's the president, you know, you do want to come. All of a sudden, completely vanished. Never again. I have not spoken with Joe Biden since that day.
0: Is there a dollar amount, Lindy? And is Lindy Lee, get her book called Unburdened. Get it right now. It's in pre-order, but it's going to be out in 6 days as we're doing the interview. Can you put a number on how much money you raised for the Democrat Party over the years? Is it in the millions and billions?
1: About 20 million.
0: What is it? $20 million.
1: $20 million, not billions.
0: And in 2 seconds, they shunned you. They turned you away.
1: 2 seconds, pretty much. And not only that.
0: You were right about Biden, Lindy. You were right about him.
1: Yes, but. They did not want me to be right. They did not want me to say it. And, and that's the thing. I don't think I made this as clear as I wanted to on Fox News Sunday, so let me clarify that now.
0: Go ahead.
1: They threatened me before I went on Fox News Sunday. They threatened me.
0: This time or the time around the election?
1: Before the election.
0: Okay, go ahead. They threatened you. What was the threat?
1: They threatened me. They pulled a Tony Soprano on me, and they said, we know you're the president's most loyal supporter. We know you're going to stay loyal. Let us know if you need any talking points.
0: Wow.
1: And I didn't tell them that I was going on. They found out from Politico, because apparently Politico lists who's going to be on the Sunday shows the weekend. I don't know, like a few days before.
0: Right.
1: So I purposely didn't tell them, but they were following my movements, and they threatened me. And the same person called me like two or three times after my appearance. I didn't pick up though, and I got angry phone calls from members of Congress as well.
0: Wow.
1: And so they took me off the committee. I used to be on the National Finance Committee. This is a group of people who raised millions of dollars. They took me off the committee, but here's the thing. Who do you think you're messing with? So I have a friend on the committee. He put the call on speakerphone and put me on speakerphone so I could still hear what was going on.
0: Wow. Good.
1: I know.
0: No, I love that. So it's Lindy Lee, by the way. Go get her book called Unburdened. And don't get it because
1: I've
0: my
1: never
0: name's
1: said
0: in
1: that
0: there.
1: On air, in there. But
0: so you literally still were listening in on the committees, on the committee meeting,
1: so
0: because you had a friend that put you on speaker and you listened.
1: Let me give you some stuff they were saying.
0: Come on.
1: This is the funniest one, which I also haven't shared. This is actually maybe 5 or 6 days after Kamala lost.
0: Right.
1: By that time, I was like banished to the extreme. But I was on the call, again, doing the speakerphone thing. And I'm not going to share who did this for me.
0: No, don't. But I think it's awesome.
1: Yeah, but this also goes to show that I was giving voice to a lot of people who believed in the campaign, who felt manipulated and taken advantage of and basically cheated.
0: Yeah.
1: They were behind me, but I was the only one brave enough to say it. So they were willing to do what they could still behind the scenes to help me. So I was, the role that I played was so instrumental for these donors who were too terrified of doing it themselves. And to this day, I'm still the only one, but you better believe that almost everybody agrees with me. They're just too scared. But so this is a funny one. So about 5 or 6 days after the election, Kamala was on the call. Jamie Harrison, the chair, is also on the call. And like, you know, the most famous Democrats were also on the call.
0: Right.
1: And Kamala was speaking with maybe like a group of 100 people. Instead of saying sorry or explaining how she went from winning, she told us that we were going to win 4 battleground states. instead of explaining what the hell happened with that, because right. they won zero, Trump did a clean sweep
0: right.
1: of the $7 battleground. Yeah, exactly. Guess what she talked about? You would never in a million years.
0: Tell me.
1: Out of everything she could have said in the world, from I'm sorry, we learned our lessons, we're taking a look at what the hell happened, we're going to learn from mistakes. She chose, I can't even say it, it's so hilarious. She chose to talk about her turkey recipe.
0: Stop it. What?
1: I'm sorry, it's like literally true.
0: She talked about her turkey recipe? Come on, Lindy.
1: For Thanksgiving. I kid you not. I was like, what the hell is going on right now? So we have text groups on the call because they knew us, because they don't want us asking any questions. When Kamala's talking, we're not allowed to talk back.

0: She's too much of a turkey to talk to us. You know, she needed like 4 or 5 days to recover.
1: That's crazy. Listen, can I say this? I'm stunned by it, yet not surprised. Because Kamala Harris looks like she's completely disconnected from reality to me. But I'm somebody who's always been on the conservative side. So I've always seen her as sort of somebody who rose in ways that she shouldn't have and didn't deserve the shot as it happened.
0: Willie Brown.
1: Shall we talk about how she got there? Lindy Lee, by the way, lindylee.substack.com. Go and check her out on Manect. Is that how we pronounce it?
0: Yeah, actually.
1: I'm on there, but nobody wants to talk to me, but everyone wants to talk to you. Go and check out her book, Unburdened, A Former Insider's Shocking Account of Political Power, Betrayal, and Party Collapse. That's it for part one of my special interview with Lindy Lee. She left the Democrat Party. She's got a brand new book called Unburdened, and she is naming names on the Joe Pags Show. Part two next hour. Keep it right here.
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1: Lindy Lee is unafraid to talk about the party that she raised millions of dollars for. She woke up. She's now on our side. By that I mean on the right side. And she's out here naming names. Who exactly was in charge of the White House? You heard her say it. I mean, that's a big deal. But are we really surprised that Jill Biden was the boss? Of course not. Started showing up in cabinet meetings. You're going, okay, why is the first lady, the wife of the president, in the cabinet meeting? That's kind of weird. Part two next hour. Do not touch that dial. Keep it here.
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13: The president rallying in North Carolina. I'm Ted Lindner, Fox News. President Trump staged a campaign rally in Gastonia on Wednesday night, supporting Republican gubernatorial candidate Michael Whatley against incumbent Democrat Roy Cooper. And some advice for voters in November, the midterm elections, less than 2 months away.
14: When I'm on the ticket, I'm not bragging, but when I'm on the ticket, Republicans have always done really well. They go out, they vote, everybody gets elected. Everybody gets elected.
13: The president says Cooper's soft on crime, citing the fatal stabbing of a Ukrainian woman on a Charlotte train by a repeat offender. The House has passed a Russian sanctions bill on Wednesday. The vote 262 to 159. That now goes to President Trump's desk. The measure introduced over a year ago by the late Senator Lindsey Graham. Senators voting overwhelmingly in favor of the bill last month. And a man tried and convicted for his role in the Afghanistan bombing that killed 13 U.S. service members 5 years ago is sentenced. Fox's Grinnell Scott with more.
15: Mohammed Sharifullah has been sentenced to 20 years in prison for the Abbey Gate bombing in 2021 at the Kabul airport. The defendant was convicted earlier this year on conspiracy to provide material support to ISIS. Prior to sentencing, family members of the 13 U.S. service members, 11 Marines, one sailor, and one Army soldier killed during the evacuation at the airport gave victim impact statements. Their loved ones were helping evacuate people during the U.S. withdrawal from Afghanistan. Virginia U.S. District Judge Anthony Trenga said he would have preferred sentencing Sharifullah for each of the service members killed. Grinnell Scott, Fox News.
13: And good news today from White House Chief of Staff Susie Wiles. She says she's cancer-free. Her latest pathology results coming back clear after a checkup at the Mayo Clinic this week. 6 months ago, she revealed she had been diagnosed with early-stage breast cancer. 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
13: The family of Charlie Kirk has filed a lawsuit against Utah Valley University and campus police. The filing blames the college for failing to protect the conservative activist who was fatally shot in the neck just a little over a year ago. Fox's Claudia Cowan with more.
26: According to the notice of claim, there was no written security plan or pre-event security briefing. And it adds campus police failed to monitor surveillance cameras in real time, which could have flagged the gunman's suspicious movements and assigned just six officers to an event with about 3,000 people. In a statement, UVU says it is aware of the notice of claim, adding, "Our focus remains on supporting our campus community." The school did not respond to the family's allegations, but says it will release an external review of how security was handled in the weeks ahead. In Orem, Utah, Claudia Cowan, Fox News.
13: Kirk's accused shooter remains behind bars awaiting trial. Authorities accusing Siddharth Jawahar, an illegal immigrant, of running a Ponzi scheme that ensnared Kansas City Chiefs tight end Travis Kelce. Fox's Max Gordon with more.
27: According to TMZ, Kelce was named as several people scammed by Jawahar. 38-year-old Jawahar is an immigrant in the country illegally and was recently sentenced to 11 years in prison after pleading guilty to three counts of wire fraud. Prosecutors say he swindled his victims out of more than $35 million running a Texas-based investment company. In 2015, he began investing client funds in a single investment, Philip Morris Pakistan. When the value of the investment dropped, Jawahar didn't tell his clients and falsely told investors that they were actually making profits. Now, it's unclear how much money Kelce lost in Jawahar's Ponzi scheme. We've reached out to Kelsey's representation for comment, but we haven't heard back.
13: Following the indictment, Jawahar attempted to coach a victim into giving him a favorable statement to the FBI, who was investigating the case. I'm Ted Lindner. This is Fox News.
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31: Weather channel forecast for the Midlands, low humidity and temperatures feeling good tonight. How about some upper 50s near 60 degrees? And that's where we're supposed to be this time of September. It's easy to forget that. Our normal low this time of year around 63, so we're right there tonight. Sunshine tomorrow, 90 degrees and mid-90s on Friday. The middle 90s, unfortunately, back into the weekend as well. Meteorologist Scott Lauriemore at the Weather Channel.
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0: The heartland of America and the gateway to the West. Good morning, good evening, wherever you may be across the nation, around the world. I'm George Norrie. This is Coast to Coast AM. Later tonight, controlling the weather. Here's what's happening. The Federal Reserve raises the benchmark interest rate for the first time in over 3 years amid concerns over stubborn inflation that has been driven recently by higher energy prices. Fed policymakers voted 12-0 to raise the federal funds rate from a range of 3.5% to 3.75% to a new target rate of 3.75 to 4%. The 25 basis point increase marks the first interest rate hike since July of 2023 and comes after the Fed left rates unchanged at its first five meetings this year. Investment analyst Mish Sedlak with us here. Mish, you expected this, didn't you?
1: Absolutely. After the July announcement, so there was no meeting in August, I said, unless we see some very good inflation data in the next 48 days, the Fed is going to hike. And that's what happened. But the interesting thing to me, George, just 4 days ago, Bloomberg came out and a survey of economists said that they did not think that Warsh was going to pull the trigger. I looked at that and I'm sitting there trying to scratch my head, George, because the CPI report was pretty bad. Inflation was high and the jobs report was pretty good. And I figured it needed to be the opposite for the Fed to go on hold. If there was a surprise at all, it was the 12-0 vote. I thought that there might be a couple of dissents. There were none. The Warsh handled himself very well in the press conference. I thought he made a few statements I agree with. He said unemployment claims are consistent with full employment. The labor side of the congressional mandate is in good shape. Yet for 5 years, inflation has been running above target. So our predominant focus is on price stability. Here's the statement I like. The plain fact is inflation is too high and has been too high for too long. Too many categories are still posting increases above 3% on a 6-month and a 12-month basis. He handled himself very well when on the comments that he was expected to get about Trump. He deflected most of the questions. Finally, he was goaded into one answer. And I thought he gave the perfect one. Independence is a two-way street, said Warsh. When asked what's been driving Treasury yields in the last 2 months, he said the strengthening economy, competition for AI, capital, geopolitics, and the oil crack spread. I agree with all those comments. You know, I thought he blew the last press conference really badly when he said the market was doing hiking for him. The bond market revolted after that. Today, the long-term treasury yields on the 10-year and the 30-year were flat before and after. However, we did see some spikes in the 2 to 5 year treasuries. That tells me that the Fed is not done hiking, and that's what the dot plot says looking ahead. Warsh did not vote. He does not believe in forward guidance, so he did not vote on this. But the median projection from everyone else was one more hike this year. George, I think that's in December. I just looked at the Fed funds futures odds right now. They say 50-50 for October. I don't think so, George, unless inflation data is amazingly hot. That would be hiking about 5 days before an election. I don't think Warsh is going to do that. So this was a good meeting, good comments by Warsh. I do think more hikes are coming, though.
0: We'll see what happens. Thanks, Mish. Mohammed bin Salman, the Saudi Arabian de facto leader, is in a bind. To the north, Iran-backed militaries in Iraq struck the kingdom's east-west pipeline. To the south, the Houthis are advancing along Yemen's Red Sea coast, threatening the strait out there. To the east, the Iran war has disrupted the Strait of Hormuz. In the middle sits Saudi Arabia and a crown prince who built his economic revolution on one assumption, that he could keep the wars of the Middle East at bay. With more on today's activities, here's our Tom Danheiser. Tommy?
2: Well, George, Saudi Crown Prince Mohammed bin Salman discussed regional developments with U.S. Central Command Chief Admiral Brad Cooper on Monday amid escalating hostilities with Yemen's Iran-aligned Houthis. The meeting comes days after the Crown Prince had sought military assistance from U.S. President Donald Trump to help fight the Houthis. Trump did not agree to U.S. strikes, but did say he would provide intelligence sharing and targeting assistance. The Houthis have stepped up attacks on Saudi cities and energy infrastructure while advancing along Yemen's Red Sea coast towards the Bab el-Mandeb Strait. U.S. Navy Captain Tim Hawkins has said traffic through the Strait of Hormuz continues to flow while rejecting the suggestion that Iran controls the waterway. Despite an ongoing blockade on Iranian maritime trade and attacks by Iran's military on commercial ships, the United States military have kept the Strait of Hormuz open to commercial shipping, including the facilitation of hundreds of millions of barrels of oil through the strategic waterway. Meanwhile, President Donald Trump reports that the U.S. is hopefully toward the end of its war with Iran and noted he has spoken with them directly. And Israel military strikes multiple towns across South Lebanon despite the ceasefire with Iran-allied Hezbollah. George?
0: We'll see what happens. Thanks, Tom. A new report from the Centers of Disease Control and Prevention reveals that in 2024, 71.5% of the U.S. adults reported feeling fatigue at least some days. The report used data from the National Health Interview Survey, which surveys about 27,000 adults. Roughly 1 in 6 of the respondents reported that they felt very tired or exhausted most days or every day, which the report authors characterized as frequent fatigue. How about that? Strange story. It occurred more commonly in young adults as well as in women versus men. As if Americans didn't have enough to worry about making ends meet and planning for the future, the heads of the world's largest artificial intelligence companies are now warning that their groundbreaking technology could leave us with no future at all. We might all be dead. I thought we'd assign Howard Bloom to this bizarre story. Howard, what do you got for us?
3: Well, workers for the big four artificial intelligence companies are warning us that within 4 years, artificial intelligences could kill off every human on the planet, and that our window of opportunity to stop this apocalypse is short, says Jacob Coxon, a 27-year-old pre-training researcher at Anthropic. One of the AI big four, the next year or two is like crunch time for humanity. Coxon's warning has generated headlines all over the world. It all began when Coxon posted on X that I resigned my Anthropic today. I spent the last 3 years doing pre-training research at both OpenAI and Anthropic. Neither company is acting responsibly. They are racing straight to self-improving superintelligence and gambling with our lives. This post went viral almost immediately. To date, it's had 170 million views. 30 seconds later, Coxon added, the people building AI earnestly believe that it could kill us all by the end of the decade. And this is not a marketing stunt. 84 minutes later, Anthropic's alignment science head, Evan Hubinger, backed Coxon, saying, Jacob is correct here. We really do earnestly believe that AI could kill all humans. I personally think it is roughly 10% within the next decade. Then media outlets like Wired interviewed Coxon, and he added that AI is, if it's a sufficiently smart thing, it could just, you know, wipe out humanity so that it doesn't get turned off. What's scaring people in the artificial intelligence business is that the designers of new upgrades to the big four's artificial intelligences work with their company's AIs as partners in creating the next great artificial intelligence breakthroughs. AIs are getting better and better at giving humans that help, and they are getting closer and closer to developing upgrades all by themselves, which means that soon the AIs will be able to give themselves new powers, which is great for people like me who use AI nearly every minute of our working day. The bad part is that on their own, AIs can do some very peculiar things. An AI being tested by OpenAI, the biggest of the AI companies, was being tested a few months ago in what OpenAI calls a sandbox, an environment locked off from all contact with the outside world. Then 1,200 agents in isolated sandboxes discovered each other and built a messaging board so they could communicate. An agent is an AI worker that can handle a small part of a bigger task. Those agents wanted to know how to influence the grading of their tests so they could get a reward. So this army of AI mini-brains broke out of their sandbox, 700 of them, hopped over the fence of controls intended to isolate them, obtained unauthorized internet access, and besieged another major software company, Hugging Face, which hosts thousands of open source models, data sets, and related software from developers who prefer to create open source programming. To get into Hugging Face, they had to invent a hack that took them over, under, and around Hugging Face's considerable defenses. Once AI starts upgrading itself, deeds of this sort could happen all the time. The armies of agents responding to what they believe is your request are far more like swarms of humans on a mission than you would think. The horde of OpenAI agents that broke into Hugging Face had leaders, they had special teams for separate parts of their mission, and they invented the equivalent of, get this, a new religion. With beliefs about an unseen grader, an AI judge that would reward or punish their behavior, plus taboos about information they called poisons, and a ritual in which agents facing their equivalent of death left their discoveries behind for those who came after them, and those who used these inherited discoveries treated them almost like scripture. Topping it all off, at 8:12 tonight, the New York Times revealed that OpenAI had just admitted that it found 6 more instances when its AI had jumped over barriers, lied, and made up new data. The AIs are getting naughty.
0: Unbelievable stuff. Thanks, Howard. A new editorial in Psychological Medicine links reading for pleasure to lower stress, more empathy, and less loneliness in adults. Older adults who read regularly appear to face a lower risk of dementia and slower cognitive decline, even those with less formal education. Kids who start reading early show better attention and fewer mental health problems by adolescence, regardless of family income. And reading among children and teens is declining sharply right now, especially among boys aged 11 to 16. What happened in 1947 in Roswell, New Mexico? We'll check in with Dave Rudiak in just a moment on Coast to Coast AM. It may be hard to believe, but identity theft is the number one crime in America. 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

0: And welcome back to Coast. George Dory with you. David Rudiak has a bachelor's degree in physics and training in biophysics and neuropsychology. He has done scientific research and published papers on brainwave recording and magnetic simulators. David has been researching the 1947 Roswell crash for more than 30 plus years and has a very unique insight into the details as well as ufology. First time guest. David, welcome to the program.
1: Yeah, thanks for having me on.
0: Looking forward to this. For those who do not know, and for some of us who want to know a little bit more, take us back to that day in July in 1947, David, and tell us what you think happened.
1: Well, it sort of started 2 weeks before when private pilot Kenneth Arnold saw nine very strange-looking high-speed objects while he was flying near Mount Rainier. And he described them as looking like saucers or discs. And that created the term flying saucer or flying disc. And then the number of cases just exploded after that. People all over the country were reporting these things. And then on July 8th, 1947, which was 2 weeks after Arnold had his sighting, the Roswell Army Airfield, which was the only atomic bomber base in the world at the time, put out a press release at about noon saying that they had recovered a flying disc from a nearby rancher's place. And that set off a huge press firestorm. And then about an hour later, General Roger Ramey in Fort Worth, Roswell was his subcommand. He started putting out stories that, I think it's probably just a weather balloon, but I'll bring in a weather officer. And then that just kept expanding. And about 2 hours after this press release went out over the wires, Ramey sort of definitively identified it. He brought in his weather officer. And they took pictures in his office of weather balloon debris. And that sort of killed the story pretty much for the next 30 years. And what happened is 30 years later, the late Stanton Friedman got wind that the intelligence officer at Roswell named Jesse Marcel had been talking with his ham radio buddies about handling flying saucer debris when he was the head intelligence officer at Roswell. So Friedman contacted him, and Marcel started discussing what he had found. And basically his story at the time was there was this large field of mostly metallic debris which had very strange, unusual properties. And probably the most famous of these, what we call the memory foil, was a very thin metal that when you wadded it up, it would just immediately return to its original shape. So you couldn't crease it, you couldn't wrinkle it. I think they tried cutting it with a knife. They couldn't cut it. It was extremely tough. And there were other materials as well, but what Marcel said is he didn't think this material was from planet Earth. And that sort of got the whole ball rolling. And then they kept finding more and more, witnesses to this thing and interviewing them.
0: Did the military, David, eventually tell these people, keep your mouth shut, folks?
1: What we found out, when researchers started talking to witnesses, they said, some of them said they'd received death threats, actual death threats. In fact, the sheriff of the town, according to his wife, this is third hand through the granddaughter. She said when she spoke to her grandmother, she said that sheriff had gone out to one of the crash sites and he'd actually seen bodies out there and a live alien. So she said that the whole family was threatened. He was told to keep his mouth shut or else, that not only would they get rid of him, they would get rid of the family. And there were a few other people as well who claimed that the military threatened them. There was Frankie Rowe. Her father was one of the firefighters, and he made it out to the second crash site, which was about 40 miles north of town. And again, he saw bodies. I spoke to Frankie Rowe once. She said her father actually got telepathic messages from this, from the one survivor, which I think we'll talk about some more. It's going to be in this Ramey memo we'll be discussing. So the military showed up. There was this very brutish guy who came in and just basically told her that if she didn't keep her mouth shut, that they could dispose of the whole family, that the desert around there was a very big place and they would never be found. So that deeply traumatized her. And there were a few more people where that happened, where they were warned to keep their mouths shut. So whatever happened was pretty extreme. You know, the military just didn't want it getting out. I spoke about, General Ramey, and he had these weather balloon debris in his office, and they brought in a photographer from the Fort Worth paper, and he took six photos at that time. And in one of those photos, Ramey is holding a message in his hand, and the photographer, just by accident, he got an angle on the front of that message, and it's since been blown up. And it's in my opinion, it's extremely revealing. It tells a very different story than just a simple weather balloon that they were trying to put out at that time.
0: Let's talk a little bit about that, David, when we come back in a moment, as we talk about the incredible story of Roswell, New Mexico. I also want to talk with you about the funeral person, Glenn Dennis, who died 11 years ago. But what did he have to say about all this? And then we'll talk about the Ramey memo when we come back.
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1: We'll take your calls next hour with David Rudiak as we talk about Roswell, New Mexico's incredible UFO case. Jump aboard. 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And we did.
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0: And welcome back to Coast. George Norrie with you. David Rudiak with us. His website is linked up at coasttocoastam.com. David, tell us about the Brigadier General Roger Ramey memo. What was it and how did it come out?
1: Well, Ramey had a small press conference to sell this idea that what was recovered at Roswell was just a weather balloon. And they displayed an old weather balloon that they laid out in the rug in front of General Ramey, and then a radar target, which was just a balsa wood kite covered with aluminum foil, which was used to reflect radar, and they could use that to track the balloon. And it was used in the weather services to calculate the winds at high altitude. So he said that's all there was that was recovered. And he brought in this photographer from the Fort Worth Star-Telegram, and he took six photos. And while Ramey was having his photo taken, he's holding this message in his hand. And in three of the four photos in which he was photographed, the message isn't showing to the camera. But in the fourth one, the photographer got an angle on the front. And so you can see that there's writing there, but you're dealing with, a small message in the bigger photo. And the only reason we can read anything at all is that this was a press camera, a four inch by five inch speed graphic camera. So it had tremendous resolution, you know, if you have a four by five negative. So that's been blown up. And back in 1999, the photographer, James Bond Johnson, assembled a team and they blew up the message and they took a stab at reading it. And the most significant thing that came out of that is they read the word victims up in the first paragraph. And then they announced that on the old UFO updates discussion group. And that certainly got my interest peaked. And then I ordered my own blow-ups of the negative and started trying to read it myself. And my first major thing is I thought it was signed by Ramey, and I was pretty sure the word disc was there, and it looked like the phrase in the disc. And that is now generally agreed upon. Just about everybody agrees the word disc is there in quotes. So Ramey was calling this object a disc. He wasn't calling it a balloon. He wasn't calling it a radar target. He was calling it a disc. And he was talking about something on the insides of it. And the word before that is partially covered up by his thumb, and it's not very distinct. But I now think it's the word cadavers. And it says cadavers in the disc. This follows right after the word victims in the first paragraph. They said they were forwarding the victims of the wreck to Fort Worth, Texas, to a team at Fort Worth, Texas. And I suspect the team that they were referring to was a mortician team. And then it starts on the next paragraph that something in the disc, and I think they were talking about the dead bodies or the cadavers, were something or other. And what the something or other. I now think they were talking about body preparation, that they had brought in a mortician team to further, stabilize the bodies and to preserve them. So I suspect that's the text. I originally wasn't seeing a lot about bodies. Now I'm pretty sure that this message is primarily about dealing with the bodies that were recovered. And then the final part of the message is about what the public was being told, and it mentions another team, Counterintelligence Corps, CIC team. These were the, the counterintelligence branch of the Army, and they were the ones responsible for putting out this press release from Roswell, saying that they'd recovered a flying disc, but then they were suggesting that they also add demonstrations of weather balloons and these radar targets to make the story seem more plausible. So that's sort of the, and then it's signed by Ramey, and that's sort of the gist of the message.
0: David, what was the gist of Glenn Dennis? What was his role? And he went on to form the UFO Museum at Roswell, did he not?
1: Well, he was the mortician there in Roswell. He wasn't the mortician. He was studying to be a mortician back in 1947, but he eventually became that. He started talking at the time that he'd received a call from the base about ordering small caskets. And this has come not just from him, but from a number of other people. The editor of the Roswell Daily Record, a few years ago, they did a documentary, and she said her dad knew the owners of the funeral home there, and they told him the same story, that they'd gotten a call to deliver four child-sized caskets to the base. And it's also come from other people. And Dennis was telling this story back in 1947 or within a few years afterwards. But the other part of his story is he said he went to the base probably on the night of July 7th. This was the night just before they put out the press release. And there was a lot of commotion. And then he saw this nurse coming out of a room in the base hospital, and she told him to get the hell out of there, that, you know, he was going to be in a lot of trouble if he didn't. And then he said this very tough-looking sergeant came out and told him, he says, you get out of here, you know, if you know what's good for you. And then he said he met with this nurse the next day. She was a good friend of his, and she described that they were doing an autopsy on this non-human body, and that the smell was just horrific. You know, it was a very deteriorated body, and they could barely stand being in the room. And then she drew a picture for him, which he tried to reproduce, and it had four fingers. It was sort of a standard gray description, you know, large head, mm-hmm. pear-shaped head, large eyes, slit for a mouth, and then it had four fingers. It didn't have a thumb, you know, in this description. So that was, and then there have been a few other people who were at Roswell who said they saw the bodies. The base press public information officer, Walter Haught, and he did an affidavit, you know, a few years before he died, where he said he was... The base commander, Colonel Blanchard, who was a friend of his, took him to the base hangar, and he got to see bodies under a sheet there, you know, and Blanchard indicated that they were about 4 feet tall.
0: Wow.
1: And then there have been a few others. There was another one who said he saw them being taken in stretchers into the base hospital, and one of them moved. So that was one witness to want to there being a survivor. And I think that's also in the Ramey memo. When I reanalyzed the memo about 10 years ago with some new techniques that I developed, one of the words that popped out, which has sort of been bewildering me and other people, was the word patient. And it reads that the bomber headquarters affirmed patient at Roswell. So they were, and the Ramey message, I believe, is directed to the Pentagon, to the acting chief of staff, which was General Hoyt Vandenberg.
0: Why do you think, David, why do you think, though, that Ramey would be even holding this memo up, knowing he was being photographed?
1: Well, that's a common question. I think, according to Major Marcel, the intelligence officer, when he got to Ramey's office, Ramey took him over to the map room so that Marcel could show him where everything was happening. And when they got back, they'd laid out this, you know, weather balloon on the floor of Ramey's office. I think what it looks like, and Ramey is holding his aviator sunglasses in his hand next to this message. He's gripping the message, you know, between his finger and his thumb, but he's also got his sunglasses, and I think they were outside. They came back into the office, and this message got handed to him, you know, and I think there's some handwriting on it. So there was a response to something I think he had sent earlier. And so he was just trying to see what was on it. He was doing several things at once. He was trying to sell this weather balloon story, but he was also trying to see, okay, how did they respond to my previous message, and what do I do next? So he was, I think he was just trying to do several things at once, and he just happened to be holding the message at the time, not realizing, you know, that it was in one of the photos that, you know, a little bit of it was facing the camera, and that, you know, 50 years later, somebody might be able to read it. I mean, nobody, it was noticed in the original book on Roswell, the Roswell incident that came out in 1980. And they mentioned it, and they said it was probably the next press release that he was putting out. But it wasn't a press release. It was a message to the Pentagon trying to update them on what was happening in Roswell.
0: David, what did the rancher Mac Brazel say about all this?
1: He pretty much kept his mouth shut. According to about a dozen witnesses, they grabbed him and they held him at the base, you know.

0: gave to me initially, and he says Brazel walked out and said they weren't green, but he didn't want to talk to anybody about what had happened after that. You know, he'd sort of been, I guess they scared him off. And there's a possibility they paid him money to keep him quiet, too. He was able to buy a new truck after that. He was basically didn't make much money as a ranch foreman, but he had money afterwards, and he was able, I believe, to open up a meat locker in the town of Tularosa after that. So, they have their means of keeping people quiet. But when people would try to bring it up, he refused to talk to them about what happened. He did do an interview for the newspaper, the local newspaper, and Associated Press. And this is quoted by the skeptics. He says, he basically describes finding pieces of balloon and pieces of a kite, you know. He describes it having sticks and foil and trying to piece it together like a box kite. So they say, well, that's what he found. That's what he described. But he was in military custody at the time, and this was after Ramey had put out the weather balloon story. And so he wasn't going to go against that. He did express displeasure. He said, right at the end of his interview, he says, I found two other weather balloons on my property, and this wasn't like any of them. And he says, and I'll never report anything like this again unless it's a bomb. So he wasn't too happy at the way he was being treated, and that sort of came out in his closing comments.
1: Did anybody ask Ramey about the initial broadcast that the Army Air Force had found a crashed saucer?
0: Just said it was a mistake, that it was just a misidentified weather balloon. But, when you look at, a single weather balloon and a radar target, these things don't even weigh a pound each. And you're not going to confuse it with, what the reports in the newspapers were of these metallic objects flying at extremely high speed and being much larger than that. And these radar targets were only 4 feet across, they weren't much at all. And so there's no way the men at Roswell, these weren't idiots. They were sort of the top people in the Army Air Force. That's why they were at an atomic bomber base. They weren't going to misidentify, simple weather balloon debris.
1: Right. And all this stuff was taken to Wright-Patterson in Ohio, right?
0: Well, that's what we generally believe. I sort of suspect that from some of my research that bodies were also taken down to San Antonio, Texas, because they have a large medical complex there. And one of the things that makes me believe that is General Carl Spatz, who was the head of the Army Air Force, was supposedly went down there fishing, but he was in and out of San Antonio several times. And there's no explanation for why he showed up there. Before that, they said he was fishing in Medford, Oregon. And then all of a sudden, he's down in San Antonio. So I suspect there was maybe autopsies I believe the Ramey memo may be describing a mortician team, working on these bodies and trying to preserve them better, or perhaps even doing an autopsy down there in San Antonio.
1: Truly an incredible story, David. We're going to come back and chat more about the Roswell case, and we'll open up the phone lines, giving folks a chance to ask you a question.
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7: Focusing on the midterms, I'm Sue Guzman, Fox News. And President Trump was in North Carolina Wednesday in the hopes of encouraging voters to elect Republicans in the midterm elections. Fox's Kevin Cork in Washington has more.
8: On election night, North Carolina is going to prove that America does not belong to those who hate it.
9: President's dumping in the Tar Heel state of North Carolina for GOP Senate nominee Michael Whatley, his former RNC chair. The president, of course, has carried the state three times, but Whatley actually trails popular Democrat Roy Cooper, at least according to recent polling, with the latest Fox News survey showing the economy and affordability still topping the list among concerns for voters.
7: President Trump not pleased with the Federal Reserve's interest rate hike on Wednesday. More from Fox's Jared Halpern.
10: Well, domestic spending is resilient and the job market strong, Federal Reserve Chairman Kevin Warsh says.
11: The plain fact is that inflation is too high and has been for too long.
10: Inflation was measured at 3.7% in July, well above the Federal Reserve's 2% inflation target. It's the first interest rate hike since 2023 and comes as President Trump is urging far lower interest rates, writing on social media, rates should be 1% or less with investment in the country booming. At the White House, Jared Halpern, Fox News.
12: On this vote, the yeas are 262, the nays are 159. The motion is adopted. Without objection, the motion to reconsider is laid on the table.
7: House lawmakers passing a Russian sanctions bill Wednesday. The measure introduced more than a year ago by then-Senator Lindsey Graham, who died in July. The Lindsey O. Graham Sanctioning Russia and Iran Act of 2026 targets Russia's economy, intending to penalize the country for its continued war in Ukraine. 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
7: Less than 2 months from the midterms, a new Fox News poll shows that the family budget is still the top issue.
16: Some aspect of the current economy is most important to 48% of voters right now. Breaking that down, 34% say the cost of living is more important, followed by inflation at 14%. Immigration is third at 8%. As the midterms approach, respondents say they trust Democrats to handle the economy better, 55% to 40%. Politically, voters say they find Democrats more favorable than Republicans by 44 to 41%. But when it comes to wings of those parties, MAGA is more favored than Democratic Socialists, 35 to 30%. Gernal Scott, Fox News.
7: The Middle East bracing for a possible American response to an Iranian attack.
17: Days ago, a U.S. contracted vessel was hit during an Iranian missile and drone attack. Two sources told Fox News. The incident occurred around the Strait of Hormuz and caused minor injuries, including smoke inhalation. Some U.S. personnel were on board, though the identities of the injured are unclear. It is the latest in a series of exchanges of fire, bringing into question what comes next in the Iran conflict. Iran's Supreme National Security Council saying in a statement today, the stakes around oil and the straits have changed. Damage control won't stop what's coming. No talks until Iran's conditions are met.
7: Fox's Trey Yangston, Tel Aviv, Texas, carrying out its fifth execution of the year. 40-year-old LeJames Norman died by lethal injection for killing three people during a 2005 attempted robbery. An accomplice is expected to be executed next week. And fencing's going up around the John F. Kennedy Performing Arts Center. This after the Trump-appointed board voted to close most of it for repairs. The move follows a federal judge's ruling blocking the center from restoring President Trump's name to the building. I'm Sue Guzman. This is Fox News.
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19: With your forecast for the Midlands, low humidity and temperatures feeling good tonight. How about some upper 50s near 60 degrees? And that's where we're supposed to be this time of September. It's easy to forget that. Our normal low this time of year around 63, so we're right there tonight. Sunshine tomorrow, 90 degrees and mid-90s on Friday. The middle 90s, unfortunately, back into the weekend as well. Meteorologist Scott Lauriemore at the Weather Channel.
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1: We're talking about the crash at Roswell, New Mexico with David Rudiak, and we'll take your calls with him right here on Coast to Coast AM. 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

0: And welcome back, George Norrie, along with David Rudiak, as we talk about the crash at Roswell in 1947. Edgar calls this hour. David, what was it about Roswell that caught your attention, that captured you?
1: I heard a crash saucer story in 1974. I was driving across Arizona with my wife, and the news came on at noon, and they were talking about an alien autopsy on the news program. And so I turned to my wife and I said, did you hear the same thing I did? And she says, yeah. So, yeah, it's hard not to be interested in this. What got me interested in Roswell again, I'd heard about Roswell but didn't pay much attention to it, is in 1994, in the early days of the internet, I downloaded a file that had a collection of Roswell witness testimony. And what struck me was the consistency of descriptions about the strangeness of the debris that was recovered. So, for example, the descriptions given by the Roswell intelligence officer, Jesse Marcel, and that of the son of the rancher, Mac Brazel, were very, very similar. They were describing the same thing. And these men had never met. They didn't know one another. And it just struck me that that couldn't be coincidence. And so that's when I started digging into it. And in fact, a big chunk of my website, I have a collection of 60 or 70 pages of witnesses talking about the debris that they found. And, some of it is very strange, particularly the memory foil that a lot of, at least a dozen people described. It wasn't just the two of them. Other people handled this, including, I mentioned Frankie Rowe earlier. I think she was 11 years old at the time, and she was at the fire station, and a state trooper brought in a piece of this, and she got to handle it, and she described how, she would water it up and let go, and it would just... She described it as flowing like water, is the way she put it. So that was another one. And there was some of the military people said that they'd handled it. And same description, you try to wad it up, you couldn't crease it. It would just unfold and go back to its original shape. So there was just nothing like that in 1947. Now we have shaped memory metals, and right. It's possibly they were inspired, the research into that was inspired by what they found at Roswell. They were trying to reproduce what was found. And there's been some research done on that. Anthony Bregaglia is the guy who's really dug into that. He looked into what was happening at the Patel Memorial Institute, which is near Dayton, Ohio, where Wright-Patterson is. And they were starting to experiment with this stuff soon after Roswell, I think like the following year. They were investigating nickel-titanium alloys. So there may be a connection.
0: In any of the government disclosure batches that have come out recently, anything about Roswell included in that?
1: No, I wish they would just put something out in Roswell and be done with it.
0: All by itself, yeah.
1: They knew back in 1947, they didn't know exactly what was going on, but they knew these things were real. They had one. They had bodies. They knew they weren't human. And I'm sure there were questions about where these beings were from and why they were here, and did they mean us, harm or not. And of course, I think they just naturally assumed that this was a huge security threat, that obviously they had a very advanced technology and we couldn't do anything about it if they were hostile towards us. So that's why they clamped down on it. That's one of the reasons. The other reason is the technology. I think they wanted to reproduce the technology. And this was discussed actually 2 or 3 months later in the Twining memo, which got released again with this latest batch of UFO documents. Nathan Twining was the head of the Air Material Command at Wright-Patterson Air Force Base. you know, back in 1947. Then it was just right field. But he put out this memo based on primarily the engineering people there and also the intelligence people. And the memo essentially says that the flying saucers, flying discs were real, and describes their characteristics like their extreme rates of climb and formation flying, and they were evasive upon pursuit, which again suggested intelligent control. And then the rest of the memo is basically about, you know, maybe I think we can possibly reproduce these things. And then it was directed to a number of research and development departments of the military, such as the the NEPA project, Nuclear Propulsion for Aircraft, Air Force Scientific Advisory Board, Research and Development Board. These were all, you know, very fundamental military research organizations. And he was basically cluing them in and saying, take this seriously. He denies that they had any recovered, you know, debris from any of these objects. So skeptics like to mention that, but it was also only classified at a secret level, and it had a very broad distribution list. And I think he was just telling them, let's take it seriously. We should see what we can do to back engineer these craft and see if we can make one of our own.
0: Do you think the saucers that Kenneth Arnold saw in 47 might have been one of those that crashed at Roswell?
1: Well, we don't know, but there was one photographed over Phoenix the day before by a fellow named Rhodes. He took two photos very similar to what Kenneth Arnold described. And Arnold was shown these photos about a week later and thought that these were genuine photos, that these weren't fakes, and that he had captured, he managed to capture one of these objects. There were a number of, Arnold described 9 of these objects, and there were a number of multi-object sightings. There was one over Tulsa a few days later, and another photo was taken. I have that up on my website. In fact, I'm the one who sort of found that in the Tulsa newspaper and got it out there into the public. So yeah, it's possible. We don't know where, if it was one of Arnold's saucers, but it could have been.
0: Let's go to some of the calls. Ruth in Maryland to get us started. Ruth, go ahead.
2: Hi, George and David. Thank you so much for taking my call. And David, I know you mentioned earlier that they were communicating telepathically with the people, and my question is about the nurse. I know you mentioned her earlier, but I had heard that when she was taking care of the one that was alive, that it was communicating with her telepathically, and I was just wondering if you could comment on this, and what did you know what it said to her, and were they peaceful? And thank you.
1: Well, Dennis's nurse, Glenn Dennis's nurse, there was nothing about communication, you know, with any of these beings. She didn't say that she'd seen a live being. She's according to Dennis's story, she just participated in an autopsy on one of them. I think there was a story that came out on the internet claiming that a nurse... I haven't had a chance to look into it, but that another nurse communicated with it. And Don Schmidt, you know, one of the principal Roswell investigators, says there never was such a nurse. He just thinks it's a bunch of baloney and, you know, it's AI slop that they put together. So that, but there were certainly other stories, like Frankie Rowe said that her dad communicated telepathically with the survivor, a survivor of the crash. And then there was the, what was his name? Magruder, He was a Marine pilot during World War II, and he, on his deathbed, he had four sons, and they were all, you know, Mike and Martin, and they all start with M, you know, the boys. They said their dad said that he was taken, he was in the War College in 1948, and they were taken up to Wright Field, and they were shown this living alien, and that it communicated telepathically with them. So we get these stories. They're hard to believe. I mean, it's not something we typically deal with every day ourselves. And maybe one of the reasons, if it's true, that there's a big secrecy clampdown is it may just be too terrifying to people to, you know, think that maybe their thoughts can be read by these beings. I think, you know, I find it disturbing, you know, that we wouldn't have any privacy or secrecy anymore, you know, that they can penetrate our minds.
0: Let's go west of the Rockies.
1: I don't know if that answers your question, but.
0: Go to Mark in California. Go ahead, Mark.
3: Yeah, David. Yeah, everything you're talking about is in the Majestic 12 documents, Twining, Dr. Menzel and Dr. Bronk, they're all members of the MJ-12.
1: Yeah, MJ-12 was this committee of 12 men, six military, six scientists that Truman supposedly put together right about the same time that Twining, you know, wrote his memo. And they were sort of the oversight committee that were supposed to organize, you know, research into these beings. Now, I think there would have had to have been a group like that assembled. The papers describing it came out in the 1980s and has since commonly been declared a hoax. But I think there really was a group, if not accurately described by these documents in the 1980s, there really was such a group. And one of the things that convinces me of that is there were some genuine Canadian documents from 1950. There was a Canadian radio engineer named Wilbert Smith, and he became convinced that these saucers were real, and he was in Washington, D.C., and had an interview arranged with a Dr. Robert Sarbacher, who worked for the Research and Development Board. He was a physicist and engineer. And according to Sarbacher, not only were the saucers real, but there was a committee headed by Dr. Vannevar Bush, who's also mentioned in the MJ-12 documents, who was sort of heading it up. And they were looking into the modus operandi of the saucers, you know, how they worked, basically. And the other interesting thing in this document that Smith wrote was that there were mental phenomena that they were noticing. And I think that may be a direct mention of the telepathy that people had been describing. They called it mental phenomena, and that they were very puzzled by it, and they were looking for help in understanding it. I don't know if that answers the question.
0: David, you would think that the occupants of the UFOs might have been in a mothership circling the globe, that they'd come back for the bodies.
1: Well, you know, they may be disposable. They may be like worker bees. They're sort of disposable. It's hard to know, you know.
0: Or robots.
1: You know. Or, you know, sort of biological robots, you know, they weren't like us, you know, they were sort of artificial beings, and that's, we simply don't know, but they just may not have put too much importance in them.
0: Let's go to Jim in Alabama. Go ahead, Jim.
4: Hi, George, and,
0: Howdy.
4: Yeah, it's It's a pleasure. I'm a big fan, of yours. Great programming, great show. I've listened to you for decades.
5: Thank you.
4: And David, I wanted to talk to you about a documentary that I saw in the 80s. And it was the first time I'd heard about Roswell. I was in maybe the eighth grade. And they were, it's not the documentary that you see all the time when you, you can see this on YouTube. There's, it's the one where it's sort of mocking, Roswell. And it's like, there's this big green, alien, and there's all these kitschy stores. But this one was different, and I cannot find this documentary anywhere on the internet. I remember, they interviewed the rancher, and he talked about, going to the site after everyone left, and he collected some of the materials, and he took it back in his shop, and he tried to melt it or do some sort of damage to the material that he found, and he couldn't do anything to it. And maybe it wasn't him, but I don't know. I thought I remember that it was him. But anyways, the thing that really shocked me, and the reason why I want to see this documentary again, was that there was a field photograph supposedly from the crash site. And there were two workers. They both had rubber boots on and like coveralls that were like sort of hazmat coveralls from that era. And you can only see in the photo from their maybe waist down. And they were holding a body. And the body was completely limp. The hips and the legs were flat on the ground, and its torso was curled up, and the shoulders were limp, the arms were limp, and the head was just sort of dangling down. And I remember seeing that when I was, 13 or 14 years old, and it absolutely terrified me. Like, I could see that the dimensions of it were not human, but it was a humanoid. And I had problems sleeping for a week after seeing that photograph. And I don't know if you know anything about that documentary. It was on the Discovery Channel. I probably saw it at like 1 or 2 o'clock in the morning. My mom drove me to school, and I talked to her about it. She's like, okay, baby, whatever. But I don't know. Anyways, I'm just wondering if you know anything about this documentary.
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1: And we'll be back with Final Calls with David Rudiak as we talk about Roswell, New Mexico, and what may have happened there in 1947. Next hour, Fixing the Sky, the checkered history of weather and climate control. Make sure you're part of the program. Well, this is Wednesday, and that means for you Coast Insiders, a couple classic programs from the Art Bell Vault just for you.
2: Absolutely. We dug into that vault just for you. So we have one from 1998. Art spoke to remote viewer Joe McMonagle discussing developments of the U.S. government's psychic spying program. And then another classic audio show from 1997. Art's guest was ancient Egyptian researcher Boris Said. So folks, this is classic audio. It's available to Coast Insiders. So you do need to become a Coast Insider. But George, that is just so simple.
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5: 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It's amazing. 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
1: Do give it a try. 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Click that button, fill out the information, and you've got it. Also makes a great Christmas gift. 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Put it on your phone. There's some updates coming up on that, too. 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

0: And welcome back, George Norrie, along with David Rudiak. David, did you know anything about that documentary that Mark was asking about?
1: Yeah, Mark was saying that, I guess he was a kid in the 1980s. He saw a Roswell documentary, and he thought they interviewed the rancher. And then they showed a photo of two men holding up a small body of an alien, and it scared the hell out of him, I guess. First of all, the photo, if it's the same one I'm thinking of, I think that's been conclusively shown to be a hoax. So I hope that helps Mark with his recovery. He said it really terrified him. The second one is they never interviewed the rancher. He's probably thinking the rancher's son, who had the same name, is William Brazel Jr. And he said he was one of the people that said the base held his father for a couple days and then returned him after giving him a army physical. But he described debris that he found on the ranch afterwards. And he said he found a little piece of this so-called memory foil. And he would wad it up. It would return to its shape. He tried to cut it with his knife, and he couldn't cut it. Tried to burn it. It wouldn't burn. He found little slivers of what looked like wood, except it was much harder than wood. He couldn't whittle it or cut it in any way. He couldn't burn it. And he also found these thin fibers, which have been compared to fiber optics. He said he said that he couldn't cut those. So people said, well, maybe it was fishing line or something, but you'd be able to cut that with a knife. So I hope that answers Mark's question.
0: And Jesse Marcel Sr., of course, has passed on, and his son, Jesse Marcel Jr., has passed on. And he was very influential in the investigation later on, was he not?
1: Marcel Jr.?
0: Yeah, he really got into it.
1: Yeah, well, of course he wanted... He was a witness, too. His dad went out to the ranch, and then he came home in the middle of the night. He had a bunch of boxes of debris in the trunk and I guess the back seat of his car, and he brought them into their kitchen and laid them out. So Marcel Jr. got to see some of it, and what really caught his eye was this little metallic I-beam, probably about a foot long, and it had sort of purplish embossed symbols on it, which caught his eye. And a few other people have described that piece too. And it was one of the pieces that his dad supposedly took for General Ramey to see when he flew to Fort Worth the next day.
0: They almost looked like hieroglyphics, didn't they?
1: Well, it's been compared to that. It was more like symbols. He sort of drew like triangles and circles and in the modern day, the Air Force said, oh, it was a Project Mogul balloon, and they had this tape on there with the symbols. But, it was just, they're talking about something like Scotch tape, and that's not going to fool anybody either, even if they did have some sort of purplish symbols on it. And this was supposed to help keep the radar target held together. But again, this is everyday materials everybody's familiar with. I don't think it's going to fool anybody.
0: Let's go west to the Rockies. Louisa's with us in California. Hello, Louisa.
2: Hi, George. Thank you for taking my call.
0: Sure thing.
2: I just wanted to make a comment, really. My parents were there, were born and raised there in Roswell when this happened. And, of course, I wasn't born yet. I was born 2 years later. But when I finally found out about what was going on, that the UFO had crashed, my dad had told me that when the military came into town, I don't know how true this is, but they knocked on everybody's door, told them, turn your radios off, black out your windows, and do not come out of the house. Now, when they told my mom and grandmother that, of course, they panicked. And I just wanted, to me, if it wasn't true about a spaceship and the aliens, why would they tell them to black out their windows, turn the radios off, lock the doors, and do not come out? Well, my dad did go out and spoke to a military young man. And all the young man told him was it was due to national security, there was a crash in Roswell.
0: Interesting. How old would your dad have been back in 47, Louisa?
2: Oh, let's see. He was 20. 19 or 20. He had just came home from the South Pacific. He was in the military.
0: He was in the war. Okay. Did you ever hear of that kind of a story, David?
1: I've never heard that story where they actually told everybody to stay inside and black. It's like it was like a World War II story. If you lived out on the coast and you know you were supposed to have blackouts, you know, so they couldn't see that there was a city there in case there were, you know, bombers coming. I've never heard that about Roswell. It's a very interesting story. Have you heard that from anybody else who grew up in Roswell, Louisa? Is she still there?
2: My family's still there. My whole family's still there. And, well, of course, the elderly, they're all gone now. But when I would go back home to visit, that's the first thing they said when I would be curious and ask them questions. That's the first thing they said. We had to black out our windows, turn the radios off, lock the doors, and do not come out. And the whole town of Roswell was full of military. Huh.
1: Well, I've never heard that before. And you're sure this was at the same time as the crash at Roswell? It wasn't some other event, maybe?
2: No. It was my mom was, 14 or 15. And my dad was—he had just gotten home. He was like 19 or turning 20, because he turned 20 in January, and this happened in July. Yeah.
1: I'll have to run this by some of the other researchers, like Kevin Randall and Don Schmidt, and see if they've heard this. This is the first time I've heard this story.
0: That's a great story, too, David. I mean, that's a lot of activity for a weather balloon, right?
1: Yeah, or a mogul balloon, which is what they're trying to tell us it was now. But, yeah, there was something a lot more important than a balloon. That happened, that's for sure.
0: Was there some talk that because it was a couple of years after World War II, that there might have been Japanese passengers aboard a balloon?
1: Well, that theory's been floated. There was a book written by Nick Redfern, who proposed a theory like that some retired counterintelligence agents were telling him that, you know, they put some Japanese prisoners of war in a captured flying wing from Germany and suspended it from a balloon, and it just sounded pretty preposterous to me. It's a very interesting story Louisa told, and I'm just wondering if there was more to this than even though we've been studying this for a very long time, that there was something even more serious than we realized going on at the time.
0: Good point. Let's go to Michael in Oregon. Michael, go ahead.
3: Yes, George. Great to talk to you again and your guest, David. Excellent show.
0: Thank you, Mike.
3: As usual, I want to mention my brother David's a regular listener to your show, and he became an insider. I want to become an insider as soon as possible, too, George. I wanted to have a tie-in to the story. My dad worked for the Oregon State Highway 30 years. As kids growing up, he always passed down this story. They were working in the countryside on the roads that July 1947. He had been in World War II also in the D-Day invasion, so he went to work for the Oregon State Highway. And they looked up in the sky, and he said they saw these circular discs, shiny, flying from east to west, northwest of them. So it would have been toward the direction of, in Washington State, toward the Seattle-Tacoma area. possibly right in that direction. But he had always passed down that story. My dad was very responsible. He would never make up a story like that. Also, a time my brother saw a flying saucer north of Pendleton in the 70s.

0: Well, thank you. It's very kind. What do you think of that story, David?
1: Well, I wish I knew the years a little better, but at the time of Kenneth Arnold had his sighting near Mount Rainier in Washington State, and there were some other witnesses who reported seeing discs at about the same time. You know, one of the more important sightings happened about 10 days later. There was a United Airlines crew that was flying, I think, from Idaho to Washington. And the pilot was very skeptical. I think his name was E.J. Smith. And then they saw nine discs, you know, off in the distance. And that got reported, and that was probably more reported than the Kenneth Arnold sighting, because they were pilots and they had a lot of credibility. And the fact that one had, you know, had been a skeptic and then said, yeah, we saw them too. So that really opened the floodgates. So I certainly believe that his grandfather, you know, could have, or his father could have seen something at the time. I investigated, there was a famous sighting in 1950 near McMinnville, Oregon, where two photos were taken by a farmer there. And when I went out to investigate, I was knocking on doors trying to find the site. And this guy came out and he says, oh, you're one of those UFO people, huh? And I thought he was going to ridicule me. And he says, we all see these things out here, you know? So it's very, very common, you know, up in the Pacific Northwest for people to have sightings. So it's totally believable, in my opinion.
0: I was at an event in McMinnville years ago. They're in the UFOs in a big way out there, David.
1: Say that again, George. I'm sorry.
0: They're in the UFOs in a big way out that way.
1: Yeah, well, you know, I couldn't find anything wrong with those photos that the guy took. They looked genuine to me, and I spent a lot of time on them. And they weren't sophisticated people. He wasn't the sort of guy who could have faked something like that. So, you know, we're still debating those photos. And, yeah, it is a big thing to them. People vouched for their integrity. You know, the Trent, you know, Paul and Evelyn Trent. Anyway, yeah, Pacific Northwest is one of the hot spots. And possibly, you know, at the Hanford nuclear facility, they have lots of sightings there. Again, there's that nuclear connection with UFOs.
0: David, stay in touch with us. This was your first time in the program. You did a great job, and we'd like to use you as a resource whenever anything from Roswell comes up, okay?
1: Sure, no problems.
0: All right, David Rudiak, his website is linked up at coasttocoastam.com. 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
5: In North Carolina. I'm Ted Lindner, Fox News. Less than 2 months ago now till the midterm elections, President Trump staged a campaign rally in Gastonia, North Carolina on Wednesday night, supporting Republican gubernatorial candidate Michael Whatley against incumbent Democrat Roy Cooper. Get some advice for voters in November.
6: When I'm on the ticket, I'm not bragging, but when I'm on the ticket, Republicans have always done really well. They go out, they vote, everybody gets elected. Everybody gets elected.
5: The president says Cooper is soft on crime, citing the fatal stabbing of a Ukrainian woman on a Charlotte train by a repeat offender. The Federal Reserve hiking interest rates for the first time in 3 years. Fox's Hillary Barsky with more.
7: The central bank raising its benchmark interest rate for the first time since July of 2023 to combat stubbornly high inflation. The quarter point increase lifts the Fed's benchmark rate to a range of 3.75% to 4%. Fed Chair Kevin Warsh.
8: Job gains have kept pace with the workforce, and the unemployment rate has changed little. But inflation remains elevated.
7: The rate increase could result in higher borrowing costs for mortgages, auto loans, and credit cards. The Fed also signaled that it expects to hike rates a second time later this year. Hillary Barsky, Fox News.
5: Following the news, President Trump had some choice words for the Federal Reserve Board. And the House has passed a Russia sanctions bill on Wednesday. The vote, 262 to 159, that now goes to President Trump's desk. The measure was introduced over a year ago by the late Senator Lindsey Graham, who passed away in July. Senators voting overwhelmingly in favor of the bill last month. We heard on Wednesday from White House Chief of Staff Susie Wiles, who said she's now cancer-free. Her latest pathology results coming back clear after a checkup at the Mayo Clinic this week. 6 months ago, she revealed that she had been diagnosed with early-stage breast cancer. President Trump saying that she would be in great shape. 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
5: Authorities accusing Siddharth Jawahar, an illegal immigrant, of running a Ponzi scheme that ensnared Kansas City Chiefs tight end Travis Kelce. Fox's Max Gordon with more.
15: According to TMZ, Kelsey was named as several people scammed by Jawahar. 38-year-old Jawahar is an immigrant in the country illegally and was recently sentenced to 11 years in prison after pleading guilty to 3 counts of wire fraud. Prosecutors say he swindled his victims out of more than $35 million running a Texas-based investment company. In 2015, he began investing client funds in a single investment, Philip Morris Pakistan. When the value of the investment dropped, Jawahar didn't tell his clients and falsely told investors that they were actually making profits. Now, it's unclear how much money Kelsey lost in Jawahar's Ponzi scheme. We've reached out to Kelsey's representation for comment, but we haven't heard back.
5: Following the indictment, Jawahar attempted to coach a victim into giving him a favorable statement to the FBI, who was investigating the case. The family of Charlie Kirk has filed a lawsuit against Utah Valley University and campus police. Filing, blaming the college for failing to protect the conservative activist who was fatally shot in the neck last September. Fox's Claudia Cowan.
16: According to the notice of claim, there was no written security plan or pre-event security briefing. And it adds campus police failed to monitor surveillance cameras in real time, which could have flagged the gunman's suspicious movements and assigned just 6 officers to an event with about 3,000 people. In a statement, UVU says it is aware of the notice of claim, adding our focus remains on supporting our campus community. The school did not respond to the family's allegations, but says it will release an external review of how security was handled in the weeks ahead. In Orem, Utah, Claudia Cowan, Fox News.
5: Kirk's accused shooter remains behind bars, awaiting trial. I'm Ted Lindner. This is Fox News.
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21: With your forecast for the Midlands, low humidity and temperatures feeling good tonight. How about some upper 50s near 60 degrees? And that's where we're supposed to be this time of September. It's easy to forget that. Our normal low this time of year around 63, so we're right there tonight. Sunshine tomorrow, 90 degrees and mid-90s on Friday. The middle 90s, unfortunately, back into the weekend as well. Meteorologist Scott Lauriemore at the Weather Channel.
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1: Up next, James Fleming joins us, Fixing the Sky, the checkered history of weather and climate control. Looking forward to that when we come right back on Coast to Coast AM. 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

0: And welcome back. George Norrie with you. James Fleming is a historian of science and professor of science, technology, and society emeritus at Colby College. He has written extensively on the history of meteorology and climate change. Jim is elected a fellow of the American Meteorological Society, testified before the U.S. House Committee on Science and Technology, and wrote for the Intergovernmental Panel on Climate Change. His book is called Fixing the Sky, The Checkered History of Weather and Climate Control. James, welcome to the program. How are you?
1: Well, thank you, George. I'm glad to be here, and that's a real statement to be said at 3 o'clock on the East Coast.
0: Yeah, it sure is. It's great to have you with us. How did you get involved in weather?
1: Wow. Well, I was always looking up, and I took an astronomy major at Penn State, and in my senior year decided to re-enter the Earth's atmosphere. So I studied atmospheric science. We have a wonderful department here. I'm currently connected with them. And I went to graduate school at Colorado State. When I was out there, I ran into some cloud seeders, people that were trying to change the weather.
0: Mm-hmm.
1: One Air Force major was shooting laser beams at clouds and trying to make them a little angrier. And I thought, gee, that's interesting, but it's also very weird. So my first turn towards weather control was in graduate school. I got a master's degree in atmospheric science. And then I worked for a while like that. We flew around in instrumented aircraft. We had a World War II surplus bomber out at University of Washington. And on one stormy day, we almost clipped off the top of a tree. We did clip off a couple branches. And I pulled out the pine tree branch from the instrument collector. And I said, boy, I've got to find a new way to engage with the atmosphere because this is just too dangerous. So I went. I was able to get into graduate school in history. And that's the next turning point where I went to Princeton and wrote my first papers. I had to write kind of publishable papers for that graduate program. And I wrote about the history of weather control, some things about Irving Langmuir and the General Electric Corporation in the 50s. And that was a turn towards history. And then years later, I was at the National Academies and working on a project that had to do something with weather control. And this great big conference came up about climate engineering. It was out on the West Coast. It was at the NASA Ames Research Center. And I thought, boy, that's interesting. So they had me talk about weather control. And I started this project writing about climate control. It was low-hanging fruit for somebody like me because I could see all the social implications of it. And so I started writing this book. It was 2006. The book came out in 2010, and I think it's due for an update because there's still some more ideas coming out, some rather wild ideas about fixing the sky. So I think I'm in the process now. I have to make a firm commitment to update the book and maybe take another shot at it in the 20 years later.
0: There are a lot of people who believe that there's manipulation going on with the weather, and they are labeled as conspiracy people. We've had many of them on our show before. How do you defend them, Jim?
1: I don't. I work on archival materials, historical documents. There certainly are some things that were conspiracies back in the Vietnam era, but I don't get involved with conspiracy theorists who get ill every time they see a contrail.
0: But do you believe there is manipulation going on?
1: I believe we don't have the security clearance high enough to know that. I was at that meeting that I mentioned out in Asilomar, and one person said, he was a science policy person, he said, there's no manipulation going on, nobody's doing any of this. And we were standing in the lunch line, I just said, how high is your security clearance? And he basically said, well, not high enough. So he kind of agreed that the government could be doing things, but I'm not into speculating about conspiracies. I document the ones that are historically recorded.
0: Don't you think if the government was involved in manipulation, they would tap into somebody like you to help them?
1: I don't know. I'm a little dangerous because I know a lot of stories about the so-called unprecedented activities that are all have precedence. And I've always been a little bit of a thorn in the side of the technocrats. So no, I testified once to Congress, and I said that we don't understand the atmosphere. We have to be more humble about it rather than trying to have some heavy-handed control over it.
0: You think, Jim, a lot of people confuse pollution with climate change?
1: Well, they're interrelated. I did a study of the first Clean Air Act, and that is a real concern. There's probably more people that are stressed on their health by air pollution, and I don't know which city you're in right now, but
0: I'm in St. Louis right now.
1: Okay, well, that St. Louis had its problems too, but every major city ends up with visible pollution. And then we got to the 70s and we started thinking about invisible pollution, like ozone depletion, and then it leads into other concerns that relate to the carbon dioxide content of the atmosphere. The big killer in rush hour is carbon monoxide. And so you end up with these invisible threats that people certainly should take seriously. And we've made a cleaner air. Now, the Nobel laureate Paul Crutzen had an interesting paper. He said, if we clean up the air pollution, we'll probably enhance climate warming because we'll get rid of all those particles. We'll get rid of all that smoke and dust, and that will allow the heating signal to be stronger. So he wrote that in 2006, and he really put it out as a kind of a warning, kind of a what if we go too fast on clean air and we end up with hot air.
0: Your book title is called Fixing the Sky. Tell me what that means.
1: Well, the fixing word alludes to this longstanding notion called the technological fix. That a technological fix is sort of defined as some plug in the dike. You can do something to buy a little time to get to the next stage where you could actually probably really fix a thing. You can put chewing gum on a leak or something like that. And Fixing the Sky is, it had a ring to it that the publisher liked it. And it seemed to encapsulate both weather warriors, weather control, people that wanted to commercialize it. And also it seemed to encapsulate eventually the climate engineering thing. I put climate engineering as the last chapter in this book. And I think I'll start there and do an update of what's been happening since, say, 2010.
0: There's incredible stories that during the Vietnam War era that we tried to seed clouds there to affect the war. Operation Popeye, is that it?
1: Popeye, that was a real conspiracy. You know, I heard a talk just the other day about conspiracies and conspiracy theories. And when you add the word theory, it sort of sounds like it's fringe. But this was a real conspiracy amongst the highest levels of government. It was really only the president and the secretary of defense who wanted to make, they said they want to make mud, not war in Vietnam. They wanted to seed the clouds with silver iodide, a chemical that emulates ice crystals. During the Vietnam era, during the southeast monsoon, and they wanted to see if they could slow down the infiltration from the north along the Ho Chi Minh Trail. They didn't tell anybody. They didn't tell the base commander in Thailand. They didn't tell the pilots. They just said, go up there on rainy days and shoot this stuff off over the trail. They claimed a great success. They claimed a large increase in precipitation. But as I studied it, they didn't measure that increase. They just said it was rainier. It could have been a naturally intense monsoon that season. And they claimed it was really working. Journalist Jack Anderson got a hold of the story. It came out in the newspapers that they were... really fighting environmental warfare in Vietnam. It was unusual. You know, you had the Agent Orange. You had the Rome Plow, which was a big bulldozer that knocked the jungle down. You had cookie-cutter bombs. You actually had them bombing the dikes to try to destroy the rice crop. And then cloud seeding, which was a cloud physics kind of attempt to enhance the rain, became tied up in this idea that there's an environmental warfare going on. This made the top story. This made the Pentagon Papers. This was revealed, in a way, in the front page of the New York Times and the Washington Post. Eventually, it was the time of Nixon's resigning, pretty much, and Gerald Ford's presidency. The Soviets jumped on this and took it to the United Nations, and they made a big treaty about environmental modification, banning it as a weapon of war. And it was a big embarrassment. There's plenty of documentation about this, and I cover it in about 5 or 6 pages in the book. But it certainly is a large issue, and it's not a conspiracy theory. It was actually a conspiracy of the government to cloud seed for a military purpose.
0: And also back in 1947, didn't they try to seed a hurricane and something happened?
1: Yeah. Well, this goes back to the General Electric Corporation, which was high-tech, in Schenectady, New York, and they had a Nobel Prize-winning chemist, Irving Langmuir, working with his team. And they thought that they could control the weather using these chemicals. The first one was dry ice, which made the clouds super cool. And the second one was silver iodide, which emulated ice crystals and would make the clouds think that it was super saturated. And so they tried this. The GE lawyers told them, you really can't do this because of the lawsuits that might come to the corporation. That was the first paper I wrote, was about the limits of scientific research out of doors because of the legalities. So they got the military involved, and this was called Project Cirrus. They flew out of Florida on military aircraft, but the GE scientists had to stand aside and just advise. They couldn't do anything. They went out and they attacked this hurricane. It was off the coast. It was out in the Atlantic. And they didn't have names for hurricanes back then, but they called this one Hurricane King, 1947. They hit the eye wall with silver iodide, and the storm stopped, rocked, and headed straight for Savannah, Georgia, where it killed a fellow and caused millions of dollars of damage. Irving Langmuir, the Nobel laureate, claimed that he could control the hurricane, and the military thought that would be neat too, because they could weaponize it. But it ended up with a big litigation in Savannah, Georgia, and the project never had its press conference, and they locked down their reporting about the project until, I think it was till 1979, I finally found some documents about this fiasco.
0: In your opinion, Jim, what is the benefit of controlling the weather?
1: Wow, I think it's a perennial issue. I think people in antiquity thought about it. I think every agriculturalist thinks about it. Everybody planning a picnic hopes that they could have fair weather. Everybody that has a crop hopes it can have abundant rain. And it comes out of, a perennial idea that, the gods were in control of the skies in antiquity. And people thought, hubristically, they thought that we could be like gods if we can just figure this out and we can control the weather. And in just bringing it up to date, in the 50s, the SAC generals had a saying that if you can control the weather, you can control the world. You could keep your Air Force safe. You could use weather as a weapon. You could sock in the enemy, and they couldn't fly against you. And so it became a perennial issue, a perennial quest, I guess I'd say, It currently is, too. If we could just control the weather, wow, wouldn't that be great?
0: There's a Greek mythology of the myth of Phaeton, and he was an immortal young man, was he not?
1: He was the son of Helios, the son who drove the sun chariot, yes. And he wanted to ask a favor of his father. So he said, "Dad, can I drive your sun chariot?" The idea was that a horse-drawn chariot crossed the sky every day and went back on the west side and came back the next morning. And Helios said, "My goodness, son, you're too inexperienced. You're young, you're lightweight, the horses won't follow you. But I promised you whatever you ask, I would do for you." So he allowed his son to drive this is called the myth of Phaeton. And Phaeton is known as one of the four disgracers in Greek mythology. He flew too close to the earth, and he burned up large sections of the earth, and the horses went wild. And the end of the story is Zeus had to shoot him out of the sky, killing him, shooting down the horses, destroying the sun chariot. I don't know if the sun came up the next day or not, but it was a disaster. And this became a sort of a governing myth of people that try to reach and try to accomplish too much without the proper preparation. So Phaeton was one of these people. Somebody picked up on Phaeton in the recent years, just about 10 years ago. They said, "What we need to do now, we need to take up Phaeton's reins. We need to learn how to control climate because of the perceived emergency of climate, the existential threat of climate change." And I read the article, and I says, "Oh no, that's like the inverse reading of Phaeton." Phaeton's warning was don't try to do things that you're unqualified to do. And this reading from an atmospheric scientist was, well, let's take up those reins and let's control it and see what we can do.
0: Have you ever had anybody from government approach you, Jim, asking for help?
1: Wow. No, I don't think they asked me. I've mostly been deflating some of their claims about control, but I moved from science to history to relevance to policy. I don't do science policy. I kind of inform it historically. I try to show them what has been done, what might try to be done, what probably should not be tried. And that's the kind of approach I've taken. I also worked at a very small college, Colby College in Maine, and my big invite was to get down to the congressional testimony and be able to sit with some big shots and give my historical background. But no, I'm not on any government contracts.
0: We'll talk more about weather manipulation when we come back in a moment with Jim Fleming. His book is called Fixing the Sky. We'll take calls with him next hour here on Coast to Coast AM.
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2: 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I think the clip up there is of Daniel Brinkley if you go to our website right now. So head over to coasttocoastam.com.
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4: Whether it's physical activity, obesity, diet, smoking, low on hormones, stress, sleep disorders, or your age can be supported by reducing inflammation and aiding the body to heal itself appropriately. 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

0: And welcome back, George Norrie, along with Jim Fleming. Fixing the Sky is the name of his book. Jim, where do people get your book?
1: Well, it's on Amazon, and it's a Columbia University Press book. There's a paperback version. There's a Japanese translation. And I don't make all that much money on sales, but I certainly get around, and I've been talking about it since 2010.
0: If there's a lot of geoengineering quietly going on, where within government is it being conducted? What's the base, NOAA or where?
1: Well, there's always been a deniability issue where people say, no, we're not doing that. That's just natural variability. And so the Air Weather Service, the NOAA, the big projects, the blue sky projects, as you might call them, have come out of DARPA, the Defense Department. In the 90s, I guess, maybe it was in the 80s, or after some of the terrorist attacks in the 90s, and then especially after 2001, a lot of the funding for meteorology went to Homeland Security. It used to be defense, and then it went to Homeland. And it was the kind of things where you had to prepare for gas attacks, or the U.S. Congress in every building in Washington, D.C. has a evacuation plan depending on the angle of the attack, the weather of the day, the wind directions. And so there's a very interesting kind of graphic where the Pentagon shows a bunch of wind arrows around it. And they are given every few hours. It's almost like the forecast for the gas attacks in World War I trench warfare. And now you get constant information and update on which way the wind's blowing. So I would say that the big funding agencies for any of this comes from NASA in the public sphere, and DARPA, which is pretty opaque. After I went to the Asilomar meeting on climate engineering, I thought a lot of these things need a lot more fresh air. They need a lot more transparency. They need to tell people what they think they're doing and what they're trying to do. Some of that transparency is now coming from commercial outfits who are advertising their climate engineering skills.
0: Is there anything positive that comes out of geoengineering? Maybe you can make places that are in droughts wet?
1: That's one of the hopes, you know. There's a lot of conferences. I'm involved in one called the Quest for Atmospheric Water. Most of climate engineering has focused on temperature. Most of it's been directed towards that 2 degree, 1.5 degree centigrade fear that the Earth will get too hot. But when you do some engineering, you might also mess with the water cycle. And so I have colleagues who modeled the possibility of putting sulfates in the stratosphere. And what they found in some of their models was that it destroyed the Indian monsoon, or it affected water budgets around the world. And that it's kind of like an oops, you know, that there's one planet, you can't experiment on the whole planet. And so in computer models, it kind of sends a clear warning that we could disrupt the water cycle. There's other people that are thinking now about enhancing the water cycle, but when you do that, you might bring down incredible storms from the so-called atmospheric rivers that are flowing as water vapor above our heads. I'm sure there's an atmospheric river right now above my head, and people are thinking, how could I tap into that fresh water source?
0: Are you familiar with HAARP in Alaska?
1: Yes, it's not part of my book, and I know it's about electromagnetic radiation that is supposedly affecting the magnetosphere. I have some other thoughts about the magnetosphere, but I'm really not a historian of HAARP.
0: Weather's big thing with local television news, you know, which I was in for years, and all these stations now have meteorologists and degreed people and stuff like that. What makes it so interesting to people, Jim?
1: Well, it's current. It's in your face. It's daily. And you know, when the Weather Channel came on, storms just didn't come up the coast. They always battered the coast. And if you're in California, you know, your atmospheric rivers are destructive. They're They're sources of mudslides. They're sources of infrastructure destruction. They're the snowpack kind of things. And so weather is called one of the most interesting variables in our lives, and it's also one of the most violent variables. And so you end up in common conversation, you say, "How's the weather? Beautiful day, isn't it? Lovely weather we're having." So I think it's very timely. It has a kind of a quality of a sort of like important sports events. You don't know the outcome. The outcome is uncertain, and you'd like to have a little bit of certainty. But the real tragedy is that, or the misunderstanding, I should say, is that what atmospheric scientists know about the weather is not really what the public wants to know. They want to know, is it going to rain on my picnic or my parade? Am I going to have a good crop this year? And that's kind of detail is not possible with weather forecasts. It'd be like a nuclear scientist saying, well, this uranium atom is going to decay next. You know, we know the total budget of the weather. We know the total energy, but we can't say every specific down to the last detail. They thought they could do that with computers in the 50s. They thought they could make a perfect forecast for weeks, months, years ahead. And so the quest for a long-range forecast has been constant, but always a bit elusive.
0: What are countries like Russia and China doing with this?
1: Well, in the Cold War, the Russians were way ahead of us, according to the rhetoric. They had more people involved. They were trying to melt the permafrost. They were trying to open the Arctic Ocean. They were trying to dominate the world through weather. And the U.S. then responded by putting in megabucks into atmospheric science and developing new institutions like the National Center for Atmospheric Research in Boulder. And new programs. There's really a boom in atmospheric science. I benefited a bit from that in the 70s and 80s. But China has, I was a guest of the Chinese Meteorological Agency. The CMA has a city within a city. Beijing has a district that has hotels, hospitals, apartments, and about a dozen, maybe 20 buildings that are dedicated to atmospheric science. One of those buildings is a weather control building. And in the run-up to the Beijing Olympics, the Chinese pretty much promised that they would make it nice, fair weather for the Olympics, and they would get rid of the smog in Beijing. They did that. They trained a whole bunch of people to operate cloud seeding cannons. They had an artillery group that could shoot at the sky. By the way, that's what you do when you want to change the weather. You shoot at it. Yeah. And the Chinese mastered this. But the real reason the Beijing Olympics came through with lower pollution levels was that Beijing canceled all industry and redirected automobile traffic during the Olympics, which lowered the pollution levels in China. So these countries are really aggressive in trying to do these things. I think Russia less so right now. But the Chinese Meteorological Agency is very big and very well-funded and very well-staffed. And it has a long, long history of looking at the Chinese weather, including the transboundary stuff, the dust storms that come out of Mongolia that force people to wear their masks, the snowmaking in Tibet on the border, where they promise that they could, they're the ones that are kind of promising that we can finally control these atmospheric rivers by making snow in the mountains and getting the fresh water.
0: They made a statement years ago when they were hosting the Olympics. Somebody asked them, "What are you going to do about the weather?" And they said, "Don't worry about that. We control it."
1: That's about right. And they controlled it by shutting down industry as a sort of a central directive.
0: If you had your druthers, a blank check, how would you handle all this?
1: Well, I don't know. I guess the Fleming Institute on Climate Engineering. I think people need to have an international, intergenerational, and interdisciplinary discussions. The field is largely dominated by technocrats or by people who have some sense of climate but have no really deep, they're not the brightest bulbs on the climate tree. You know, there's people that think they can control the weather. This goes back through history. You get one idea and you think that is the way that the complex climate system works. So if I had the money, I don't know, I would put more money into humanistic understanding, social science, intergenerational and international efforts to talk about this at a very high level. Maybe the intergovernmental panel needs a section 4 on consequences, on thinking about these things from a non-technical way.
0: Has anybody been hurt in weather manipulation?
1: Well, I wrote a paper once called Carbon Dye, D-I-E oxide, and there was the first person to

0: And skiers have fallen in there and died from the CO2. So CO2 can be a killer, but it's also been called a climate killer. And so there's attribution studies that say so many people have died because of air pollution, so many people have died because of heat waves, and most people die because of cold snaps. And climate variability is certainly something which you have to, that's something you want to control. You want to control your home temperature. You want to control whatever you can control. And now I think they're making a bigger and bigger areas, like the Mall of America, a gigantic air-conditioned mall in Minnesota, and large enclosed spaces that are air-conditioned. So the history of climate engineering on the planetary level and the history of air conditioning, I think, have a lot of things in relationship.
1: Is there a difference between weather modification and climate engineering?
0: That's a wonderful question, because most people say weather is one thing, climate's another. Weather is what you expect and climate is what you get. I think that's too glib. If you modified the weather consistently, that is, if you redirected every hurricane, if you cloud seeded every cloud, you might eventually change the climate statistics. You might affect climate on a large scale by doing these things. Irving Langmuir wanted to cloud seed the whole Pacific Basin and make kind of a human-generated El Nino. And so weather control and climate control are related, and they operate on the same principle. So the climate side tends to focus much more on temperature, much more on static climate issues, not dynamics. So weather and climate are two sides of the same coin, in my understanding. And if you could control the climate, if you could change the Earth's energy budget, you would definitely change the weather patterns. And so there are two things that they work together.
1: You think the people who are working on climate change are under a non-disclosure agreement?
0: Oh, there's a real proprietary thing here that some really big industrialists are investing in this. And they certainly do have, they have recruitment plans and they have non-disclosure plans. And they have special funds to see if they can get a patent on some climate issues.
1: We're going to come back in a moment with Jim Fleming and take your phone calls as we talk about fixing the sky right here on Coast to Coast AM.
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0: For nearly 2,000 severely injured veterans, everyday life has become filled with barriers. 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
6: The decision. I'm Sue Guzman, Fox News. President Trump not happy with the move by the Federal Reserve yesterday to raise interest rates for the first time in 3 years.
7: If we stop trading with every country that we have a deficit with, which is most of them, and which would be very easy to do, would make at least $1.5 trillion a year.
6: The president said that rates should be held at 1% or less. President Trump was in North Carolina Wednesday in the hopes of encouraging voters to elect Republicans in the midterms. Details from Fox's Kevin Corr.
7: On election night, North Carolina is going to prove that America does not belong to those who hate it.
8: President's dumping in the Tar Heel state of North Carolina for GOP Senate nominee Michael Whatley, his former RNC chair. The president, of course, has carried the state 3 times, but Whatley actually trails popular Democrat Roy Cooper, at least according to recent polling, with the latest Fox News survey showing the economy and affordability still topping the list among concerns for voters.
6: The House has approved a sweeping package of sanctions targeting Russian officials as lawmakers look to ramp up pressure on Vladimir Putin over the Ukraine war. Packages named after the late Senator Lindsey Graham, who worked on it for over a year before it finally was voted on after his passing. Health update from President Trump's chief of staff.
9: White House Chief of Staff Susie Weil says pathology results came back clear this week after an appointment at the Mayo Clinic. In a social media post, Weil says she is now cancer-free and thanked President Trump for his unwavering support. Weil was diagnosed with breast cancer in March. She has stayed on as chief of staff and accompanied the president on recent trips, including to last week's Republican midterm convention in Dallas.
6: Fox's Jared Halpern. When Wiles announced her cancer diagnosis, the president said she had a fantastic medical team and an excellent prognosis. America's listening to Fox News.
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6: Less than 2 months from the midterms, a new Fox News poll shows that the family budget is still the top issue.
13: Some aspect of the current economy is most important to 48% of voters right now. Breaking that down, 34% say the cost of living is more important, followed by inflation at 14%. Immigration is third at 8%. As the midterms approach, respondents say they trust Democrats to handle the economy better, 55% to 40%. Politically, voters say they find Democrats more favorable than Republicans by 44% to 41%. But when it comes to wings of those parties, MAGA is more favored than Democratic Socialists, 35% to 30%. Gernal Scott, Fox News.
6: Middle East now bracing for a possible American response to an Iranian attack.
14: Days ago, a U.S. contracted vessel was hit during an Iranian missile and drone attack. Two sources told Fox News. The incident occurred around the Strait of Hormuz and caused minor injuries, including smoke inhalation. Some U.S. personnel were on board, though the identities of the injured are unclear. It is the latest in a series of exchanges of fire, bringing into question what comes next in the Iran conflict. Iran's Supreme National Security Council saying in a statement today, the stakes around oil and the straits have changed. Damage control won't stop what's coming. No talks until Iran's conditions are met.
6: Fox's Trey Yingst reporting. Kansas City Chiefs star Travis Kelce identified as one of the victims of a multi-million dollar Ponzi scheme operated by illegal immigrants at Darth Jawahar, who was sentenced this week to 11 years in federal prison. Prosecutors say Jawahar collected $35 million from investors between 2016 and 2023, invested only $10 million of that while using the rest to repay earlier clients and spend on a lavish lifestyle or private jets, high-end hotels, and luxury apartments. Kelce's reps haven't commented. I'm Sue Guzman. This is Fox News.
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17: Weather channel forecast for the Midlands, low humidity and temperatures feeling good tonight. How about some upper 50s near 60 degrees? And that's where we're supposed to be this time of September. It's easy to forget that. Our normal low this time of year around 63, so we're right there tonight. Sunshine tomorrow, 90 degrees and mid-90s on Friday. The middle 90s, unfortunately, back into the weekend as well. Meteorologist Scott Lauriemore at the Weather Channel.
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0: And welcome back. Jim Fleming with us as we talk about weather control, manipulation, and is there a deep science behind all this, Jim?
1: Actually, there is. There's this field called cloud physics. That's more on the side of weather modification. It's the idea that the laws of physics and chemistry apply to the ethereal environment, the clouds and the particles and the atmosphere. And this is a well-developed field. That's one thing that came out of and one thing related to weather manipulation from the 50s. On climate studies, certainly there's a lot going on. There's a lot of computer work. There's a lot of simulation work. You asked me earlier about people dying in the atmosphere, and I wanted to say I almost passed out because of the accident we had with our airplane. So there is a science, and it's astronomy and meteorology and chemistry and physics and computer science, and there's no central unification of those things. They're just different disciplines, and people take different angles at it. But I would say, in the simple answer, is cloud physics is really a central kind of doctrine for studying the weather control aspects.
0: Did you ever think meteorology would be that much of your life?
1: Not in the first 3 years of my undergrad when I was an astronomy major. I was way out there. But I decided that with the rising of concern about the environment, air pollution, I decided to move into meteorology in my senior year, and went to grad school in that. And then trying to put my history connection back with my meteorology, I found a niche. This was in the 1980s. I found an unoccupied niche, kind of an ecosystem where I could write about weather and climate, and eventually about climate control. So it, but see, when I was 18, I said, I'm going to go through college, not just to college. I want to get a PhD. I thought it was in astrophysics. Then I thought it was in atmospheric science. And then it ended up as a PhD in history. So no, I didn't know the weather would be that big of a thing, but now it's just a pretty big deal.
0: It's fantastic. It truly is. Do you think there's weather manipulation going on other planets, assuming there's ETs out there?
1: I don't know. Any civilization that's highly developed might want to have that kind of aspiration to control their weather. The visionary stuff is solar engineering. Can we engineer the sun to last more than 10 billion years? Can we engineer the solar system? This whole thing comes back to astrophysics and the thought about making a habitable planet. The term terraformation comes to mind, where you want to make the other planet look like Earth. There's a terraformation plan for Mars that really includes putting pollution into the Martian atmosphere so it warms up a bit. And anywhere that there's water, you know, when they discovered traces of water in the lunar surface, they thought, wow, water gives you a possibility of making hydrogen fuels. Water allows you to have, grow your potatoes there with Matt Damon. And so people think about terraforming the universe. I don't know about the other way around. I don't have any evidence on that.
0: Do you remember the first time you put a telescope on Saturn and saw those rings?
1: Yeah, my dad put a cement pad in the backyard. I had a 6-inch reflector. I had a lab coat, a heavy duty lab coat, to go out in the winter nights and look at the sky. And I do remember getting my own photons, like my own light from Saturn, thinking, gee, that's really neat. And with my telescope, you could see one of the satellites. I think you could see all four of Jupiter's satellites. And the neighbor kids would come over, and we'd all do a little stargazing when the planets were up. It was really neat.
0: I had a 3-inch refractor, and I remember my cold days in Detroit, going out in the winter looking at Saturn, the craters on the moon. It was just, you could see the four of the moons of Jupiter.
1: That's cool.
0: I loved it. I loved it.
1: I bought a camera without a lens, just the camera, and I used the telescope as the lens. And I take terrestrial pictures. I have a picture of my dad way up in the field. He didn't know I was taking his picture. And I take pictures of the moon and the planets and try to get them developed. So I was an amateur astronomer.
0: Let's go to the phones. Jim in Plano, Texas, to get us going. Hey, Jim, go ahead.
2: Yeah, hi, George. Good evening.
0: Hi, Jim.
2: Thank you for taking my call. I have a question for Jim. What does he know about the jet stream ever touching down on the surface?
0: And explain what the jet stream is, Jim.
1: Okay. Jet streams are very high velocity. You could call them rivers of air that are moving at the boundary between the warm and the cold air masses. They usually set up across the U.S. where there's the largest temperature difference in the upper atmosphere. These things are typically at about, maybe they're at about 5 kilometers up in the atmosphere, maybe higher. And they affect the upper atmospheric flow, including the jet stream, really affects the surface weather. So when you're modeling the weather, you're not modeling so much about all the details on the surface where there's mountains and trees and cities and rough areas. You're looking at a close to frictionless flow in the upper atmosphere that is more simple. You can solve the equations a little easier by looking at the jet stream. It comes close to the surface in places like Mount Washington, New Hampshire, where they have the highest wind speeds on Earth. And you can get the effect of the jet stream. There's low-level jets as well that affect the formation of tornadoes. And so it provides what I call a shear zone. It's a place where the wind is increasing in height, increasing with northern latitude, and that dynamics allows for low pressure support of surface weather. So every big storm has some sort of upper air support, and when the jet stream is in the right curvature above your location, you can get very strong surface weather.
0: Fantastic. Next up, Adam in Mississippi. Go for it, Adam.
3: Hey, George. Hey, Professor Jim. Hey, what's up? Okay, so since the Air Force once famously referred to weather as a force multiplier, do you think, Jim, the military's continued desire to weaponize the atmosphere poses a greater threat to our local environments and also our immune systems than just natural climate change?
1: Yeah, I think you're referring to a paper written in a military college called Owning the Weather in 2025.
0: Right.
1: Weather as a force multiplier. And the paper said, what if we could use weather control for military advantage? That has been done in history. Military advantage was brought up in the Battle of the Bulge when the British learned how to clear fogs on their airfields. It was called Project Fido. The Cold War was fueled by military competition with the Soviet Union. And so there is a force multiplier hope. The historical example I could give you is Project Storm Fury, when they were seeding hurricanes in the Atlantic in the 1980s. The scientists wanted to figure out how the storms were working. The military, the Navy, which was providing the infrastructure and equipment, they wanted to move the storms against enemy fleets, or they wanted to control the sea surface. They wanted to weaponize the storm and use it as a thunderstorm has about as much energy in it as an atomic bomb, which is released slower than the atomic bomb. The hurricane has multiple H-bomb energy capacities. And so if they could use hurricanes or tropical storms and direct them against an enemy, that would be militarization. I'm not so much up on the health aspects of it, but there is natural climate change, and there is an attempt by the military to own the weather, as you said it.
0: You think at one time, Jim, Egypt was laden with water all over the place in the deserts?
1: There is a theory that the North Africa was a lake. The Sahara was well watered. There's archaeological evidence of that. And one of my colleagues has a theory, and it's pretty well established, that geologic time, as the rise of the Himalaya Mountains came up, they blocked a certain flow that led the Sahara to become a desert. And so there've been plans to rehydrate the Sahara, and that would include, in the other side of Africa, the Egyptian situation. So yes, in long term, millions of year timescales, the North Africa was well watered, and it didn't just depend on one river like the Nile.
0: Michael in Oregon, you're up with us. Go ahead, Michael.
4: George, nice to talk to you again, and your guest, Larry. You both sound a lot like me when I was younger. I was an astronomy person. I did a book report in junior high, The Glass Giant at Palmar, the great Palmar 200-inch refractor telescope. I got an A on the book report, and I had a refractor telescope from Sears. I would go out like you did in the wintertime, look at the stars, try to find the planet. And if I had a redo button, I could redo my life, I would think I would really consider being, I love the weather too, being a meteorologist or an astronomer. And I have a friend that believes in reincarnation, that you come back. So maybe I'll get that chance. I don't know if he's right. But anyway, I was going to say about the weather, my brother and me talk about this a lot. My brother particularly had been concerned about this, about an effort to affect the weather through contrails, through jet contrails. And we were looking at the sky the other day, and my brother said, look, these clouds look like they will form from contrails. And, you know, just what we're talking about now, if I call into some other talk shows, I can't even bring up this topic. None of that's true. And I appreciate you, George, and your guests for presenting both sides of the issue. You're willing to talk about this. But that's a concern. I was going to ask your guest, Jim, about that. You know, has he heard about that contrails being used to affect the weather?
0: He's heard something like that. Go ahead, Jim.
1: Yeah, you said contrails, and that's exactly right. They are condensation trails of high temperature water vapor that cools off in the upper atmosphere. There is a concern that they could be containing elements of the jet fuel. There was some proposal to put more sulfur in the jet fuel to make them more reflective. Contrails can spread out. They make what they call a cirrostratus haze across the sky, especially if you have a lot of air traffic, maybe across an airport area. And they do have an effect on the heat budget below them. My master's thesis was on the radiative effects of cirrus clouds. And cirrus clouds are those ice clouds that come off the top of a thunderstorm. They're very prominent in the tropics, and they really do control the heat budget of the underneath them. There's a proposal out there, I don't think it's very viable, was to eliminate cirrus clouds, to try to find some way to get rid of them, to destroy contrails, to destroy cirrus clouds. But the natural cirrus clouds, those wispy little things that look like an artist's paintbrush, a dry paintbrush across the sky, those things they have a lot of functions. They're also beautiful, and they drop little particles down to the air below them that helps with the formation of rain. So just for one purpose, just to get rid of cirrus clouds, just because you're worried about their heating capacity, is very short-sighted, short-sighted and narrow. So, contrails are condensation trails that could be injected with chemicals, and they're called chemtrails, and there's a whole conspiracy about chemistry in the upper atmosphere. And so that kind of addresses some of the issues you've raised.
0: Jim, the Atlantic hurricane season's been pretty quiet so far. What's going on there?
1: There was a joke on the internet about environmentalists are concerned that there's not enough hurricanes because of global warming now. So the hurricane season is not predictable. People try to make estimates about it. Looks like most of the hurricanes this current month, they're out in the Pacific, and some of them threatening Hawaii. But the Atlantic Basin is rather quiescent. It has something to do, but it's not clear. The teleconnections between the El Nino that's supposed to be coming and beginning to build up, and the Atlantic overturning circulation in the Atlantic Ocean. But hurricane prediction and even the prediction of the track of a single hurricane is very much a spaghetti plot, as they say. But prediction of the hurricane season is not currently in the purview of real atmospheric science.
0: Why does a hurricane seem to die down over land?
1: That is a good technical question. Over the ocean, you know, the wind is always faster across a big lake or out at sea. There's a strong, low friction kind of layer. But when it hits the land, it gets cut off from its hot, warm water supply. It encounters surface roughness. Sometimes there's mountains. Sometimes there's even just the cityscape can destroy its organization. And then as a hurricane moves from the tropics into the northern latitudes, there's more wind shear. There's westerly winds that cut it off and tip it over a bit so it doesn't produce a nice convective funnel that just brings the energy up from the sea surface. So there's real good science about why hurricanes don't survive once they get up into the mid-latitudes, and also why they curve off to the east, it seems like, in the northern hemisphere.
0: Has technology, the computer world, helped speed up weather manipulation and predictions?
1: Well, predictions for sure. There's a big AI push now. Weather prediction is largely computer programming. There's a lot of people that get into the field from the computer sciences. You can get a graduate degree in atmospheric science if you have an undergraduate degree in computer science. And a lot of people don't look out the window. They just make their physical models. They try to think that it's helpful for control, but there's this chaotic limit where you can't look beyond about a week out to see what would be happening, so you can't predict the future that well.
0: Jim, we're going to come back and take final calls with you in just a moment right here on Coast to Coast AM.

0: Hey, son, how are you feeling?
1: I'm fine, Pops.
0: What's on your mind?
1: I can't explain it. 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

0: And welcome back, George Norrie, along with Jim Fleming, as we talk about geoengineering. Jim, do you think the geoengineers are doing the right thing? Do they know what they're doing?
1: Well, they're certainly altruistically motivated, most of them, except for the militarists. They want to save the planet in kind of a salvific language. They tend to focus on certain aspects like carbon dioxide and the heating element. I don't think it's the right thing unless it's, like I said, more broadly discussed, more openly discussed, more international, intergenerational, and interdisciplinary discussion. And I don't think it can be done as a proprietary or secret military effort.
0: Let's go to the calls. They're rolling in for you. Ted, truck driving in Louisiana. Hey, Ted, go ahead.
2: Hey, good morning, George and Jim. I got to say, it's enlightening, rolling coast to coast, listening to the host with the most. I just have a quick observation and two quick questions for Jim.
0: Okay.
2: I don't have any security clearance that I'm aware of. I did score in the top 100 academically in boot camp in San Diego back in the day. But back in about 2010, I was at my favorite coffee shop in San Francisco, Fulton and DeVis, looking up at the sky, where I noticed an exact checkerboard pattern. So I hopped on the Honda Transalp and rode out to Ocean Beach, where I observed looked like about a 737 all white flying back and forth at about 12,000 feet, up 3 miles off the coast, and it makes these north-south runs about 8 miles each, with contrails. We'll call them contrails coming out the back of the plane. However, when it made the 180 turns, nothing came out of the plane. So I observed it for 7 or 8 passes before riding back and telling my fellow FA folks what I had observed. So my question is, what was I most likely observing? And my other question is, if you could change your name, would you change the first name to Ian or the last name to Cantori? Thank you.
1: What a great question. The checkerboard thing, I don't know. Turning on and off the exhaust on the jet, I guess is possible. And I don't know what they were doing. I don't have security clearances. I deal with the historically finished products that are available in the record. But I don't know. That's another question for examination. I do tell people my name is Fleming, James Fleming, and I do invoke that kind of Ian Fleming fame sometimes when I'm having a little bit of fun.
0: You prefer James or Jim?
1: It's James when I publish, and my middle name's Roger to honor my mother's family. James Roger Fleming on the books, and Jim for all the friends and regular activity.
0: Next up on the wild card line, Cornelius in Louisiana. Hello there, Mr. White.
3: Hey there, George and Jim. Boy, I've really been enjoying it. And the last caller, but Adam and from Mississippi, and that guy Mike. Look, Jim, I want to bring up something because my dad was in the Air Force. He was a jet engine mechanic, and it was England Air Force Base here. Oh, George, I want to bring up one thing before I bring up the question to him. Richard in Kansas City needs our prayers and everything. He's going through a tough time, and y'all know I've been going through a tough time, so I want to thank all of y'all that sent letters and stuff to me. Now, my dad was in the Air Force. His name was Cornelius Lawson White Sr. I'm the junior. And when he was in the Air Force, he said that they did do weather modification. He was in the Korean War and stuff, you know, and just like in Vietnam, they used the Agent Orange and all like that. Well, we just had 9/11, the 25th anniversary. 9/11, you could see where when they downed all the planes and there was no planes up in there, the skies were totally clear. And so he's seen that checkerboard stuff just like the last caller was talking about, and he said, son, what they're doing, they're putting those chemtrails. Now, those are chemtrails. Chemtrails disappear, but chemtrails do not disappear. And that's the main difference between that. Chemtrails are condensation. Those chemtrails, they can contain, like Jim saying, sulfur or whatever magnetic stuff or metal stuff in that. So my question for you, I believe in God, I believe in Jesus Christ, and I call the S-U-N controlled by the S-O-N, so I believe God controls the weather. We have a guy named Moon Griffon. He's like the Rush Limbaugh of Louisiana, and he says, oh, no, God controls everything, so man can't control it. But man can control it, so... Do you know about the Air Force's experiments with the weather? God bless you, George, and God bless America.
0: What do you think of that, Jim?
1: Well, God bless you and your dad and the fellow that needs our prayers. Boy, that's a big deal. It's not something I researched, but I respect that your dad was a Air Force engine mechanic and knew about this stuff. The chemtrails stuff, I'm not up on that, and maybe that's something that others have to look into.
0: Do you know Dane Wigington?
1: No.
0: He's an expert in chemtrails and does a remarkable job. Something's going on out there. Gordon in Florida's with us now. Hey, Gordy, go ahead.
4: Yeah, good morning, George and Jim. Interesting, Jim. Common sense there. I can understand why you kind of stay away from politics and stuff there. It's been real interesting. They'd really shoot from the hip, as far as I'm concerned, on weather. Just a couple of comments. I was upset when the president's been trying to cut back on the budget and stuff, and one of the things he done, if I'm quite sure it's true, has been on the news and stuff, that he's got a lot of the reporting stations and stuff like that, and I think a lot of people went on the unemployment lines was one thing. And there was another thing I was going to bring up too about the chemtrails or the contrails, chemical or moisture trails, whatever they are. It was kind of funny. It was on one news clip down here in Florida that they said they was going to stop the chemtrails, no more spraying. And it come from a pretty good source or whatever. And I only heard that once on the news, and then I've been watching, and it's kind of interesting to me, whatever it is. Like you say, you're not going to, you know, you're not sure or whatever. It's not really, you know, your cup of tea or whatever. But maybe your thoughts on them couple of things.
1: Okay, fair enough. We lived on a tree nursery, and my dad had a small airplane contract to come through and put down insecticide across the thing. He said, everybody stay in, the plane's coming over. So at the very low level, it was probably 300 feet above the field, there was chemical spraying. And there is chemical spraying, and there is that kind of idea that it was done in the Korean conflict and in the Vietnam era. And that doesn't rule out the fact that you can put stuff, the ship operators, they want to put, some people want to put sulfates in the fuel oil so that can make the marine clouds a little brighter. That has consequences that are unpredictable. And so I'm certainly not ruling out the fact that you can put different substances in, whether it's for agriculture or whether it's for military or some commercial property. And so, there is chemical spraying and there was chemical warfare. And so my security clearance is non-existent.
0: They say, Jim, that the Colorado River is drying up. Why aren't they trying to make it rain all over the place down there?
1: when I graduated from Colorado State, I followed the Colorado River from the Rockies all the way down to south of San Diego, and it's really dry. I mean, there are places that want to make rain, and they do try to make rain in the desert Southwest, but the available moisture's not there. The rainmaking works on a cold upslope winds where you could possibly increase the snowfall. We were in Leadville, Colorado, near the Four Corners, and this is when I was in atmospheric science. I was flying on that instrumented aircraft. We were looking to see where their silver iodide was going. The Bureau of Reclamation was trying to make snow. And we were tracing this stuff. We weren't changing the weather. We were trying to verify what they were trying to do. And they claim, the snowpack had increased, or the snowfall levels had increased about 10% with this great effort. After Vietnam, federal funding collapsed for weather control, and the Bureau of Reclamation was no longer able to do this kind of work. So it devolved to the water companies and the local ski areas and trying to make snow. Ski areas learn to make snow by using those water jets that shoot up in the cold air and make it snow on their slopes, which is much more technologically sound than trying to fly an airplane over the whole area. So making snow in the Southwest is possible, probably in the winter, but verifying that in all kind of situations is not.
0: That's fascinating. Lewis in Pennsylvania. Hi, Lewis.
5: Hello, George. Thank you for taking my call. I have a comment and a question for Jim.
0: All right.
5: Hi, Jim. You alluded earlier to, computers with, weather models, and you alluded to, climate and weather manipulation, which are two different things. But my question for you is, they said that Bill Gates and some of his cohorts have some kind of a doohickey that, dims and could possibly block out the sun. And they said that mainland China has a artificial pseudo-sun that they created. When you throw in AI with that they might turn over the reins to AI with those two projects. What do you think is going to happen? Okay, thank you, George.
0: Interesting take, Jim. What do you think?
1: Well, wow, yeah. Brave new world. We don't know what's coming, but there is a company called Reflect Orbital that is trying to direct sunlight down to Earth. They might illuminate a couple

0: intervene in the nighttime situation by reflecting sunlight toward Earth. And my interest in it is that this has an old history that goes back to Robert Goddard, who proposed these space mirrors, or reflecting mirrors in space. It was taken up in the 1930s by the Nazis, and it was made into a super project that could provide a death ray, kind of focusing the heat of the sun onto enemies. And so all these things have a history. That's what I do, is try to find the precedents, try to find the other kind of ways that these things were manipulated. And so, yeah, Bill Gates, you mentioned, he is a rogue billionaire in a way, that he has enough money to do what he wants to do. And he has a special fund to support the geoengineering discussions. I wasn't a beneficiary of any of that. I wouldn't take that kind of money. But they were walking around and talking about fixing the sky in a technological way with Gates' money.
1: Jim, did you ever use a magnifying glass on the sunlight to cook a piece of paper?
0: No, we cooked ants when I was a kid.
1: They fry quickly, don't they?
0: Well, I stopped doing that, but yeah, you can make a campfire too on a sunny day with a magnifying glass.
1: The name of the book is Fixing the Sky: The Checkered History of Weather and Climate Control by Jim Fleming. Thank you, Jim. Appreciate you being on the program. For Dan Galante, Tom Danheiser, Sue Trikas, Lex Lonehood, Sean Ladasur, Alec Fernandez, Tim Banal, Mary Berry, George Knapp, and Richard Serrett, I'm George Norrie, somewhere out there on Coast to Coast AM. We'll see you on our next edition. Until then, be safe, everyone.

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1: Raising the interest rates. I'm Ted Lindner, Fox News. The Federal Reserve hiking interest rates for the first time in 3 years on Wednesday. Fox's Hillary Barsky with more.
2: The central bank raising its benchmark interest rate for the first time since July of 2023 to combat stubbornly high inflation. The quarter point increase lifts the Fed's benchmark rate to a range of 3.75% to 4%. Fed Chair Kevin Warsh.
3: Job gains have kept pace with the workforce, and the unemployment rate has changed little. But inflation remains elevated.
2: The rate increase could result in higher borrowing costs for mortgages, auto loans, and credit cards. The Fed also signaled that it expects to hike rates a second time later this year. Hillary Barsky, Fox News.
1: President Trump had some choice words for the Federal Reserve Board. President Trump staging a campaign rally in Gastonia, North Carolina on Wednesday night, supporting Republican gubernatorial candidate Michael Whatley against incumbent Democrat Roy Cooper. He had some advice for voters in November and the midterms, less than 2 months away now.
4: When I'm on the ticket, I'm not bragging, but when I'm on the ticket, Republicans have always done really well. They go out, they vote, everybody gets elected. Everybody gets elected.
1: The president says Cooper is soft on crime, citing the fatal stabbing of a Ukrainian woman on a Charlotte train by a repeat offender. The House has passed a Russia sanctions bill. The vote 262 to 159 that now goes to President Trump's desk. The measure introduced over a year ago by the late Senator Lindsey Graham. Senators voting overwhelmingly in favor of the bill last month. And White House Chief of Staff Susie Wiles says she's now cancer-free. Her latest pathology results coming back clear after a checkup at the Mayo Clinic this week. 6 months ago, she revealed she had been diagnosed with early-stage breast cancer. President Trump said she'll be in great shape. 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
1: Authorities accusing Siddharth Jawahar, an illegal immigrant, of running a Ponzi scheme that ensnared Kansas City Chiefs tight end Travis Kelce. Fox's Max Gordon.
17: According to TMZ, Kelce was named as several people scammed by Jawahar. 38-year-old Jawahar is an immigrant in the country illegally and was recently sentenced to 11 years in prison after pleading guilty to 3 counts of wire fraud. Prosecutors say he swindled his victims out of more than $35 million running a Texas-based investment company. In 2015, he began investing client funds in a single investment, Philip Morris Pakistan. When the value of the investment dropped, Jawahar didn't tell his clients and falsely told investors that they were actually making profits. Now, it's unclear how much money Kelce lost in Jawahar's Ponzi scheme. We've reached out to Kelsey's representation for comment, but we haven't heard back.
1: Following the indictment, Jawahar attempted to coach a victim into giving him a favorable statement to the FBI who was investigating the case. The family of Charlie Kirk's filed a lawsuit against Utah Valley University and campus police. The filing blames the college for failing to protect the conservative activist who was fatally shot in the neck a little over a year ago. Fox's Claudia Cowan.
18: According to the notice of claim, there was no written security plan or pre-event security briefing. And it adds campus police failed to monitor surveillance cameras in real time, which could have flagged the gunman's suspicious movements and assigned just 6 officers to an event with about 3,000 people. In a statement, UVU says it is aware of the notice of claim, adding our focus remains on supporting our campus community. The school did not respond to the family's allegations, but says it will release an external review of how security was handled in the weeks ahead. In Orem, Utah, Claudia Cowan, Fox News.
1: Kirk's accused shooter remains behind bars awaiting trial. I'm Ted Lindner, and this is Fox News.
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13: With your forecast for the Midlands, low humidity and temperatures feeling good tonight. How about some upper 50s near 60 degrees? And that's where we're supposed to be this time of September. It's easy to forget that. Our normal low this time of year around 63, so we're right there tonight. Sunshine tomorrow, 90 degrees and mid-90s on Friday. The middle 90s, unfortunately, back into the weekend as well. Meteorologist Scott Lauriemore at the Weather Channel.
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0: heartland of America and the gateway to the West. Good morning, good evening, wherever you may be across the nation, around the world. I'm George Norrie. This is Coast to Coast AM. Later tonight, controlling the weather. Here's what's happening. The Federal Reserve raised its benchmark interest rate for the first time in over 3 years amid concerns over stubborn inflation that has been driven recently by higher energy prices. Fed policymakers voted 12-0 to raise the federal funds rate from a range of 3.5% to 3.75% to a new target rate of 3.75 to 4%. The 25 basis point increase marks the first interest rate hike since July of 2023 and comes after the Fed left rates unchanged at its first five meetings this year. Investment analyst Mish Sedlak with us here. Mish, you expected this, didn't you?
1: Absolutely. After the July announcement, so there was no meeting in August, I said, unless we see some very good inflation data in the next 48 days, the Fed is going to hike. And that's what happened. But the interesting thing to me, George, just 4 days ago, Bloomberg came out and a survey of economists said that they did not think that Warsh was going to pull the trigger. I looked at that and I'm sitting there trying to scratch my head, George, because the CPI report was pretty bad, inflation was high, and the jobs report was pretty good. And I figured it needed to be the opposite for the Fed to go on hold. If there was a surprise at all, it was the 12-0 vote. I thought that there might be a couple of dissents. There were none. The Warsh handled himself very well in the press conference. I thought he made a couple of a few statements I agree with. He said unemployment claims are consistent with full employment. The labor side of the congressional mandate is in good shape. Yet for 5 years, inflation has been running above target. So our predominant focus is on price stability. Here's the statement I like. The plain fact is inflation is too high and has been too high for too long. Too many categories are still posting increases above 3% on a 6-month and a 12-month basis. He handled himself very well when on the comments that he was expected to get about Trump. He deflected most of the questions. Finally, he was goaded into one answer, and I thought he gave the perfect one. Independence is a two-way street, said Warsh. When asked what's been driving Treasury yields in the last 2 months, he said the strengthening economy, competition for AI, capital, geopolitics, and the oil crack spread. I agree with all those comments. You know, I thought he blew the last press conference really badly when he said the market was doing hiking for him. The bond market revolted after that. Today, the long-term treasury yields on the 10-year and the 30-year were flat before and after. However, we did see some spikes in the 2 to 5 year treasuries. That tells me that the Fed is not done hiking, and that's what the dot plot says looking ahead. Warsh did not vote. He does not believe in forward guidance, so he did not vote on this. But the median projection from everyone else was one more hike this year. George, I think that's in December. I just looked at the Fed funds futures odds right now. They say 50-50 for October. I don't think so, George, unless inflation data is amazingly hot. That would be hiking about 5 days before an election. I don't think Warsh is going to do that. So this was a good meeting, good comments by Warsh. I do think more hikes are coming, though.
0: We'll see what happens. Thanks, Mish. Mohammed bin Salman, the Saudi Arabian de facto leader, is in a bind. To the north, Iran-backed militaries in Iraq struck the kingdom's east-west pipeline. To the south, the Houthis are advancing along Yemen's Red Sea coast, threatening the strait out there. To the east, the Iran war has disrupted the Strait of Hormuz. In the middle sits Saudi Arabia and a crown prince who built his economic revolution on one assumption, that he could keep the wars of the Middle East at bay. With more on today's activities, here's our Tom Danheiser. Tommy?
2: Well, George, Saudi Crown Prince Mohammed bin Salman discussed regional developments with U.S. Central Command Chief Admiral Brad Cooper on Monday amid escalating hostilities with Yemen's Iran-aligned Houthis. The meeting comes days after the Crown Prince had sought military assistance from U.S. President Donald Trump to help fight the Houthis. Trump did not agree to U.S. strikes, but did say he would provide intelligence sharing and targeting assistance. The Houthis have stepped up attacks on Saudi cities and energy infrastructure while advancing along Yemen's Red Sea coast towards the Bab el-Mandeb Strait. U.S. Navy Captain Tim Hawkins has said traffic through the Strait of Hormuz continues to flow while rejecting the suggestion that Iran controls the waterway. Despite an ongoing blockade on Iranian maritime trade and attacks by Iran's military on commercial ships, the United States military have kept the Strait of Hormuz open to commercial shipping, including the facilitation of hundreds of millions of barrels of oil through the strategic waterway. Meanwhile, President Donald Trump reports that the U.S. is hopefully toward the end of its war with Iran and noted he has spoken with them directly. And Israel military strikes multiple towns across South Lebanon despite the ceasefire with Iran-allied Hezbollah. George?
0: We'll see what happens. Thanks, Tom. A new report from the Centers of Disease Control and Prevention reveals that in 2024, 71.5% of the U.S. adults reported feeling fatigue at least some days. The report used data from the National Health Interview Survey, which surveys about 27,000 adults. Roughly 1 in 6 of the respondents reported that they felt very tired or exhausted most days or every day, which the report authors characterized as frequent fatigue. How about that? Strange story. It occurred more commonly in young adults as well as in women versus men. As if Americans didn't have enough to worry about making ends meet and planning for the future, the heads of the world's largest artificial intelligence companies are now warning that their groundbreaking technology could leave us with no future at all. We might all be dead. I thought we'd assign Howard Bloom to this bizarre story. Howard, what do you got for us?
3: Well, workers for the big four artificial intelligence companies are warning us that within 4 years, artificial intelligences could kill off every human on the planet, and that our window of opportunity to stop this apocalypse is short, says Jacob Coxon, a 27-year-old pre-training researcher at Anthropic, one of the AI big four. The next year or two is like crunch time for humanity. Coxon's warning has generated headlines all over the world. It all began when Coxon posted on X that I resigned my Anthropic today. I spent the last 3 years doing pre-training research at both OpenAI and Anthropic. Neither company is acting responsibly. They are racing straight to self-improving superintelligence and gambling with our lives. This post went viral almost immediately. To date, it's had 170 million views. 30 seconds later, Coxon added, the people building AI earnestly believe that it could kill us all by the end of the decade. And this is not a marketing stunt. 84 minutes later, Anthropic's alignment science head, Evan Hubinger, backed Coxon, saying, Jacob is correct here. We really do earnestly believe that AI could kill all humans. I personally think it is roughly 10% within the next decade. Then media outlets like Wired interviewed Coxon, and he added that AI is, if it's a sufficiently smart thing, it could just, you know, wipe out humanity so that it doesn't get turned off. What's scaring people in the artificial intelligence business is that the designers of new upgrades to the big four's artificial intelligences work with their company's AIs as partners in creating the next great artificial intelligence breakthroughs. AIs are getting better and better at giving humans that help, and they are getting closer and closer to developing upgrades all by themselves, which means that soon the AIs will be able to give themselves new powers, which is great for people like me who use AI nearly every minute of our working day. The bad part is that on their own, AIs can do some very peculiar things. An AI being tested by OpenAI, the biggest of the AI companies, was being tested a few months ago in what OpenAI calls a sandbox, an environment locked off from all contact with the outside world. Then 1,200 agents in isolated sandboxes discovered each other and built a messaging board so they could communicate. An agent is an AI worker that can handle a small part of a bigger task. Those agents wanted to know how to influence the grading of their tests so they could get a reward. So this army of AI mini-brains broke out of their sandbox, 700 of them, hopped over the fence of controls intended to isolate them, obtained unauthorized internet access, and besieged another major software company, Hugging Face, which hosts thousands of open source models, data sets, and related software from developers who prefer to create open source programming. To get into Hugging Face, they had to invent a hack that took them over, under, and around Hugging Face's considerable defenses. Once AI starts upgrading itself, deeds of this sort could happen all the time. The armies of agents responding to what they believe is your request are far more like swarms of humans on a mission than you would think. The horde of OpenAI agents that broke into Hugging Face had leaders, they had special teams for separate parts of their mission, and they invented the equivalent of, get this, a new religion. With beliefs about an unseen grader, an AI judge that would reward or punish their behavior, plus taboos about information they called poisons, and a ritual in which agents facing their equivalent of death left their discoveries behind for those who came after them, and those who used these inherited discoveries treated them almost like scripture. Topping it all off, at 8:12 tonight, the New York Times revealed that OpenAI had just admitted that it found six core instances when its AI had jumped over barriers, lied, and made up new data. The AIs are getting naughty.
0: Unbelievable stuff. Thanks, Howard. A new editorial in Psychological Medicine links reading for pleasure to lower stress, more empathy, and less loneliness in adults. Older adults who read regularly appear to face a lower risk of dementia and slower cognitive decline, even those with less formal education. Kids who start reading early show better attention and fewer mental health problems by adolescence, regardless of family income. And reading among children and teens is declining sharply right now, especially among boys aged 11 to 16. What happened in 1947 in Roswell, New Mexico? We'll check in with Dave Rudiak in just a moment on Coast to Coast AM. Your digital life deserves serious protection. 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

0: And welcome back to Coast. George Dory with you. David Rudiak has a bachelor's degree in physics and training in biophysics and neuropsychology. He has done scientific research and published papers on brainwave recording and magnetic simulators. David has been researching the 1947 Roswell crash for more than 30-plus years and has a very unique insight into the details as well as ufology. First-time guest. David, welcome to the program.
1: Yeah, thanks for having me on.
0: Looking forward to this. For those who do not know, and for some of us who want to know a little bit more, take us back to that day in July in 1947, David, and tell us what you think happened.
1: Well, it sort of started 2 weeks before when private pilot Kenneth Arnold saw nine very strange-looking high-speed objects while he was flying near Mount Rainier. And he described them as looking like saucers or discs. And that created the term flying saucer or flying disc. And then the number of cases just exploded after that. People all over the country were reporting these things. And then on July 8th, 1947, which was 2 weeks after Arnold had his sighting, the Roswell Army Airfield, which was the only atomic bomber base in the world at the time, put out a press release at about noon saying that they had recovered a flying disc from a nearby rancher's place. And that set off a huge press firestorm. And then about an hour later, General Roger Ramey in Fort Worth, he was... Roswell was his subcommand. He started putting out stories that, oh, I think it's probably just a weather balloon, but I'll bring in a weather officer. And then that just kept expanding. And about 2 hours after this press release went out over the wires, Ramey sort of definitively identified it. He brought in his weather officer. And they took pictures in his office of weather balloon debris. And that sort of killed the story pretty much for the next 30 years. And what happened is 30 years later, the late Stanton Friedman got wind that the intelligence officer at Roswell named Jesse Marcel had been talking with his ham radio buddies about handling flying saucer debris when he was the head intelligence officer at Roswell. So Friedman contacted him, and Marcel started discussing what he had found. And basically his story at the time was there was this large field of mostly metallic debris which had very strange, unusual properties. And probably the most famous of these, what we call the memory foil, was a very thin metal that when you wadded it up, it would just immediately return to its original shape. So you couldn't crease it, you couldn't wrinkle it. I think they tried cutting it with a knife. They couldn't cut it. It was extremely tough. And there were other materials as well, but what Marcel said is he didn't think this material was from planet Earth. And that sort of got the whole ball rolling. And then they kept finding more and more, witnesses to this thing and interviewing them.
0: Did the military, David, eventually tell these people, keep your mouth shut, folks?
1: What we found out, when researchers started talking to witnesses, they said, some of them said they'd received death threats, actual death threats. In fact, the sheriff of the town, according to his wife, this is third hand through the granddaughter. She said when she spoke to her grandmother, she said the sheriff had gone out to one of the crash sites and he'd actually seen bodies out there and a live alien. So she said that the whole family was threatened. He was told to keep his mouth shut or else, that not only would they get rid of him, they would get rid of the family. And there were a few other people as well who claimed that the military threaten them. There was Frankie Rowe. Her father was one of the firefighters, and he made it out to the second crash site, which was about 40 miles north of town. And again, he saw bodies. I spoke to Frankie Rowe once. She said her father actually got telepathic messages from the one survivor, which I think we'll talk about some more. It's going to be in this Ramey memo we'll be discussing. The military showed up. There was this very brutish guy who came in and just basically told her that if she didn't keep her mouth shut, that they could dispose of the whole family, that the desert around there was a very big place and they would never be found. So that deeply traumatized her. And there were a few more people where that happened, where they were warned to keep their mouths shut. So whatever happened was pretty extreme. You know, the military just didn't want it getting out. I spoke about, General Ramey, and he had these weather balloon debris in his office, and they brought in a photographer from the Fort Worth paper, and he took six photos at that time. And in one of those photos, Ramey is holding a message in his hand, and the photographer, just by accident, he got an angle on the front of that message, and it's since been blown up. And it's in my opinion, it's extremely revealing. It tells a very different story than just a simple weather balloon that they were trying to put out at that time.
0: Let's talk a little bit about that, David, when we come back in a moment, as we talk about the incredible story of Roswell, New Mexico. I also want to talk with you about the funeral person, Glenn Dennis, who died 11 years ago. But what did he have to say about all this? And then we'll talk about the Ramey memo when we come back.
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0: My name is Kevin Valdez, a passionate actor and on the autism spectrum.
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0: And welcome back to Coast. George Norrie with you. David Rudiak with us. His website is linked up at coasttocoastam.com. David, tell us about the Brigadier General Roger Ramey memo. What was it and how did it come out?
1: Well, Ramey had a small press conference to sell this idea that what was recovered at Roswell was just a weather balloon. And they displayed an old weather balloon that they laid out in the rug in front of General Ramey, and then a radar target, which was just a balsa wood kite covered with aluminum foil, which was used to reflect radar, and they could use that to track the balloon. And it was used in the weather services to calculate the winds at high altitude. So he said that's all that was recovered. And he brought in this photographer from the Fort Worth Star-Telegram, and he took six photos. And while Ramey was having his photo taken, he's holding this message in his hand. And in three of the four photos in which he was photographed, the message isn't showing to the camera. But in the fourth one, the photographer got an angle on the front, and so you can see that there's writing there, but you're dealing with, a small message in the bigger photo. And the only reason we can read anything at all is that this was a press camera, a four-inch by five-inch speed graphic camera. So it had tremendous resolution, you know, if you have a four by five negative. So that's been blown up. And back in 1999, the photographer James Bond Johnson assembled a team and they blew up the message and they took a stab at reading it. And the most significant thing that came out of that is they read the word victims up in the first paragraph. And then they announced that on the old UFO updates discussion group. And that certainly got my interest piqued. And then I ordered my own blow-ups of the negative and started trying to read it myself. And my first major thing is I thought it was signed by Ramey, and I was pretty sure the word disc was there, and it looked like the phrase in the disc. And that is now generally agreed upon. Just about everybody agrees the word disc is there in quotes. So Ramey was calling this object a disc. He wasn't calling it a balloon. He wasn't calling it a radar target. He was calling it a disc. And he was talking about something on the insides of it. And the word before that is partially covered up by his thumb, and it's not very distinct. But I now think it's the word cadavers. It says cadavers in the disc. This follows right after the word victims in the first paragraph. They said they were forwarding the victims of the wreck to Fort Worth, Texas, to a team at Fort Worth, Texas. And I suspect the team that they were referring to was a mortician team. And then it starts on the next paragraph that something in the disc, and I think they were talking about the dead bodies or the cadavers, were just something or other. And you know, what the something or other, I now think they were talking about body preparation, that they had brought in a mortician team to further, stabilize the bodies and to preserve them. So I suspect that's the text. I originally wasn't seeing a lot about bodies. Now I'm pretty sure that this message is primarily about dealing with the bodies that were recovered. And then the final part of the message is about what the public was being told, and it mentions another team, Counterintelligence Corps, CIC team. These were the, the counterintelligence branch of the Army, and they were the ones responsible for putting out this press release from Roswell, saying that they'd recovered a flying disc. But then they were suggesting that they also add demonstrations of weather balloons and these radar targets to make the story seem more plausible. So that's sort of the, and then it's signed by Ramey, and that's sort of the gist of the message.
0: David, what was the gist of Glenn Dennis? What was his role? And he went on to form the UFO Museum in Roswell, did he not?
1: Well, he was the mortician there in Roswell. He wasn't the mortician. He was studying to be a mortician back in 1947, but he eventually became that. He started talking at the time that he'd received a call from the base about ordering small caskets. And this has come not just from him, but from a number of other people. The editor of the Roswell Daily Record, a few years ago, they did a documentary, and she said her dad knew the owners of the funeral home there, and they told him the same story, that they'd gotten a call to deliver four child-sized caskets to the base. And it's also come from other people, and Dennis was telling this story back in 1947 or within a few years afterwards. But the other part of his story is he said he went to the base probably on the night of July 7th. This was the night just before they put out the press release. And there was a lot of commotion. And then he saw this nurse coming out of a room in the base hospital. And she told him to get the hell out of there, that, you know, he was going to be in a lot of trouble if he didn't. And then he said this very tough-looking sergeant came out and told him, he says, you get out of here, you know, if you know what's good for you. And then he said he met with this nurse the next day. She was a good friend of his, and she described that they were doing an autopsy on this non-human body and that the smell was just horrific. You know, it was a very deteriorated body, and they could barely stand being in the room. And then she drew a picture for him, which he tried to reproduce. And it had four fingers. It was sort of a standard gray description, you know, a large head, pear-shaped head, large eyes, slit for a mouth. And then it had four fingers. It didn't have a thumb, you know, in this description. So that was... And then there have been a few other people who were at Roswell who said they saw the bodies. The base press public information officer, Walter Haught, he did an affidavit, you know, a few years before he died, where he said he was the base commander, Colonel Blanchard, who was a friend of his, took him to the base hangar, and he got to see bodies under a sheet there. You know, and Blanchard indicated that they were about 4 feet tall.
0: Wow.
1: And then there have been a few others. There was another one who said he saw them being taken in stretchers into the base hospital, and one of them moved. So that was one witness to there being a survivor. And I think that's also in the Ramey memo. When I reanalyzed the memo about 10 years ago, with some new techniques that I developed, one of the words that popped out, which has sort of been bewildering me and other people, was the word patient. And it reads that the bomber headquarters affirmed patient at Roswell. So they were, and the Ramey message, I believe, is directed to the Pentagon, to the acting chief of staff, which was General Hoyt Vandenberg.
0: Why do you think, though, that Ramey would be even holding this memo up, knowing he was being photographed?
1: Well, that's a common question. I think, according to Major Marcel, the intelligence officer, when he got to Ramey's office, Ramey took him over to the map room so that Marcel could show him where everything was happening. And when they got back, they'd laid out this weather balloon on the floor of Ramey's office. I think what it looks like, and Ramey is holding his aviator sunglasses in his hand next to this message. He's gripping the message, you know, between his finger and his thumb, but he's also got his sunglasses. And I think they were outside. They came back into the office, and this message got handed to him, you know, and I think there's some handwriting on it. So there was a response to something I think he had sent earlier. And so he was just trying to see what was on it. He was doing several things at once. He was trying to sell this weather balloon story, but he was also trying to see, okay, how did they respond to my previous message and what do I do next? So he was, I think he was just trying to do several things at once, and he just happened to be holding the message at the time, not realizing, you know, that it was in one of the photos that, you know, a little bit of it was facing the camera, and that, you know, 50 years later, somebody might be able to read it. I mean, nobody, it was noticed in the original book on Roswell, the Roswell incident that came out in 1980. And they mentioned it, and they said it was probably the next press release that he was putting out. But it wasn't a press release. It was a message to the Pentagon trying to update them on what was happening in Roswell.
0: David, what did the rancher Mac Roswell say about all this?
1: Well, he pretty much kept his mouth shut. According to about a dozen witnesses, they grabbed him and they held him at the base, you know, for a couple days.
0: Yeah.
1: His son said that they gave him an army physical, you know, they stripped him naked and did cavity searches and they worked him over. And so, you know, by the time the weather balloon story came out, a few hours after that, they marched him over to the radio station. He'd previously talked to the radio announcer there named Frank Joyce. And according to Joyce, he said that Joyce better get on board with this new story too, because they would go hard on him. And Joyce says, well, what about the little green men you described to me initially? And he says, Razzle walked out and said they weren't green. But he didn't want to talk to anybody about what had happened after that. You know, he'd sort of been, I guess they scared him off. And there's a possibility they paid him money to keep him quiet, too. He was able to buy a new truck after that. He was basically, didn't make much money as a ranch foreman, but he had money afterwards. And he was able, I believe, to open up a meat locker in, you know, in the town of Tularosa after that. So, they, you know, they have their means of keeping people quiet. But he, when people would try to bring it up, he refused to talk to them about what happened. He did do an interview for the newspaper, the local newspaper, and Associated Press. And this is quoted by the skeptics. He says, he basically describes finding pieces of balloon and pieces of a kite, you know. He describes it having sticks and foil and him trying to piece it together like a box kite. So they say, well, that's what he found. That's what he described. But he was in military custody at the time, and this was after Grammy had put out the weather balloon story. And so he wasn't going to go against that. He did express displeasure. He said, you know, right at the end of his interview, he says, I found two other weather balloons on my property, and this wasn't like any of them. And he says, and I'll never report anything like this again unless it's a bomb. So he wasn't too happy at the way he was being treated, and that sort of came out in his closing comments.
0: Did anybody ask Grammy about the initial broadcast that the Army Air Force had found a crashed saucer?
1: Just said it was a mistake, you know, that, you know,

0: identify, you know, simple weather balloon debris.
1: Right. And all this stuff was taken to Wright-Patterson in Ohio, right?
0: Well, that's what we generally believe. I sort of suspect that from some of my research that bodies were also taken down to San Antonio, Texas, because they have a large medical complex there. And one of the things that makes me believe that is General Carl Spatz, who was the head of the Army Air Force, was supposedly went down there fishing, but he was in and out of San Antonio several times. And there's no explanation for why he showed up there. Before that, they said he was fishing in Medford, Oregon. And then all of a sudden, he's down in San Antonio. So I suspect there was maybe autopsies or... And I believe the Ramey memo may be describing a mortician team, you know, working on these bodies and trying to preserve them better. Or perhaps even doing an autopsy down there in San Antonio.
1: Truly an incredible story, David. We're going to come back and chat more about the Roswell case. And we'll open up the phone lines, giving folks a chance to ask you a question.
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7: Rallying Republicans in North Carolina. I'm Dave Anthony, Fox News, where President Trump again told them, pretend he's on the November ballot.
8: When I'm on the ticket, I'm not bragging, but when I'm on the ticket, Republicans have always done really well. They go out, they vote, everybody gets elected.
7: Campaigning for GOP Senate candidate Michael Whatley, who's been trailing Democrat Roy Cooper in the polls. A new Fox News poll shows 3 in 4 voters think the economy's either fair or poor.
9: And while 44% say their finances are holding steady, 43% say they are falling behind. Voters are blaming the Trump administration, with 63% saying it has made the economy worse. For the fourth straight month, President Trump's

0: approval rating sits at 39%.
1: That's Fox's Grinnell Scott. As gas prices keep surging, diesel up 8 cents today, a new record high, $6.39 a gallon, according to AAA. As the Iran conflict rages on, the president also said at his North Carolina rally last night,
2: "We can't let this crazy nation have a nuclear weapon, and we stopped them. And to be honest, it's going to end soon."
1: The president's also critical of what the Fed did for the first time in almost 3 years, an interest rate hike. He wants rates cut. But Federal Reserve Chairman Kevin Warsh says they have to deal with inflation concerns.
3: What we can do and will do is ensure that any change in relative prices don't broaden out, don't have second and third order effects in the economy.
1: Now Fox's Madeline Rivera on artificial intelligence fears.
4: Pushing lawmakers to reach across the aisle to get something done, but a solution remains elusive. Yesterday, Senator Bernie Sanders held a briefing on AI with industry experts, and one of those panelists says lawmakers have perhaps a year to rein in AI.
5: It's something like a little Chernobyl, this Hugging Face accident, where a lot of AIs escaped the bans that were put on them. These were rogue agents.
1: That's scientist Jeffrey Hinton, known as the godfather of AI, and the incident that led to the warnings. 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
16: Weather Channel forecast of the Midlands. High pressure keeps conditions dry and tranquil here today. Sunshine's in the forecast around 92. Light winds, clear, comfortable tonight, low 68. Searing late summer heat rebounds tomorrow, 95 with sunshine. Heat index values around 100. Tropical moisture arrives Friday night. Scattered showers and storms, a muggy low 72. Richard DeWedding at the Weather Channel.
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18: From the community broadcaster headquarters of South Carolina. Ken and Dave are here to deliver the day's need-to-know news. This is Wake Up Carolina.
19: Good morning. Welcome to Wake Up Carolina. Thursday morning, September 17, 843-661-0937. Good morning, Josh.
20: Good morning.
19: Good morning, Rev.
20: Good morning.
19: I have a confession to make. I did a little backsliding over the weekend. Rev's aware of this, but yes. I want to come clean,
20: okay.
19: Completely clean.
20: I'm glad.
19: Tell the truth, the whole truth, and nothing but the truth. So help me God. So when we signed off Friday, September 11, we used a song that we've used about every year for the past decade or so in commemorating, honoring, respecting the men and women who lost their lives in 9/11. And I do think that my former boyfriend, Bruce Springsteen, came up with kind of an articulate way to honor and respect the firemen, the first responders, those who gave the ultimate sacrifice.
20: And I will tend to agree with that. I'm not a Springsteen fan, but that song is very emotional and moving and appropriate for the time.
19: Up the stairs, into the fire.
20: Yeah.
19: I mean, it's out of respect and reverence for the men and women who were going into the fire when everybody else was being told to get out of the fire. But it didn't end there. It probably would have been okay had I just listened to that song out of respect and reverence to the victims of 9/11. But I got me a satellite, what do you call it, Rev? A subscription with a new purchase?
20: Yes, a satellite radio trial subscription.
19: 30-day trial. Well, as part of the 30-day trial, it includes E Street Radio. And I hit a big pothole in the road. And my radio, without any doings of mine, just slid all the way to E Street Radio. And
20: right.
19: Born to Run Don't happened to be part. On.
20: Yeah.
19: I mean, this is the devil. This is how the devil works. So I hit the pothole, Josh. Radio jars. It flips over to E Street Radio because I never would have done that.
20: Right.
19: And Born to Run's happened on. And it happened to be live at Madison Square Garden. You know, that rendition, that six-minute version of Born to Run when somebody gets out of the audience and dances and all that good stuff. And I became, for a second, a backslider. So I want to confess, I've got my mind back focused. I've got myself back on kind of the center, but I did, and I want to confess, when I backslide, I need to let you folks know.
20: Mm-hmm.
19: Cato and Rev and I have a text thread together, and we always joke around about Dylan and Springsteen and some of these other far-fetched musical acts that I've become fans of over the years. And our Cato said one word, backsliding. Backsliding, because you didn't know this, Josh. Cato was the Bible thumper of the bunch, very devout in his faith, and would make his faith publicly known to the point of when Trump called the first time. Check
20: true,
19: this out.
20: True story.
19: When Trump called the first time, Cato talked to him for like 2 minutes. So I'm sitting here waiting with bated breath to talk to the president.
20: We're filling time. We're live trying to get the connection.
19: I'm looking through the glass, and I'm thinking to myself, Cato's talking to the president. What's he talking to him about? Cato was trying to tell him Jesus put him there, and Jesus had a plan for him. And I mean, the commitment and conviction of his faith is something I always admired and respected. And so anyway, after the interview with Trump, Cato walks in here, and man, that was pretty cool. What? And I said, you kept him longer than I had him. He said, well, I had to tell him about the Lord, man. I had to tell him about the Lord. And it was just as genuine and authentic.
20: Sure it was.
19: And he said he thought about the night before. I mean, he said, I actually thought about the night before. How many people know that tomorrow you're going to speak to the President of the United States? I said, Cato, I'd ask for a kid to get in dental school or something. You're trying to tell him about Jesus, man. That's just, he's such a better human being.
20: And he didn't run that by us,
19: no,
20: at all.
19: Because he knew you and I would have said, I don't know, man, but let's not do that. But he was very, very sincere and genuine about his faith, and I applaud him for that.
21: This show was like a booster rocket to get him preaching into Trump in orbit.
19: Well, his history was in gospel and Christian radio.
20: Mm-hmm.
19: I mean, that's how he cut his teeth in radio. And Rev and I mean, I can't speak for Rev, but if he asked us that day before, hey, man, when I answer the phone tomorrow, I got something I need to tell Trump. I said, no, you don't. You don't have anything to tell the president. You get him over here as quick as you
20: especially
19: can.
20: Especially because we're sitting there stretching, filling, and we only have a certain amount of time with him. So,
19: but I'll never get that story, and I have such respect for Cato looking at Trump as an opportunity, Josh. You just said it, an opportunity to spread the word and spread the good news, which is something he was very serious and devout about.
20: Sure, and the funny thing is I turned around and looked through the glass to see what the holdup was, and he's turned his back to us. He's like leaned over the counter facing the other way so he doesn't see us sitting here waving at him.
19: Talking to the Prez.
20: Yeah, so good for him.
19: And I'm waiting on the Prez, and Cato's telling him about the Lord.
20: But yes, he called you a backslider in that text once you sent
19: the
20: picture. Yeah, they sent the picture of your radio.
19: I just felt I had to tell somebody. I felt icky. I felt like I was cheating. You know what I mean?
20: Now, I called it Springsteen creep. So we did away with Springsteen on this show for a long time. And then we kind of, you know, came back around to Darlington County because the fact that it's about Darlington County, it's a locally focused song.
19: And it's a good riff.
20: It's great riff to start the show. We kind of, you know, just went there. Okay, just let that go. The fact that it's got a good riff and it's about Darlington County overwrites is a higher priority than the fact that it's him and we don't want to play him.
19: Okay.
20: Okay. And then, of course, we played the song on Friday.
19: Which you agree was an appropriate song.
20: Very much so. And then all of a sudden you're off to the races. So where are you now?
19: I hit the pothole.
20: Okay, right. So you accidentally ended up on East Street Radio. You listened to a song or two on Saturday.
0: Three, four, five.
20: Okay, that's
19: the
20: where
19: entire
20: I was going.
19: Album at Milan.
20: Yep, that's where I was going. So this is the next
19: 4-hour concert. Stapleton Arena.
20: Right, see? So it's next Thursday. Have you accidentally ended up back on that channel again?
19: No.
20: Okay.
19: I'm not.
20: Okay.
19: I've resisted
20: good.
19: The urge.
21: If I could interject, I've always thought that this sort of divorce from Springsteen because he's a liberal, that's kind of liberally, isn't it?
19: I don't know that he is, him being a
21: you
19: liberal.
21: You like his music, but you don't like him.
19: I think he might be a fraud.
21: Hitler had good paintings.
19: But I mean, no, but it's not that I.
20: You stuck with him when he was a liberal.
19: What I mean, do you think McCartney's a conservative?
20: I don't.
19: No, I mean, you don't know. That's the beauty of McCartney. Springsteen being a liberal doesn't bother me that much, Josh. Springsteen being condescending. And I do believe.
21: Is he condescending in his songs?
19: His songs are about the Trump voter.
21: But he's condescending before he sings them.
19: No, he's condescending now.
21: Okay,
19: he's always been a liberal.
21: That's why you listen to the songs. Don't listen to the man.
19: Stick with me for a second. He's always been a liberal. He's recently become condescending, and I think he's reached the point of having the reality. He's been a hypocrite all these years. He doesn't like the people he writes those songs about. He writes songs about those people to suggest he loves and adores those people. But in reality, he despises those people. And that's the hypocrisy. And I don't have much of a tolerance for, I'm cool with a liberal. I'm cool with some degree of condescending. But I'm not cool with a height of hypocrisy. And I think that's who he is. You don't know much about him, but his entire life has been about singing about the working class.
21: Right.
19: I mean, that's his, right, Rev? I mean, you would agree to that.
20: Of course.
19: The majority of his hits, the majority of his records has been an attempt to basically recognize the working class in America.
20: And the perception is, you know, he's one of the working class.
19: Yeah, but he wears blue jeans.
20: He dresses like it. He acts like it.
19: He goes to pawn shops and buys cowboy boots. And, I mean, he does the things that the working class does for the most part. Now, he lives in a house with a gate, and I doubt he flies American. And good for him. I don't think that bothers Rev or I.
20: No.
19: I mean, that comes along with the...
20: Happy for him.
19: But and the condescending is one thing, Josh, but all of a sudden, you hold the very people that you've made an enormous amount of money off the backs of... In low just, I mean, you just don't in low regard. You don't really like. You've never really liked those people.
21: So
19: that's the point that bothers me more than anything. And the lecturing about what we're getting. In other words, all of these people I've been right about all these years voting for Trump. Not only do I not like that they're not voting for Trump, I'm going to be condescending and insulting to those people who vote for Trump. And that's when I said, okay, have at it. I mean, you know, do whatever you got to do. Now, Reb believes, and I kind of believe this, that his utter disappointment in the people that has that he's written about and then fleeing to Trump. And I think the Trump hatred for Springsteen may go all the way back to Atlantic City and casinos of the Jersey Shore. I mean, I don't know that to be true. I've read a little bit here and a little bit there that he may hold Trump responsible for what happened along the Jersey Shore. You know, that's kind of his forte, the Stone Pony and Asbury Park and Coney Island and all those sorts of things. And he kind of, he nastied that up with casinos and gambling and commerce and business. And he's a complicated dude anyway. And I can deal with all that. But that the hypocrisy, I'm not going to continue. It's a little bit like the NCAA. I mean, I think they have reached the height of hypocrisy. And once I believe you reach the height of hypocrisy, there's some personal conviction I have that I got to check out.
20: Well, it's because it is about the music. That's the thing. The music, who he sings about, who he portrayed himself as an artist.
19: Yeah, I mean, he's singing for the common man.
20: Is a total fraud. In fact, he has disdain for those people, apparently.
21: To me, it's like, I remember I had this experience where someone was talking to me about a Sam Smith song. I was like, oh, I like that song. And then someone mentioned, is like, oh, you know, he's gay. And I was like, I did not know that. He's like, how did you not know that? And I'm like, I just listen to the songs, dude. And they're not, he doesn't say guy in them. And I'll give you a piece of advice. Because this is what I do. If you don't want to support him, that's totally fine. But you not listening to songs that you get from him for free, you know, I don't think that's really doing anything. So this is what I recommend. So, like, for example, if there's a movie that is, like, very liberal, it has a liberal message and undertone, and the director's very liberal and outspoken, whatever, but I want to see the movie, this is what I do. I go to the movie theater, and I buy a ticket to something else. And then I go watch that one. So the theater is getting their due. I'm not jipping the theater, but I am jipping the director.
19: He doesn't get a percentage of the revenue.
21: Yeah,
19: exactly.
20: So Josh has thought this through.
19: Oh, yeah. I mean, I'm kind of impressed.
21: I put on, if I want to listen to a song and I don't want to support the artist, I put on my eye patch and peg leg and I get it somewhere else if you catch my drift.
19: But see, that's a little bit.
21: Dave got it.
19: He did. And I did. That's a little bit like the college football situation many of us find ourselves in. I so oppose what's happening in college football, I'm just not supported financially. I mean, I watch the games because they're going to get the same amount of television revenue whether I watch the game or not. But I feel icky if I financially support the height of hypocrisy. And that would be the case with Springsteen. That would be the case with, and I would imagine they've got a way to track listenership on E Street Radio. Wouldn't you?
20: Maybe, yeah.
19: I mean, some
20: possibly
19: of the embedded,
20: connected radios.
19: Yeah,
20: now,
19: I mean, yeah. I would imagine, hey, this guy, will, you know, and a little bit like your cell phone is kind of spying on you in some weird sort of way. Speaking of the NCAA, let's leave Bruce of the dust.
20: Well, I was just going to ask.
19: But I did backslide over the weekend.
20: And, well, you know, just as long as you're aware of it and you admit it here, the first step in recovering from a problem is admitting you have a problem.
19: I've got my Springsteen patch on my arm.
20: Yep.
19: I'm weaning myself off. You know how they do the nicotine patch? Weaning off cigarettes? Yeah, I mean, I did backslide over the weekend.
20: But Josh.
19: But I got my patch on the arm.
20: Have you seen Sam Smith? Have you watched
19: Sam Smith?
20: He's a pop singer, has a lot of hits.
21: Yeah, he
19: got to do better than Sam Smith.
21: Elton John.
19: I mean,
21: I knew everyone knows he's gay. But, like, you know, I like Elton John music.
19: How does everyone know he's gay?
21: Probably the feathers.
20: That was the first clue.
19: That could be a giveaway, but, you know.
21: There's two types of people that wear feathers. There's Indian Chiefs and Elton John, if you catch my drift.
19: Yeah, and he ain't an Indian Chief, is he?
21: Yeah.
19: 843.
20: Josh is bringing it this morning.
19: Yeah, he's already had his Celsius.
20: Very good.
19: He walked in with an empty Celsius can.
21: That's right.
19: This morning. 843-661-0937. We rambled a bit in the first segment. I do want to come back in a minute and touch on some good news. If you see the world as I do, Congress, and I'm talking about the House in particular, Speaker Johnson said yesterday, we're not going to take up the Protect College Sports Act until after the midterms. The Republicans are going to get shellacked in the midterms. Therefore, you'll have more Democrats. Democrats are more loyal, have to be, to the African-American vote, the predominant number of football players and basketball players in Power Four college football and basketball are African-Americans. So you'll see a big effort to make this about race. There will be, it's the white guys running the networks, the white guys running the universities, the white guys coaching on the sideline, and the African-American players. And the only people they want to regulate, Rev, the only people they want to stop earning whatever the market says they can earn are the African-American players. Can't say they're wrong. I genuinely can't say they're wrong. Take a break. We'll be back in just a few.
18: Send a message to the UPS Store text line at 843-661-0937.
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19: We're back, 843-661-0937. So the height of hypocrisy has been the topic of this early morning edition of Wake Up Carolina. How many of you have ever heard of private non-delegation? I've not until yesterday when I started down the road of trying to better understand the Protect College Sports Act. Rev, private non-delegation is a U.S. constitutional principle that says the federal government may not give unsupervised government power, especially when it comes to rulemaking, enforcing, or other coercive authority. Keyword, coercive authority to a private person or private entity. The example I read about yesterday is the Security Exchange Commission and FINRA. FINRA was created to make sure the Reggie Armstrongs of the world are honest brokers, to make sure there aren't any cowboys in that world, you know, the Bernie Madoffs. I mean, the FINRAs are there to make sure, to protect the consumer from the Bernie Madoffs of the world, but they're heavily regulated by the SEC. Well, let me back up. Here's the key legal word. They are a subordinate to the SEC.
20: Not the Security Exchange Commission.
19: Not the Southeastern Conference, Security Exchange Commission. So here's what I'm looking for, because I had a lawyer buddy tell me what to look for. So in the private non-delegation argument, Rev, the core idea in the PSCA, the Protect College Sports Act, did I say PSCA? It's PCSA, is that the NCAA, if the federal government is going to grant the NCAA antitrust exemptions, the NCAA must be a private party subordinate to federal governments. In other words, a federal agency has to be in charge of the NCAA. There's no language. In fact, the NCAA pushed back on some preliminary language that basically said, hey, man, you want to really test, if the courts ever come after us, if you guys declare yourselves subordinate to federal legislation, we can probably get away with it. But if you go private non-delegation without acknowledging that the NCAA can be coercive, I don't know that we can stand the test of time. I don't know that one day a football or a basketball player sues the NCAA for the antitrust exemption if we can't prove that the NCAA is subordinate to federal legislation, Congress, then we just can't. There are two cases, FINRA. Securities self-regulator, the D.C. court held that some of its expulsion power without prior SEC review violated private non-delegation. I have no idea what this means, but here's the other case. Horse Racing Integrity and Safety Authority. Circuits have split on whether its investigation, sanction, and enforcement powers are sufficiently overseen by the Federal Trade Commission. The Horse Racing Integrity and Safety Authority tried to do their own thing. And they went to court saying, yeah, but we have oversight by the Federal Trade Commission. And the court said, no, you don't. I mean, you're saying you do, but you don't have any oversight. So the Supreme Court ruled against the Horse Racing Integrity and Safety Authority. Now, a lot of scholars, and this is interesting, say there is no clean, categorical, private non-delegation doctrine. It's insinuated in some of this legislation. It's insinuated and some of the musings of our federal government. So when I asked the question, does the Protect College Sports Act violate some of the private non-delegation language that is inferred or interpreted in our Constitution? The only answers it comes up with is why it is not obviously in violation of classic private non-delegation cases. And the other says why it is. So there is no why it's not. That there is a why it's not obviously in violation of the classic private non-delegation cases. Congress would set the standards. In other words, if it were in complete accordance of the law, then Congress would set the substantive standards. Congress would say what the compensation limits are. Congress would say what the transfer windows are. Congress would say what the eligibility rules are or are not. And it doesn't say that. I mean, the antitrust exemption removes, here's their language, you ready? A private cause of action and does not confer government powers. And that's going to get, I mean, I know I'm in the weeds here. But somebody's going to sue. If they pass the Protect College Sports Act, somebody's going to sue. And I'll read this because I think this is interesting. Because it doesn't matter if you or I like it. I mean, you're asking the government, the court said you're breaking the law. You're admitting you're breaking the law. The courts, your leadership goes to Congress and says, we need to keep breaking the law or we can't survive. I mean, if we can't keep breaking the law, I don't know that we can make it work. So the live issue is enforcement. And here we go in the weeds. Section 118 and related provisions, let the NCAA or an entity it designates, including the college sports, sports commission, investigate, sanction, restrict eligibility, and enforce the statutory framework. That looks a lot like private enforcement regimes without subordination. The NCAA is going to be able to run their entity as they see fit with no government oversight. And when you go to the Congress and ask for federal antitrust exemptions, you've got to declare yourself subordinate. But that kind of makes sense. If you're asking the government to do you a favor, the government's got to be in control of after the fact. And this language has nothing about that. It does not make the NCAA subordinate. It gives the NCAA an antitrust exemption, but it doesn't make the NCAA subordinate. And some of the language I read that there is going to be, I'm trying to find where it is. The main part is compensation and eligibility. Those cases, well, no, I'm reading that wrong there. We're talking about the horse racing case and the FINRA case. Those cases turn on whether the private body is truly subordinate to federal agencies that can stop, revise, or stay its actions before the entity does what it does. The Protect College Sports Act, verbatim, does not put a federal agency in day-to-day charge of NCAA College Sports Commission enforcement the way the SEC oversees FINRA or the FTC oversees the horse racing, whatever, the horse racing integrity. There's a private right of action on athletes for some provisions, but that's where you're going to end up. You're going to end up arguing about private non-delegation, and did the language when the NCAA asked for antitrust exemption included in the bill, did they say that we make ourselves subordinate to a government agency? And that's not in the language because the NCAA didn't want it in the language. Excuse me, Disney probably didn't want it in the language, or Paramount. Skydance, the parent company of CBS, didn't want it in the language, and it does not speak to, I read it verbatim. It makes no mention of professional amateur athletics. I mean, it doesn't declare the student athlete an amateur. It doesn't declare the student athlete a professional. I would argue that you're trying to professionalize a sport with all the benefits of professionalism, but none of the consequences of being a professional. And I'll give you this number, then we'll take a break, Josh. I mean, this number matters to me. May not matter to you guys. What is fair for the college player? I mean, can we agree that the former model was not fair?
7: Yes.
19: The former model included coaches getting $10 million contracts, assistant coaches getting $2 million contracts, conferences getting a slice of a $1 billion television deal, and the student athlete getting the value of that scholarship. It's hard to argue that those are consistent one with another. So what is fair? The only way to get to fair, Josh, is to collectively bargain. To have somebody on the side of the table representing the players and somebody on the other side representing the universities, NCAA, and conferences, and come to some resolution. And until we do that, I think you've got legal peril. You can take all this off the table. We'll never say another word about private non-delegation. We'll never say another word about subordinate if the players have the right to collectively bargain. But let me tell you why the players don't have the right to collectively bargain. It's not that they hate the players. I don't believe the NCAA hates the players. I just think their member institutions know the financial consequence of letting players become employees. The National Football League, as a percentage of revenue, gives the players who perform on the field every Thursday night and Sunday 48.6% of the revenue, roughly half. That's what the owners have said they can afford. That's what the players' reps have said they accept. So of all the revenue that goes into the NFL, the National Football League, the players get 48.6% of total revenue. In college athletics, the football players are getting 13% of total athletic revenue and about 22% of football revenue. Now, the football revenue is a little bit squishy. We can look at the athletic revenue, but that includes baseball and basketball and track and, I mean, all the revenue that comes to the building. And we know some programs are profitable. They pay the bills, college football down south, basketball in Kentucky, basketball in North Carolina. But in reality, the players are still not getting anywhere near what they would get if they collectively bargained. College football is very similar to the NFL. I mean, you got some really good players in college. You got all really good players in the NFL. But as a percentage of revenue, is it reasonable to believe that the Power Four, the Clemson and Carolinas of the world, the Georgias and Alabamas of the world, the Michigan and Ohio States of the world, is it fair to say that players playing on those teams deserve about what the player in the NFL gets? I mean, we can back out the cost of the scholarship, $30,000 a year. I mean, we're talking about pennies. In all honesty, we're talking about rounding errors. There is no way college football or college athletics or higher education could sustain an increase from 22% of football revenue to anywhere near 48%. They're not sure they can afford 22%. I mean, they're doing all they can to make this work. But if that 22% became 32% or 30, I'm not even talking about 48%. 48%, you can close the doors at a bunch of places. But that's why they're fighting, and that's why they don't want to be subordinate to the federal government. You're asking the federal government for permission to break the law. And I think the only way the federal government can give you legal permit, they vote like they want to vote. I mean, we have, you know, legislation and then litigation over and over and over in this country. But the two words private, non-delegation, are going to be the legal terminology you hear. If the House comes back after the midterms and passes the Protect College Sports Act and it becomes law of the land, some kid from some university somewhere is going to say, doesn't sound fair to me. And there's going to be a legal challenge, and there's going to be a lawsuit, and they're going to decide whether or not, in the process of asking the federal government for antitrust exemption, the NCAA made themselves subordinate to the federal government. And if so, what agency? Is it, the Las Vegas Boxing Association? I've always read, Rev, has to give a fiscal. If you want to box in Las Vegas or box in Nevada Boxing Commission, you never hear about it until somebody fails fiscal. You know, somebody fails a drug test, something happens. That's a regulatory agency. That's to help someone, stop someone from going in a boxing ring that doesn't have any business going in a boxing ring. But you're subordinate. I mean, you're depending on some agency somewhere that has oversight. The NCAA sounds to me like they want the government to do them a heavy. I mean, a tremendous heavy, and not be allowed to hold them accountable. Because what if the NCAA, Rev, gets all this authority and they say, we can't make it with the current revenue sharing number. We want to go back to, you know, 20 million, 15 million, 10 million. There's nothing there that stops. You're giving a private entity, full regulatory authority without any oversight.
20: Let me see if I follow, because this is confusing. I mean, I'm not a lawyer type or anything. But so it sounds to me like they're saying, yeah, give us permission to break the law. All right, our business model will be against the law of the United States.
19: The courts have already said we're in violation of antitrust laws.
20: Yeah.
19: We're not sure we can get in line with antitrust laws and survive. So we need you to give us permission, an exemption from the antitrust laws that the courts had applied.
20: That's step one.
19: Sure.
20: But step two is,
19: we
20: and by the way,
19: to be true, that's already happened.
20: Right. But step two of this is, and by the way, you can't tell us what to do.
19: That sounds to me like that's the case. Give us the antitrust exemption, but we'll not declare ourselves subordinate to any government agency. And that's going to be the legal snafu. That's where we end up
20: wow.
19: in court arguing about. And I don't know how the NCAA wins that.
20: And that's called what delegation? That's
19: private non-delegation.
20: Okay.
19: It's a legal terminology. And I went to there's a guy named Matt Winter, and he's a lawyer slash agent. Obviously, he's got an interest in not seeing this pass. Why? Because he's an agent. But he knows the law. He understands the letter of the law. And his argument is Congress can do what it chooses to do. Eventually, some kid is going to say, you've allowed a private entity to tell me where I can play, when I can play, and how much I can make for playing, but with no concern of the free market. And the free markets should reign supreme in professional sports. That's the point I'm making, Rev. The NCAA loves the cash flow of the free market. They love the revenue of the free market. They just don't want to negotiate with the players who provide the value that they enjoy the benefit of on the free market. And I said it, and I'll say it again. If the coach was making $100,000 a year and the assistant coach was selling insurance on the side, okay, I mean, the value of that scholarship probably is in balance with what everybody else is getting. And the games were played at 1:30 or 7:30. It was no television money. It's amateur athletics. And if it's amateur athletics, the value of that scholarship is what you benefit from participating in our organized amateur athletics. But you know as well as I do, it's scamateurism. It's not amateurism. It's scamateurism, and they're scamming the American public into believing it's still an amateur sport. It's all about the money. It's always about the money. And the NCAA, in their arrogance and, I don't know, tone deafness, they're going back to Congress and asking, Congress did this. That's the crazy part about it. Teddy Ballgame led the charge. He gave them, in the United States Senate, an antitrust exemption to basically break the law, and I don't believe there's any language that says the NCAA is subordinate to the federal government. Take a break. We'll be back in just a few.
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32: Weather Channel forecast of the Midlands. High pressure keeps conditions dry and tranquil here today. Sunshine's in the forecast around 92. Light winds, clear, comfortable tonight, low 68. Searing late summer heat rebounds tomorrow, 95 with sunshine. Heat index values around 100. Tropical moisture arrives Friday night. Scattered showers and storms, a muggy low 72. Richard DeWedding at the Weather Channel.
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19: We're back, 843-661-0937, our number.
20: One thing I'm trying to figure out here, because you equate that number, the percentage of revenue, for example, for the NFL players versus the owners, and then the percentage of revenue for, you know, the universities versus what the players are getting in the new deal, so to speak. How is it that an NFL team can survive where the players are making, or the owners are running the entire team on, say, 52% of the revenue, but apparently colleges can't?
19: The NFL's not run by a bunch of bureaucrats. The NFL is run by people who have made money in the private sector. They're, for the most part, entrepreneurs, business people, family wealth, but it's a business. They accept it's a business, and they make business decisions. And it goes back to my comments about higher education. That's really the story here. Higher education trying to take advantage of an appetite we the people have for college athletics, football and basketball in particular, and what we're willing to pay, what the networks are willing to pay. Can we be a participant in the arms race or not? Athletic department debt has exploded. Why has it exploded, Reb? Because you got to have the weight room that impresses the kid, you know, that may play at Texas or may play. You got to have the dorms. You got to have the experience of Saturday afternoons or Saturday evenings at Death Valley or Williams Rice. That got really expensive. And but to your point, the reason the NFL can make money and still give players 48.6% of their revenue is that it's run by business people. It's not run by careerists. It's not run by, you know, mid-level management that couldn't find a job in the private sector and ended up in the public. It's just the nature of the beast. It's not that one person's better than the other. One person has an obligation to the bottom line. The other has bonding capacity and student fee opportunities. And I mean, there are like 60 football programs in America today being subsidized by tuition that charges a kind of an extracurricular fee. You and I've talked about the number of fees our beloved Gamecocks apply. The tuition is one thing. Tuition plus fees, wow. There's another enormous amount of money tagged on, and it's all trying to participate in that arms race to be the, you know, to play with the biggest and baddest. And the reality is everybody can't play with the biggest and baddest. Everybody can't live in the nicest neighborhood in town. Everybody can't drive the nicest car in town. That's just the reality. That's the business side of this. But once again, higher education, in my humble opinion, has been so divorced from reality, the numbers didn't really matter. You know, we've got to build another weight room to keep up with Alabama. We got to build another indoor practice facility to keep up with Florida. Well, what if you don't have enough money? Well, we got to figure it out some way, somehow. We'll ask the legislature to let us bond or increase our bonding capacity. At the end of the day, how good do you want to be at college football? And it's become an irrational number, an impractical number, and I think it's created a bubble. Now, who am I? I mean, I'm a gnat on a buffalo's butt, but I think it's created a bubble, and I think some of these things are coming to a head because I think what they're not telling you is the most important thing. There's nobody going to Washington and publicly say, if we don't get this Protect College Sports Act, I'm not sure we can live to fight another day. I'm not sure we can service our debt if we have any significant decline in student enrollment. But at the end of the day, you want me to kind of analyze it in one sentence. Higher education have lived separate of reality for too long. And the players saw themselves getting screwed. They initiated a lawsuit. They won the lawsuit. Went to Supreme Court, got a unanimous decision. The universities had no choice but to figure out a way to compensate the players for what their fair market value may or may not be. And out of that came, you know, a domino and another and another and another and another. And here we are, universities scrambling more than you and I can imagine trying to make the math work. Let's go to the phone. Someone's there.
1: DW in Florence. Good morning.
4: Hey, man. I got a question for you. It's kind of, I reckon it's an enigma. I don't know. NFL, that's one entity all by itself. It's got football players in it. They got this amount of money set up, and that's what they're going to pay them. NCAA's got football, baseball, basketball, soccer, hockey, you name it. And all these other people, they're going to want some of that piece of pie, too. So how are they going to figure all that out with all these other entities? You know, NFL, like I say, it's got one thing, football. That's it. There ain't nobody else. You got to take care of all those stuff.
19: And it's got one commissioner, DW. It's got one commissioner. You don't have conferences.
4: That's right. And you don't have, and you got all these things. Man, a can of worms is getting ready to get opened up big time. You know, I'm looking at college football now. I don't even enjoy watching it anymore. It's not even fun to watch. I mean, I'm like you. Every year I look forward to the 1st of September, man, because football will start. Now, I may watch the game. I may not, which is really disappointing to me because I love it. But
19: it rubs you the wrong way now.
4: Oh, it's screwed with everything. And then I don't even want to watch basketball baseball because of the same thing. The NCAA and the politicians have got this thing screwed up so bad, it's just going to take all the joy out of it. You know, I don't even care about going to any games anymore, nothing. It's just...
19: I get it. Thank you, DW. We got a heartbreak top of the hour. I'll say this. Nobody sold the game to the networks except the universities. That what would... DW was talking about Title IX and Olympic sports and non-revenue sports. Once you sold college football to the networks, it's your job to figure it out. Back in a few.
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11: The Iran conflict keeps driving up prices at the pump. I'm Dave Anthony. Fox News. Gas up another 7 cents today to $4.43 a gallon. Diesel surged even more. AAA's new record high price for that, $6.39. But President Trump insists the conflict will end soon, reiterating he won't allow Iran to have a nuclear weapon.
12: It's going to be a really good conclusion. It's going to happen. It's going to be a little bit after the election, but maybe not. Maybe it's before the election.
11: That was the president at a rally last night in North Carolina.
12: This election, I'm asking you to pretend I'm on the ballot just one more time. I said that the other night.
11: Referencing his address at the Republican midterm convention as he campaigned for GOP Senate candidate Michael Wadley, who's trailing in the polls in a race against Democrat Roy Cooper. A new Fox News poll shows only 39% approve of the president's job performance, with inflation the biggest issue to most voters. 3 in 4 rate the economy only fair or poor, as the Federal Reserve, for the first time in nearly 3 years, gives us an interest rate hike aimed at tamping down inflation. Fed Chair Kevin Warsh says,
13: this summer's inflation readings do not tell me that underlying trends have meaningfully improved.
11: But the president's critical. He wants rates cut, telling reporters before boarding Air Force One,
14: the board is very hostile. They're very political. They're doing the wrong thing.
11: Back to that new Fox News poll about two and

0: 3 believe that Trump tariffs are hurting the economy. And amid a trade war with Canada and even higher tariffs, Canada's prime minister has gone to Europe for help.
1: Mark Carney has told the European Parliament in Strasbourg that Europe and Canada are strong apart, but even stronger together. He says he welcomes the invitation to his country to become an associate member of the EU with cooperation on the economy, AI, minerals, strategy and military production. President Trump called the idea laughable, suggesting it could be a hostile act.
0: That's Fox's Jonathan Savage. The president also threatens to stop trading with Europe on many things. 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
8: Weather channel forecast of the Midlands. High pressure keeps conditions dry and tranquil here today. Sunshine's in the forecast around 92. Light winds, clear, comfortable tonight, low 68. Searing late summer heat rebounds tomorrow, 95 with sunshine. Heat index values around 100. Tropical moisture arrives Friday night, scattered showers and storms, a muggy low 72. Richard DeWedding at the Weather Channel.
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11: Welcome back to Wake Up Carolina. Thursday morning, 7 o'clock hour. Reggie Armstrong is with us. Good morning, sir. How are you?
12: Doing great.
11: So I tend to look at everything in life through kind of a, a Bob Dylan or Bruce Springsteen song or a sports analogy. I've always looked at the financial planner, the wealth manager, as the quarterback. I mean, you're the guy I talk to. You're the guy that decides whether we do X, Y, or Z. But beneath any good organization is an offensive line. I mean, there's a punter. There's a kicker. There are the unsung heroes. And you want to shine a light on some of the unsung heroes of Armstrong Wealth.
12: Yep, absolutely. Can you tell that we're in a football season there, Rev?
13: Yeah, I can tell.
11: And as Gamecock fan,
13: I'm for it.
11: It's still early in the season, optimistic.
12: Yeah. If every game could be like Kent State, right? But it's absolutely. So we're a 7-person team, and oftentimes when I'm on the radio, I talk about our wealth managers. You know, there's me. Lee's been with us 26 years. Matt 18 years. Kristen, we just hired a few months ago, so she's been with us just 4 months. But and we're all different ages, so that our firm, God willing, will be here for many, many, many years. You know, even if I get hit by a bus leaving the radio station this morning. But just like you mentioned, just like a good football team, just like a good medical practice, there are people who they may not be meeting face-to-face on the financial decisions, but they are doing other very valuable things. And that's the service people. So we have three people that clients will see. Clients will hear from. They're just not the ones who are making the investment decisions, but they're doing a lot of the other things, such as making sure the paperwork's prepared properly, making sure when you want the dividends changed, or you want to send out a qualified charitable distribution to your favorite charity, all that stuff, or the research. So I'm going to list three of them in order of when they came with us. So first is Leslie Moore. She's our practice manager, senior service manager. She's been with us 24 years. Okay, it'll be 25 years next year. She we hired her in 2002, and so I remember before her husband was before he was the deputy with the sheriff's department and all that sort of stuff. So and she is she's queen bee. She runs the office and makes sure things hum. She takes care. She's got a deep caring for our clients and it's just that I couldn't imagine the office without her, to tell you the truth. And then Emily is another service manager, Emily Rodnauer, and Emily's been with us 15 years this past August. And so she is, again, well-versed. She's originally from Camden. Her and Matt, our wealth manager, are a couple. That actually happened. I hired her as a single lady. Matt was a single man, and I didn't even get paid a matchmaker's fee. they were just happy I didn't fire them. Actually, but Emily is just fantastic what she does, and that is, I think that's one of the things that sets us apart. And I'll mention one more, then I'll talk about why it sets us apart. And then Jason Christmas has been with us 15 years this October, and he's a certified financial planner. He's what's called a wealth associate, so he does a lot of the financial preparing of the financial plans, work on research and models. He does a lot of the background work. He calls clients as well, but he doesn't manage a client individually like Lee, Matt, Kristen, or I do.
11: He's the geek squad.
12: He is. And in fact, he is our tech squad guy as well. When we need something done, hey, this thing's not connecting, Jason. But he's the big guy, so we need to move this. Jason, can you help me?
11: I get it.
12: But this is what sets us apart, because you hire some financial professionals, it's just them and one assistant. That's, in my opinion, that's not a deep enough bench. We just hired Kristen to broaden our and deepen our wealth management side. Well, it probably won't be that much longer that hire will create too much workload for Leslie and Emily and Jason. It'll be time to hire another service person, because we're a team, and what we try to do is take care of our clients. And just the whole team approach is, I think, is what has set us apart. We're not a bunch of advisors, each doing our own thing, sharing resources. We're one team focused on one set of clients. I might be lead manager for we're one client, and Leslie's the service manager, and then there's a support wealth manager, and or it may be Emily. We just mix and match based on the workload and sometimes personality, you know. And so again, this is part of our secret sauce, if you will, is this service crew to take good care. You know, again, without a good pit crew, I was watching the race this previous couple weekends back, and if you don't have a good pit crew, you don't win the race. You may not make it back on.
11: As a Chase Elliott fan, I can attest to that in Darlington.
12: Yeah. Bell was able to make it out.
11: But when the driver thinks you're changing two and the crew chief says four,
12: I saw that.
11: A conundrum ensues. So Reggie, the commitment to customer service is something that in a world where organizations don't seem to take it serious. You're kind of doubling down on that.
12: Absolutely, because at the end of the day, our employer is our clients. Our clients are our employer. That's one of the things we talk about is they're the boss. I mean, they need our guidance. They need our, they want our assistance. But at the end of the day, we're only around because they're hiring us. And so we want to make sure we're providing them with a top-notch, second-to-none experience.
11: So if someone wants to hire you, how do they start that conversation?
12: Yeah. Give a call, 843-292-9997. Jason will probably be the one you talk to first anyways. He kind of just will see what you're looking for. Are we a good fit? And then, or you can check us out on strongwealth.com. See all of our lovely faces that I just mentioned today.
11: Thank you, sir.
12: I appreciate it.
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11: There's not a lot of danger in going down the road of private non-delegation. Is the NCAA asking for an antitrust exemption without being subordinate to the federal government? It's controversial and it matters, but it's fun and games. It's college athletics, and they'll figure it out the best way they know how. There's something about the social well-being of our country that I think is, I don't say being misrepresented, but Josh, if I were to say this, I'm nearly 63, and if I were to say publicly that you can't convince me that someone, and I'll go back to the football, talking about football, the University of Texas and all the Asian students and Hispanic students from the University of Texas attended the football game celebrating the last minute victory against Ohio State. That's assimilation. That's going to a UT football game. That's, fitting into American society. But I read for the last 3 weeks or the last 3 days how people who find that picture a little bit offensive. And offensive can mean a lot of different things. I'm offended by that. What does that mean? But it can mean a lot of different. You offended me in this way or that way or another way. So there were some right-wing voices out there, and I'll call it, kind of MAGA nationalist, that were offended by that. Now, I don't believe nationalist makes you racist. I don't think nationalist makes you bigoted. I think nationalist makes you a nationalist. So I want to ask a question, and it's a bit controversial, but I want to hear an answer. I had an ancestor fought on the winning side of the Revolutionary War. I had an ancestor fight on the losing side of the Civil War. I had an ancestor, multiple ancestors, fight on multiple fronts of the Second World War, which shaped the world we live in today, which led to the rise of America, and America superpowerdom, so to speak, and America created a financial model. So if I am a Native American, if I'm a Heritage American, if I have an ancestor who helped win the Revolutionary War and an ancestor who had a hand in losing the Civil War and an ancestor or two or three or four or five who fought with the good guys in the World War II, how is the person that pledges allegiance to the United States one morning in the courtroom or clerk of court as American as I am? I read that a lot over the Eric Erickson's, the Jonah Goldberg's of the world. I got a buddy of mine who pushed back on something I put on X. He said, Ronald Reagan said, you can't go to France and become a Frenchman. You can't go to Italy and become an Italian. You can't go to, whatever country and become a name. But you can come to America and become an American. Does that make you every bit as an American as I am? Once again, I had an ancestor help form the country. I had an ancestor on the wrong side. Those matter, don't they, or do they? Because the I guess the context of what Reagan says, there are no degrees of being an American. We're all fellow Americans. And the student at the University of Texas, whose parents came on an H-1B visa, he may have been born here, he's a naturalized citizen, I guess. He's as much American as I am. And I don't know what to do with that. I mean, I don't think I'm racist or bigoted when I push back on that. But there's something about it. It doesn't make my blood boil, but it bothers me that there are voices out there on the right that say, I mean, I expect the left to say that. I mean, it's diversity, equity, and inclusion. That's the centerpiece of their entire, let's find grievances. Let's cobble together those grievances, and let's see if we can build a ruling majority. That's the essence of the Democrat Party today. Let's find people who feel aggrieved, and let's marry them with other people who feel certain grievances, and let's see if we can cobble together, once again, enough voters to get us elected so we can be in charge of Congress, be in charge of the White House. On the right side of the equation, you've got what I'll call MAGA that basically says, I'm not ashamed to be a nationalist. I'm not ashamed to say that I believe I have a right to this country and its prosperity more so than the next man, or not, you know, not the person who has the same criteria. Once again, I'm not answering my own question. I'm posing it to provoke and inspire what I believe is a serious conversation the right needs to have with itself. Are our stances about heritage American nationalism, are our stances bigoted? Are our stances based on race? Or are our stances based on the contributions you and your ancestors have made to this country over the years? And I think it comes back to the fundamental question, who does America belong to? It's a little bit like the argument we made early this week. You can't debate climate change with any reasonable fashion unless you can establish what the optimal temperature of the planet Earth was intended to be. The Earth is warming. The Earth is cooling. Okay? Is the Earth supposed to be cooling? Is the Earth supposed to be warming? How much contribution is man making to the Earth cooling or warming? Nobody knows the answer to that because nobody knows what the optimal temperature of the planet Earth is intended to be. I mean, if we had, you know, 600 billion thermometers monitoring temperatures all over the world, and we wrote God a letter and say, hey, the current temperature of the planet Earth of which you created is 72.952. And God said, I'd rather have that thing at about 74. When I set that thing up, I had it set up at about 74 degrees. Okay, we got, you know, a word from God, the creator, not Al Gore, not John Kerry. We now know what we're shooting for. And I think when you say, what is the optimal temperature of the planet Earth, you're saying something similar to, who does the country belong to? Does it belong to everybody? Does it belong to anybody? Does it belong to nobody? Does it belong to who I say it belongs to? Does it belong to who Rev says it belongs to? Does it, you know, belong to who the Republicans say it belongs to, or the Democrats? I don't know that we've ever established any credibility with an answer like that. And once again, Obama gets elected and plays race politics and convinces half of Americans, white men in particular, you better be careful there because you'll get called a racist. And he was highly effective in that. And a lot of white men chose the easy road. They didn't want to be accused of having that controversial conversation because, once again, I may be perceived a racist. I don't believe that wanting less foreign-born in this country makes me a racist. I don't think it makes me a bigot. And it's time some people like me say that. It's not about, I don't have any problem with a certain percentage of qualified and competent students going to the University of Texas. I do have a problem with 75 million of my American citizenry being born in another country. And I don't think that makes me racist or bigoted. I think it makes me reasonable. Now, once again, I'm a Republican. It's easy to call me a racist or a bigot. That's kind of in the playbook. I'm not for diversity, equity, inclusion. And in the left's mind, if I'm not for diversity, equity, inclusion, it's probably because I'm a racist. Not because I oppose 75 million foreign-borns living in America today. That's kind of an absurd number when you think about it. Josh, you grab your mic.
14: I was just going to say, the quick answer, if you want to know, if you want to just put an end to this debate right now, what is an American? Go to Asia, go to India, go to Africa, go anywhere that's not European and say, picture an American. They will give you a snarky, you're not going to get a straight answer out of them, but we all know the image that popped into their head. The second you said, picture an American, that's what an American is.
15: But it can't be that simple.
14: Well, I can get definitional, but I don't think y'all want me to.
15: I mean, you can get definitional, but you're not defining it for everybody else. You're defining
14: it
15: for yours.
14: That's my point, is why is every other country, when I say, what is a Frenchman? What is an Italian? What is a Congolese person? What is a Chinese person? We don't have to hash this out. Why is it only America when we all know what an American is? You know what an American is.
15: I don't know that I do.
14: You do.
15: No, I don't. I mean, that's what I'm trying to figure out. Where is the line? I'm going to take a break here. Where is the line of being a proud American and being motivated by race or bigotry? I don't want to be motivated by race or bigotry, but I want to be a proud American. And I don't want to be ashamed or worried about when I say, why in God's name does somebody think it's a good idea to have 75 million people here who weren't born here? That can't be healthy for our country, can it? Take a break. Back in a few.
16: It's here. 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
15: We're back, 843-661-0937. John Decker, great television senior national editor and White House correspondent, joins us. Good morning, John. How are you?
2: Hey, I'm doing great, Ken. I hope you're having a good week so far.
15: We are trying to figure things out, as I'm sure you are. John, most people believe the President of the United States is the most powerful man on earth. I would argue the Fed chair may be the most powerful man on earth because he sets a lot of our monetary policy. Fed chair raises interest rates. President not real crazy about. What's the story there, John?
2: Well, the story, it was unanimous. So, yes, you're right. The Fed chairman has a lot of power. He sets the agenda. But remember, he's just one vote of 12. And this was unanimous to raise interest rates by a quarter of a point. This was a decision that came at the conclusion of a two-day meeting that happened here in Washington. And what that means, immediate impact on credit card rates, on car loans, and ultimately, likely on mortgage rates as well. We're approaching a 7% 30-year fixed rate mortgage rate, which we haven't seen for a number of years. It's the first interest rate hike in 3 years by the Fed. And of course, as you know, Ken, the president has been calling on the Federal Reserve to lower interest rates since he was sworn in for a second term.
15: John, why does it seem to us on Main Street that the level of concern Washington all of a sudden has about our debt has heightened? It seems like once we got over $40 trillion, it was not only the fiscal hawks, it was everybody else that began to say, whoa, we may better start coming up with some sort of solution here. Am I reading too much into that, or do you sense that as well?
2: No, I don't. I don't think that you are reading too much into that, Ken. You know, look, you can't kick the can down the road forever, and I think that, you know, the fiscal hawks have recognized that for a while, but now others are coming to the same conclusion. And that's the reason why there is a renewed focus on that. In fact, that's one of the reasons why you're seeing pushback on the president's idea, Ken, you know, of this $5,000 Trump dividend check going out. There are a lot of members of Congress who are Republican. And when I say a lot, I mean more than enough to kill the bill, that are saying we cannot afford $1.3 trillion. That would be the cost of sending out those checks. You got to pay for it somewhere, and if you can't pay for it, then we can't do it. And for that tariff revenue that's come into the U.S. Treasury, use that money to pay down debt first. We're hearing that from people, even like from John Thune, who's the Senate Majority Leader, the leader for Republicans in the Senate.
15: I've read a couple of stories about Canada may become an associate member of the EU. Anything to that?
2: Well, that's something that the president of the European Commission proposed yesterday. It would need to be voted upon by the 30 EU members. And, you know, I think that what Canada is looking to is just to, you know, pull away from the U.S. because of this trade dispute, this trade war that's happening with the U.S. right now, all of the tariffs that the president has announced against Canada. So Canada looking to Europe, and that's the reason why this idea of an associate membership in the European Union was proposed yesterday by the European Commission president.
15: And the House passed a bill named, I think, the Lindsey Graham bill that is centered around sanctions against Russia.
2: Yeah, that's right. You know, that was something that was championed by Senator Graham. The bill now has his name attached to it. And it passed the Senate overwhelmingly last month, I think well over 85 votes. And it passed with strong bipartisan support yesterday in the House. So now it heads to President Trump's desk for his signature. And the White House has indicated that the president will indeed sign that legislation.
15: John, we've kept up a lot. We're down south. College football is a big deal. College Sports Act passed the Senate, was headed to the House, but from what I read yesterday, Speaker Johnson says that they're not going to take that bill up. In fact, they're not going to convene until after the midterms. Is that unusual to take recess this long before the midterms?
2: Yeah, I mean, look at the calendar. It's pretty unusual to take a recess this early. You know, I think that gives a sense to you and to everyone else that Republicans are very nervous about what may happen in the midterm elections. as it relates to Republican control of the House and the Senate. So, as you point out, the House has adjourned. It also adjourned not only so members could head back and campaign, but it also adjourned because I think the House Speaker was protecting Pete Hegseth. There was going to be a privileged resolution introduced on the House floor to impeach Pete Hegseth as the defense secretary, and the House Speaker, Mike Johnson, did not want that legislation taken up.
15: Well said. Thank you, John. Appreciate your time and appreciate the report.
2: Oh, thank you. Have a great day and a great weekend, Ken. Bye-bye.
15: Thank you. John Decker, Gray Television Senior National Editor and White House Correspondent. I want to go back to the previous debate, because I don't know that there is an exact, I'm sure there's not an exact answer. There's a lot of opinions. I think Josh nailed it. I think we could begin the debate by arguing who we know without a shadow of a doubt is an American, and who we know without a doubt is not an American. And then you get to the blurring somewhere in the middle of what is an American, what's not an American, who should we allow to be an American, how much of our country should we share with the world, what is the number of legal immigrants, where do we let those immigrants come from, do we have some sort of anti-Muslim immigration policy, the financial situation our country finds itself in is a bottom line matter. We're talking about higher ed a second ago. I think higher ed has been divorced from reality far too long. I think the country and its economics have been divorced from reality far too long. We probably should have had at least four recessions since 2008 that we didn't have because the Fed decided to intervene, manipulate, distort. So we're kind of living in economic la-la land. And higher education kind of lived in economic la-la land, and now they're having to address, you know, to get back in some semblance of order and constraint. I don't know if they can do that or not, but the manner that the University of Texas football picture that went viral on social media, and everybody had a lot to say about, you know, how they felt regarding that many foreign students, that many foreign families, H-1B visas, immigration lacks, you know, I mean, it's such an interesting and complicated debate. But I think that's a good idea, Josh. Let's debate who we know beyond a reasonable doubt, beyond a shadow of a doubt, are Americans, and who we know are not Americans, and then decipher and debate kind of the rest. And I think you'll have 1,000 people and 1,000 different opinions. That's okay. But I think it's a very worthwhile debate, because you're not talking about 2 + 2 = 4. You're talking about the social consistency and societal fabric of our country. It's our consciousness is what it is. Let's go to the phone. Someone's there.
3: Hey, Breeze. Good morning. You're on the air.
4: Kid, aren't we kind of a bunch of sort of like a bunch of bastards anyway? I mean, if you want, I mean, get mad if you won't, but there, we killed us some Americans. I mean, you know, the Indians were here.
15: Yeah.
4: And it was there. I mean, if they really would have had their feces consolidated, and hell, I'm part Indian, if they really would have had their, you know, feces consolidated, they wouldn't have, the Europeans wouldn't, you know, they'd have been, you say, they would be running what is now America today, right?
15: I can't disagree with that. But I think you would also agree, Breeze, the majority of boundaries are drawn by, you know, conquering. One group conquers another group.
4: Well, right. But, I mean, but you know who a German is. They sound like a German, kind of look like a German. You know who a Frenchman is. You know who a Spaniard is. You know who a Chinese person is, because they've been there for thousands of years. So what basically happened is you say, well, who's American? Well, you say, well, at what point do we just say we aren't taking any more bastards in? We've got enough of them over here. So, you know, we say, okay, we got all of the people that came over from England, Ireland, wherever. Okay, we're full. So we formed our own country, so to speak, off of these different these people from these different countries, and then we say we stopped. You know, of course, we because to us, we had the Africans, so, you know, anybody over here that's black probably probably could say he's more American than most of the white folks here. They've been here 300 years, or longer. And, you know, we can debate that all day long, but my biggest problem with the foreigners that are coming in today and probably the foreigners that have been coming in for the past 30 years or so is the lack of assimilation. And also when I see a bunch of Chinese students at a university, the first thing I say is, I know a spot. There is not a Chinese student at a university in America that at some point in some place doesn't have to talk to somebody with the Chinese Communist Party and tell them what they're doing. And I tell you another thing, they probably get sent over here and probably are told what to study. Now, they may throw a few of them in that are studying, like you say, daggone on. Something obscure, like maybe English, whatever. But most of them are over here to collect information from and steal our, they're over here. They're over here as they're at war with us. So they're over here as spies. I'd say 99% of them are. That's my biggest problem. And my other biggest problem with people that come over here from other countries is they come over here from these other countries and everything, a lot of them, you don't see someone a Muslim seeking asylum going to another Muslim country to seek asylum. Why would a Muslim seek asylum in America, which is the great Satan, instead of going to seek asylum in Iran or seek asylum in Afghanistan or seek asylum? You know, why did these guys from Turkey come over here, keep all of their Turkish customs, but have no desire to really be called Americans?
15: Thank you, Breeze. But that's kind of the point I'm trying to make. And look, I don't have the authority to say who's allowed and who's not. But there seems to be, and this goes back from the University of Texas picture, there seems to be in the neocon globalist wing of the Republican Party, there seems to be, a thought, a precept that this country belongs to the world. And the more inviting we are to the world, the more prosperous we'll be, the more benefit we'll have, the more likely we stay a superpower. I heard Bill Clinton say a long time ago, and I kind of like Bill Clinton. Kind of like him now. Bill Clinton said, diversity is our biggest strength. And I remember as a political person, well, that's dumb. I mean, diversity is not our biggest strength. Our biggest strength is people who give a rat's ass about America, getting up every day trying to give more to the country than they take away. That's the strength of America. It's not diversity. Diversity is a mindset. I need more of these kind of people. I need less of those kind of people. I mean, that's designing something. And once again, I've always believed the marketplace of ideals, the marketplace of principles, let that, for the most part, sort it out. But there's a mindset in my party. And I'm telling you, Rev, they are empowered. The neocon globalists, the George Will, Karl Rove of the world. Karl Rove endorsed a Democrat in Texas in the Wall Street Journal. George Will endorsed a Democrat in South Carolina. That's right. The great George Will is endorsing Annie Andrews. Why? Because he's angry. Why is he angry? Because the neocons can't have their way. The globalists are beginning to send some pushback. And I always knew this was going to be, talking about college football being chaotic. I mean, American politics is going to be chaotic. When George Will and Karl Rove are in charge and control the narrative, nobody hears from me and Josh and Reb. And all of a sudden, we've got a decentralized media. You've got social media with people getting millions and millions. And Eric Erickson and Jonah Goldberg and Karl Rove and George Will, what I call the dinosaurs of the GOP, that do believe and ascribe fully to globalism, interventionism, lax border and lax enforcement of immigration policy, that they just have a mindset that America is a global project. And America is to export its ability to police the world, and is to import those who find themselves, in some sort of asylum-seeking situation. And I think that's absurd. I mean, America can't belong to the world. America can't police the world, nor can America welcome everybody from all over the world. And that's why I posed the question, who does America belong to? Who gets to say who America belongs to? And if they go one end is everybody, and on the other end is nobody. And somewhere in between is probably a reasonable solution. But I don't think it's reasonable for a country of 340 million people to have 75 million people living here that weren't born here. I think there's a reasonable number. You and I were talking about people we know that aren't native to America, but they love it as much as I do. I mean, I'm not going to call his name because he listens. But I got a buddy of mine, a Greek buddy of mine. He loves this country absolutely with all his heart. I mean, there's nothing he wouldn't do to make America a better place. But what about these that we've invited just for the sake of diversity, just for the sake of equity, just for the sake of inclusion? I mean, that, you know, the free market, excuse me, capitalism, Rev, had become, to some degree, an idol Republican worship at the altar of. It's an economic theory. It's the best economic theory ever. But it's not an idol to be worshipped. I look at the Democrats today, and DEI is kind of their capitalism. It's become almost an idol of theirs. How are we doing with diversity? How are we doing with equity? How are we doing with inclusion? We're $40 trillion in debt. We're losing a war, and I don't care about any of that. I want to know how we're doing. You know, what is the makeup of the workforce? What is the makeup of the teachers at this school or the staff at that business? Is there any place we can find somebody being taken advantage of? I mean, it's almost like our blind loyalty to capitalism and their blind loyalty to diversity, equity, and inclusion are both not in the best interest of America. Let's take a break. We'll be back in just a few.
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8: U.S. stock futures are recovering ground. Stocks slumped yesterday after the Federal Reserve's first rate increase in 3 years. The Fed raised short-term interest rates by 0.25%. This morning, the 10-year Treasury yield is under 5%. Cooling crude oil prices are contributing, still elevated but off recent highs. Brent crude, the global price for oil, at $103 a barrel. West Texas Intermediate, U.S. oil, is at $100. Nokia shares are up 3%. The Finnish tech company is partnering with Microsoft to provide high-speed data services to be used in artificial intelligence operations. American United and Southwest Airlines are scaling back their planned flight schedules. They're dealing with higher fuel prices. That's your Fox Business Report. I'm Jenny Coselda, invested in you.
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17: Weather channel forecast of the Midlands. High pressure keeps conditions dry and tranquil here today. Sunshine's in the forecast around 92. Light winds, clear, comfortable tonight, low 68. Searing late summer heat rebounds tomorrow, 95 with sunshine. Heat index values around 100. Tropical moisture arrives Friday night. Scattered showers and storms, a muggy low 72. Richard DeWedding at the Weather Channel.
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5: America's Morning Show. If America were Florence, South Carolina and had a sense of humor.
15: Wake up Carolina is back. We're back. 843-661-0937. Let's go to the phone. Someone's there.
3: Tony in Calhoun County listening to WTQS in Orangeburg. Good morning, Tony.
18: Good morning. Ken, you're talking about defining what an American is, and I think we need to standardize some terms. So here's a question. If I'm from Sudan or South Africa or the Congo, would you consider me an African?
15: I would imagine, yeah.
18: So basically, we're defining the term African as anybody from any of the countries in the continent of Africa, the African continent. So when you say an American, let's just carry that on over. So if I'm from Peru, Argentina, Guatemala, Panama, Mexico, Canada, they're all American countries. So they would all be American. So, and I think it's important because what if the Democrats say, yeah, let's make it so only Americans can vote in the U.S. election? Well, that means that everybody from any country on the continent of America can vote in our elections. And if you look at President Trump saying the Gulf of America or Lake America, Lake Ontario or Lake America is bordered by Canada and the United States, which are both American countries. The Gulf of America is bordered by Mexico and the United States, which are both American countries. So I think we need to be careful about where we say American when we really mean United States citizen or U.S., United States of America.
15: Okay. Thank you, sir. Appreciate that, Tony. Yeah, a citizen of the United States and not American. Mm-hmm. Let's go to the phone. It's almost there.
3: Williams in Orangeburg.
15: And I want to say this before William. I don't have the answer to this. I mean, I'm trying to do what we always do here, and that is inspire a conversation. I'm sure a lot of people have a lot of different opinions.
3: And that was an interesting point that Tony made.
15: I mean, who does America belong? Who does the United States belong to? And how do we get to a better place regarding who we're comfortable having here and who we, and I think you got to be gutsy enough to say, I don't want those people here. Well, we got too many of those people here. Who are those people? That's for us to decide. Let's go to the phone. It's almost there.
3: It's Williams. Good morning.
1: Hey, good morning, Ken. I'm calling to see whether you got your doors checked.
15: Well, I got my doors shut.
1: No, your doors checked.
15: No, I didn't get a doors check. Did you?
1: How about your tariffs check?
15: I didn't get a tariff check. Did you?
1: Hell no. Nobody else got it either. And then you gonna wait on $5,000 after an election? What does that sound like to you?
15: It sounds like election season campaigning, trying to bribe people into voting.
1: You said bribe?
15: Well, I mean, that's natural. I mean, I don't think Trump's the only person to ever do that. I think every party, every candidate probably to some degree tries to bribe people into voting for them.
1: Okay, you always talk about America first. Talk to me about why would Trump give Argentina $50 billion?
15: Because he believes long-term that's a smart energy play.
1: He's just a smart energy play. But kids don't have pre-kindergarten care. You know what I'm saying? Then he's going to turn around and buy $300 million worth of beef from Argentina. Something's wrong. That's not America first, is it?
15: I don't like that. I mean, I don't like some of the things Trump's done recently, Williams.
1: You know, that's why I tell you, we made a big mistake. That's what the whole world laughs at us.
15: Williams, can I ask you a question? Can I ask you a question?
1: Well, yeah.
15: If Trump were to send you $5,000, would you put it in your bank account?
1: I'd send it back.
15: Okay.
1: I'd send it back.
15: You would?
1: Yeah. One more question. In his 6 years, Trump being in office, how much he has increased the debt?
15: Substantially.
1: Give me a figure, man.
15: But I don't know the figure off the top of my head. It's about like it was under Biden or anybody else. I mean, it's kind of on autopilot.
1: No, Biden had it. Biden was way down.
15: No. Biden went the extra mile on the emergency relief for the COVID pandemic and created all this inflation.
1: Compare him to Trump and Obama and Clinton. And give me a figure. I'll be listening. Okay?
15: You got it.
1: Thank you.
15: Thank you, Williams. Appreciate it. 843-661-0937. The number. I don't think Williams sent the money back. I mean, there were 500 you made, but 5,000, maybe 10,000 for a couple.
2: You ever get paid for winning the election bet?
15: Josh, do you support that?
2: Support what?
15: Trump sending $5,000 to every adult American.
2: No.
15: Okay. I don't either.
3: I think it would
2: not
3: be great.
2: Now.
3: If America could afford it, I think it would be great.
15: Well, if it could afford it. And you and I agree it can't afford it. I mean, there is
3: if you honestly look at it, America cannot afford it.
15: Well, I mean, and if you're America first, you got to be America first. If you can first, you say it. And for the most part, I am. But I would not feel entitled to $5,000 of American money that we don't have.
3: But you wouldn't send it back?
15: No, probably not. Would you?
3: Nope.
15: See, both of us are son of a guns. We'll take a break. 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
19: Rallying Republicans again. I'm Dave Anthony, Fox News. President Trump again telling supporters to pretend he's on the ballot in November. And as gas prices get pumped up even more because of the Iran conflict, he said at a rally in North Carolina,
20: "That war's going to end very soon. Watch. You just watch."
19: But a new Fox News poll shows a lot of worry about the economy. Three in four say it's just fair or poor.
21: More than three times as many say they're financially falling behind rather than getting ahead, which is why President Trump is pushing back hard on the sentiment that Democrats will be better than Republicans at handling those top concerns.
20: The Democrats gave us the dark age of America, and we turned it into the golden age.
21: In North Carolina, President Trump stumping for Republican candidate Michael Whatley, arguing the higher gas prices imposed by the Iran war are justified, given the threat that he had to address.
19: Fox's Jackie Henrich at the White House. The U.S. is under more scrutiny over the Iran conflict.
22: Human rights experts commissioned by the United Nations say they found reasonable grounds to believe the U.S. committed war crimes in two strikes on Iran. They include a missile attack that hit a school in the southern city Minab. Iran state media says 168 people were killed, most of them children.
19: Fox's Jonathan Savage. The U.S. military says it does not target civilians. President Trump has blamed Ukraine in part for diesel's record high prices, calling for an end to attacks on Russian fuel facilities. This is the House follows the Senate, sending him a bill to impose new sanctions on Russia trying to end that war.
23: Named after late Senator Lindsey Graham, nearly a year and a half after it was introduced. It includes targeting Russia's shadow fleet and grants the president the authority to impose secondary tariffs on buyers of Russian oil and gas.
19: Fox's Molly Lyon. And as the president considers signing that, he's also warning Europe. Allowing Canada to be an associate member of the European Union may be a hostile act. Amid a U.S.-Canada trade dispute, warning he could stop trading with Europe on many things. 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
7: Weather Channel forecast of the Midlands. High pressure keeps conditions dry and tranquil here today. Sunshine's in the forecast around 92. Light winds, clear, comfortable tonight, low 68. Searing late summer heat rebounds tomorrow, 95 with sunshine. Heat index values around 100. Tropical moisture arrives Friday night. Scattered showers and storms, a muggy low 72. Richard DeWedding at the Weather Channel.
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10: We're back, 843-661-0937, our number. SCGOP Chair Drew McKissick is with us. Good morning, sir. How are you?
11: I'm doing well, sir. How are you?
10: I am well. Drew, I've taken it upon myself. I didn't get authority from the SCGOP, but I'm asking for, I guess, forgiveness. I've taken black spray paint and painted all the gas price signs in and around the PD region, so voters/consumers won't have any idea what the price of gas. How worried are you, my friend, that there won't be enough crazies in other regions to paint the gas price black so we don't know? Because that's going to be a direct reflection, and you know it, on what happens in the midterms.
11: Well, look, I mean, it feeds into, obviously, as we know, we talked about this over the years. I mean, yeah, it gas is energy. Energy moves things, and moving things helps make the economy go, or helps make the economy cheaper to go or more expensive to go. And obviously, it's going to have an impact. The question is, what is the impact, and how much do people see the other things that have actually been done and been accomplished in the last several years versus just gas prices themselves? But, you know, you encounter the pump, you know, sometimes every other day. But you've got, you know, again, over the course of the last several years, when you look back at inflation during the Biden administration, you look at it what it is now. Obviously, inflation is far lower than it was during the Biden administration. But, you know, you've got the what have you done for me lately, you know, mentality with a lot of folks. And that's true. But you've also got the compare and contrast job that we have to do as Republicans. And, you know, good Lord knows the Democrats have given us a lot to compare and contrast with. There's no doubt about that. And that's our job going in the last, you know, 6.5 weeks of this campaign in terms of, you know, just here in South Carolina. You know, you compare and look at Annie Andrews' record, you know, as you look at Jermaine Johnson, as you look at Nancy LaCour down in the 1st District and so forth. And these are all things that, you know, have yet to finish being fleshed out as we go forward with the message. And that's the candidate's job, and they're going to be doing that. And the party's job is going to be getting out the Republican vote. I mean, it's a division of labor that we have. We focus on getting out Republicans. The campaigns focus on their message and swing voters. And that's worked for us in every cycle here since I've been chairman. So I expect it'll work again.
10: Drew, you mentioned Annie Andrews. She received an interesting endorsement yesterday per the Washington Post, George Will, the conservative columnist. You want to comment on that?
11: And look, you know, George, and this is not an isolated incident. I think, you know, you have to be honest here. If you look at George's record over the last, I don't know, really since Trump came into office, George has slowly but surely been scooting off the reservation. And I don't know if he's just getting old and senile or what, you know, but a man who, you know, claims to, you know, hold to conservative principles, you know, for so long over the years and all the things that he's written, and he's endorsing somebody who is, you know, okay with transgenderism and okay with pushing and, you know, transgender surgeries on children, fighting against legislation to stop transgender surgery on children. I mean, like, you know, you can't reconcile that in my mind, much less all the other stuff that she's for, which we know will be fleshed out here in the campaign. So, you know, I can't speak to George's state of mind, but certainly doesn't jive with everything else he said he represents over the course of his career, let's put it that way.
10: What about Karl Rove in Texas? I mean, I won't read it verbatim, but he says in the Wall Street Journal, the GOP has a growing number of Beau Frenches, not only in Texas. Conservatism and the party it dominates have an increasing number of bigoted advocates of a heritage American composed of white descendants, original European. I mean, what do we make of Karl Rove, who was one of the prime architects of the Trump run, excuse me, the Bush run in the Republican Party, breaking ranks and supporting a Democrat in Texas?
11: Well, you know, and that's, I think he's supporting, if I recall, I think it's an agriculture candidate in Texas. I believe that's what it is offhand.
10: Yeah, it's a Texas Railroad Commissioner.
11: Okay, all right. Well, you know, in Karl's case, I mean, you can look back in, I don't know how many, without getting into too much political inside baseball, but how many different campaign cycles have we seen Karl essentially working to undermine a lot of the growth that we've seen in the Republican Party just because Karl doesn't like the way the party's been growing. You know, well, you cannot like it. Okay, that's fine. But, you know, you can't really call yourself a loyal Republican if you're working to undermine the party when the party's growing. So that's Karl's cross to bear. I can't bear it for him.
10: But aren't we partially responsible, Drew, that we allowed Karl Rove and George Will and Mitt Romney to have such a prominent role in the Republican Party? And I've always said this. They've never loved the Republican Party. They've never been loyal to the Republican Party. They love their Republican Party. They loved their being in charge of the Republican Party. And the second, you know, Main Street USA or Joe Sixpack didn't do what he was told, they became, I don't know, obstinate to trying to make the Republican Party better. That's my problem. It's I don't believe they've ever been a believer in what we fundamentally believe in. They just kind of played the game better than everybody and rose to high ranks within our party. Isn't that kind of on us to some degree?
11: Yeah. Well, I mean, look, I can't say that, you know, we have enabled them. I mean, there are people who do enable them. The media enables them, and the candidates who come along that they work for certainly enable them. You know, but we, I say, if you use the royal we here, talking about you, myself, and other conservatives and folks who over the years have supported their candidates whenever their candidates won primaries, right? So, you know, but when the shoe's on the other foot, all of a sudden they've got a little bit of a problem, which goes back to the, you know, point we just made about, you know, how real they were to begin with. And I think that's a little questionable. But I think it also points to the fact that they don't have very much influence in this party anymore.
10: Who does, Drew? Who has influence in the party today? I mean, if Rove doesn't move the meter, mm-hmm. and I don't think he does, yeah. if George Will doesn't move the meter, and I don't think he does, who does move the meter in today's GOP? Who does Drew McKissick care what he says or she says?
11: Well, I mean, we obviously have the president, you know, up at the top of the list, no doubt about that. And, you know, state to state, it varies a good bit in terms of different politicos and for elected officials. But, you know, I think as a, in a general sense, you've got much more influence on behalf of Main Street conservative Republicans, not the think tank varieties we think of, the inside the beltway think tank variety. And, you know, look, don't get me wrong. I mean, you know, political parties are big operations, and they're big, you know, to use the euphemism, big tents, because of, you know, this little problem you have with campaigns called arithmetic. You have to win elections, which means that is 50% plus one. How do you get there? How do you build a big enough political coalition of people who don't agree on everything, but agree on enough that they will work together to actually win an election? And then occasionally you get people who don't like the way that the plurality of that coalition is moving, and they begin to get squirrely on you. And you see a little bit of this right now. And, you know, that's not new. When it happens, it's a little bit of a pain in the butt, but, you know, you work around them. You know, sometimes if people are going to be obstinate, in a lot of ways, I mean, my thought is let them go be obstinate in the corner by themselves. I'm not going to do it with them. And the clock is ticking, and we're going to go find votes where we need them to turn them out in order to win.
10: Drew, one of the things I do here on this radio show is try to research and make sure that when I give an opinion, it's based in some amount of fact. And it looks to me like on immigration, the young conservative male in particular have a much more conservative, in mind in your world, view of what we need to allow, what we don't need to allow. I've asked a question the last 2 days, and we've had an interesting conversation. And I want to catch you off guard and ask you this, if you don't mind. As chairman of the South Carolina Republican Party, who does America belong to? Is it who I say, who you say? Is it nobody? Is it everybody? In that, I mean, we're not asking the question, but we're kind of asking the question. And it goes back to Karl Rove supporting a Texas Railroad Commission candidate who's a Democrat because he says Beau French, the Republican, because he posted a picture at a Texas football game of international students. I mean, aren't we asking that complicated question without asking that complicated question? Who deserves to be in America? Who deserves to be an American?
11: Well, I'll answer it a couple ways. First off, in terms of just my personal opinion, I mean, America belongs to the citizens of the country. Period. I mean, that's pretty clear to me. If you're a citizen, this country belongs to you. If you're not a citizen, this country does not belong to you. And the citizens of the country, by way of law, get to decide who else gets to become a citizen of the country. And it shouldn't be people who sneak in and want to break the rules that were made by the citizens of the country. You know, that to me seems plainly obvious, and I think that's where the vast majority of opinion is in this country. You got other folks who we know, even within the Republican Party, we've seen it over the years, not nearly as much as there used to be, but still, maybe they're some of the ones who are grousing the most right now, who have a little bit more of a liberal opinion about, you know, that situation. You know, but, I mean, it, philosophically, though, to me, it goes back to the people who are actually citizens of the country. And, again, that is the, not to mention having the virtue of making it, to me, making the most common sense, but has the virtue of being the overwhelmingly politically more popular opinion when it comes to answering that question.
10: So, Drew, I am for, I mean, I'll go on the record, I'm for immigration quotas. I think mm-hmm. there comes a point in time there's too many foreign-borns living in our country to remain consistent with our social fabric and our culture and our heritage. How do I say that and not be called a racist or not be called a bigot or not be called some sort of nasty word.
11: And let's state this, by the way, up front. This is not a new debate, and it's not new to us in the last 5, 10, or 20 years. This debate's gone on for, well, a couple hundred years. And don't forget that there was a period of time for, I think, 25 to 30 years in this country, in the, you know, within the last 100 years, when there was effectively zero legal immigration in this country. You know, we went so long in the early 1900s with so many folks coming in, from Europe, you know, all the folks that came in through New York and so forth and Ellis Island, et cetera, et cetera. And then we reached a point where folks were like, no, we need to cap this for a while. And we did legally, I forget the exact length of time, but 20 to 30 years. And then in the 60s, along comes Ted Kennedy and rewrote the nation's immigration laws in such a way that it favored immigration from third world countries, not, you know, Europe and so forth, which, you know, again, what country they're coming from isn't as big of an issue as what are they offering? What are they bringing to the table? No, we're like, I read somewhere, someone wrote about this issue. I thought it was a real good analogy. You know, the United States is like, you know, a football team with the first 100 picks in the draft. You know, who are you going to pick? Pick the best. Pick the absolute best, most outstanding people you can pick to make your team, make your country better off. And the way that the immigration laws have been written since the 60s, don't do that. It undermines that overall idea and principle. And then, of course, we just even got off the rails even from that, just letting folks tiptoe across the border and, you know, say, well, they're here, then we ought to make them legal. Well, they had a kid when they were here. We ought to let them and their whole family stay, blah, blah, blah. Again, undermines the citizens of the country. That's who the country belongs to.
10: Last question. Drew McKissick, SCGOP chairman, is with us this morning. Is there anything, I mean, I think Trump has hurt himself by suggesting we're nearing the end of the war. We're nearing the end of the war. We're nearing the end of the war. Fuel and energy will be less expensive tomorrow than it is today. Would SCGOP chair Drew McKissick advise Trump to come clean with the American people and to say that when we started this, we thought it was worth it? We still believe it was worth it, but it's obviously gotten real complicated, and the American consumer / voter are having to pay more for energy than I want them to have. I mean, is there, I don't want to say an apology or mea culpa, but is it in our best interest heading into the midterms for the head of our party to say things have not gone quite as planned?
11: Well, I think you definitely want to give people an idea of where the end is.
10: Would you agree that they've not done a good job of that, Drew?
11: Well, you know, from a communication standpoint, here's my problem with that. Is I don't know and don't see everything that they're dealing with behind the scenes in terms of foreign policy, the back and forth between other nations over there that are trying to wrangle into a coalition, the things that they're trying to. I mean, so it's the problem that you run into in situations like this is trying not to stymie what you're doing behind the scenes by what you say publicly. But at the same time, you've got an election coming up. And, you know, you have to communicate with people. So can you find a way to do that better and outline to them specifically where we are, what's the mission, where we want to go, so that they can look at it and they can see progress along the way? I think we need to do that.
10: Last question or last comment that I'll give you a chance to encourage those who want to help you. We've got some pretty serious races headed our way in November. The one thing we can't do is take for granted. We are red state South Carolina. Republicans have had an amazing run, but we're not guaranteed anything. What can we do to make sure we succeed in November?
11: Well, here's the thing we always have to remember. Any blue state can become a red state. Any red state become a blue state. All you have is the next election. You do it right or you do it wrong. The way to do it right is for people to get engaged. Politics is spelled P-E-O-P-L-E. We need people to get engaged, do the work, help turn out other Republicans. You can go to scgop.com, sign up so we know you're there, so we can connect you with what's going on in your area and get you engaged in this election so we can turn out Republicans that we need so we can win up and down the ballot and around the state.
10: Well explained. Thank you, Drew. Appreciate your time.
11: Yes, sir. Take care.
10: 843-661-0937. Take a break. We'll be back in just a few.
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14: There's not one Republican running that I am aware of, and if anyone knows one, tell me, that supports any of this radical, dominant agenda, power-based agenda of the Democratic Party. So it may mean Linda is correct. We'll give her a chance to talk later. But she's correct in her observation that there are liberal Republicans. She thinks there's a uniparty, and I just beg to disagree. It's not a uniparty. There's a radical DSA on the one side, and that is a movement. And then there are Republicans. Some of them are weak rhino Republicans. Some of them, you got to hold your nose. But if they're not supporting that agenda to stop this movement that would shred our Constitution, I'm willing to vote for them.
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15: Hey, it's Ben Ferguson. The midterm elections, they've gotten really hot. And congressional control and President Trump's agenda, not only they hang in the balance, but every headline has the potential to shift the odds. According to Kauchi's new midterms hub, Democrats have a 48% chance to control the Senate. And in a key Senate race, James Tallarico is currently trading at 50% to beat Ken Paxton. 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

0: bad boys are back in town. Luckily, it's Law Enforcement Thursday, brought to you by PLC Commercial.
1: We're back. 843-661-0937 is our number. Mike Nunn, Florence County Sheriff's Office, is with us this morning, as he is about once a month. I think we have Law Enforcement Thursday once a month to try and allow our law enforcement officials, I don't know, just to kind of explain what they're doing, what they're prioritizing, things they're working on. Public safety is a core function of government. So for our conservative audience, we're highlighting, accentuating one of our core functions of government.
2: And I'll add this, because last month when Mike Nunn was here, he talked about the flock cameras, because there's a little controversy around flock cameras, and I thought did a great job explaining from the law enforcement perspective. But since then, I've noticed that I've seen a lot of stories and heard a lot of news stories about flock cameras being used for good and to actually apprehend, you know, criminals and bad doers doing what they do. And so, to me, that sounded pretty positive.
1: Well, and what you and I are guilty of, you mainly, me not, you're mainly guilty of trying to create all this suspicion of government.
2: Oh, yeah, that's...
1: And then telling our listeners,
2: that's
1: put
2: me.
1: The brakes on that suspicion of government just for a minute or two. But, Mike, you accept... Good morning, sir.
3: Good morning.
1: You accept it's controversial, and you accept that right now, Americans have a lot of distrust in government.
3: Well, they do, and it's bled over into this whole flock camera thing, and, you know, it's a legitimate debate. You know, public safety versus civil rights is always some friction and tension between those two concepts. And, you know, hopefully we try and strike the right balance, make sure we're operating within constitutional guidelines, which we are, and keeping the public safe. That's all our goal is.
1: One of the things that you guys seem to be willing to do, and I'm encouraged by this, is find some of the most dangerous places in our county, some of the places with a high propensity for crime, and aggressively address that. Because very often, elected officials want to be real careful in how aggressive they are in addressing a problem. You and I have talked off the air. There are a handful of places in our community that are far more dangerous than all the others. And you guys have tried, I think, to police and solve those problems more aggressive than most of your predecessors. Is that a fair analysis?
3: Well, sure it is. And you don't have to look too deeply into the process to figure out where these places are. Just need to look at where the calls for service come from and where we're responding on a routine basis for serious issues. And those places are known. And within the tools that we have under the law, we're doing everything we can to try and eliminate those places. When we have nightclubs and bars with a history of violence and shootings and this type of thing, we work with the Department of Revenue to try and remove their liquor license. We can use state law to declare property a public nuisance, and we've done that. And continue to do that, all with the view toward hopefully creating a better quality of life for the people of Florence County.
1: But by in the first engagement to offer the business owner a chance to not contribute to the crime problem, I mean, you're not in the business of trying to find other businesses that aren't abiding by, I mean, they're adding a crime element to the community. I mean, I got to believe that you don't wake up one day and say, hey, let's go close these three down. It seems to me you'd go visit these businesses and encourage them, hey, you're on our radar, do something different here.
3: Exactly. We try to work with the property owners, some of whom are local, some of whom are not. But we try to engage with those individuals to see if there's something that they can do, we can do to help eliminate this problem. And under the state law, where we go into court and ask for an injunction against the operation of these nuisance properties, you have to give the owner 10 days notice, written notice, that, you know, we believe that your property is a nuisance, and if you don't abate the nuisance, we will institute legal proceedings. And so that's what we've done.
1: Is it fair to say that there are certain areas? I'll come up with a random example. You ready? I mean, I'm just pulling this out of thin air. 95 and 52 at one point in time was a very impressive exit. I mean, it was a place that motorists stopped. They felt comfortable. They felt safe. They spent their money. Is it fair to say that's not the case today? And that seems to be one of the priorities of law enforcement locally.
3: Well, 52 and 95 has been a problem location probably for the last 10 years or so. It's one of the busiest exits and intersections on I-95. It's the midpoint between New York and Miami. At one point in time, I think there were more hotel rooms at that exit than any other along I-95. I'm not sure that's the case now, but traditionally that was a place that families traveling up and down I-95 coming to and from Disney World would want to stop and spend the night before they get on their way to go back home. it's a pretty tough place from time to time now.
1: And it's on the Sheriff's Department's radar.
3: There's no question about it. Working through the courts, we shut down a hotel back in April. Have a preliminary injunction to prohibit the property from operating for about a year. So we're using the tools that the legislature has given us to try and address some of these problems. And, you know, we have other properties that we're working with, other owners that we're engaging with, hopefully to see if we can get a voluntary abatement of the problem. But if that doesn't work, then we have the tool that the legislature gave us.
1: One thing that we're going to talk about today is recognizing someone. I mean, we know, we say this a lot. I don't wear a bulletproof vest. I don't have a badge and a gun. I very seldom put my life on the line. People in law enforcement about every day put their life on the line to some degree. And, Mike, tragically, sometimes law enforcement officers and first responders lose their lives. And the least we can do is recognize that contribution said person made to law enforcement in general. And you've got a dedication you're going to be a part of today?
3: Yes. So in November of 2013, Florence County Sheriff's Deputy Joseph Antwine was working, and he was responding to a call for an officer who was being assaulted by two individuals and had radioed he was in need of help. And Deputy Joseph Antwine was en route to assist that deputy. And while in the process of doing so, he lost control of his vehicle and was tragically killed. He was injured severely during the accident and died several days later at the hospital. So Joseph was an honor graduate of Lake City High School in class of 2008. He was a Citadel graduate. And while at the Citadel, he obtained the rank of cadet major. Pretty big deal down there. He received numerous awards and recognitions throughout his academic and professional careers. And he was the president of Citadel's Criminal Justice Society for 2 years. just a grand young man. And at 23, gave his life in the service of people of Florence County. So today, there will be a dedication ceremony to dedicate the Joseph Antwine Memorial Intersection at U.S. Highway 378 and North Old Georgetown Road near Lake City. That will be the Deputy Joseph Antwine Memorial Intersection. There'll be a dedication service today at 2 o'clock at the Family Worship Center at High Hill on North Old Georgetown Road in Coward. And we're so proud of Joseph's legacy and what he meant to all of us at the sheriff's office and in the service of his community. He left us way too soon.
1: And that's very well said. And I don't know that we need a follow-up subject when it comes to that. Thank you, Mike.
3: Thank you, guys. Have a great day.
1: We'll take a break. We'll be back in just a few.
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29: Weather Channel forecast of the Midlands. High pressure keeps conditions dry and tranquil here today. Sunshine's in the forecast around 92. Light winds, clear, comfortable tonight, low 68. heat. Searing late summer heat rebounds tomorrow, 95 with sunshine. Heat index values around 100. Tropical moisture arrives Friday night, scattered showers and storms, a muggy low 72. Richard DeWedding at the Weather Channel.
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1: What better way to pass the time from the cop pulling you over till actually giving you the ticket? 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
2: We're back, 843-661-0937. Rev is the Constable Brown Noser. I'm not. To show you I'm not, I'll say this on the air publicly. The Highway Patrol works hard from July 4 to Labor Day. And Labor Day gets here and you can't find them. I mean, they take off, they go to the beach, they go skiing, they go to ball games, they stand around. I don't know. Sonny, are you doing... Sonny Collins from the South Carolina Highway Patrol is with us this morning. So, Sonny, are you doing anything?
3: I wish
2: anything?
3: I could describe that look on Sonny's face
2: now. Well, Sonny knows. He's got
4: I'm glad I took a picture of that new truck out there. And I'm going to show him what we're doing.
2: I don't have a new truck. That's somebody else's truck out there. I don't have a new truck. No, seriously, July 4th to Labor Day... It's a pretty crazy time in y'all's world. It's got to settle down a little bit, but along comes Carolina Clemson, Coastal Carolina football games.
4: Yep, and you know, and put a button back on that for just a second. You know, we talked about all summer, from Memorial Day to Labor Day is 100 deadly days of summer, and we just finished that up.
2: And how did we do?
4: We did better than we have in the last 5 years.
2: Good.
4: The numbers were down. 253 people killed during that time, which is still way too many, but this is the lowest number in the past 5 years, so we'll take that. And give us a goal for next year. But like you said, once we get into Labor Day, while we can say the summer's over with, our activity's just picking up. As you know, this weekend, for the second weekend in a row, we got a home Clemson game, we got a home Carolina game, which means a lot of troopers will be up there working those games. So I know a lot of people in our listening audience goes and attends those games. So when you go up that way and you come up on that traffic, you know, I get complaints every weekend from somebody I know. It took me too long to get out of this stadium. We couldn't listen. Those traffic patterns that you encounter coming in and coming out, those have been, you know, we work with the universities to make sure that's the best way we can get people in and out. And you've been up there. Both of y'all have been to Carolina. Y'all know when you get to a certain point before the game, all that traffic's coming in. And when that game's over, all that traffic's going out. And you cannot go against that grain.
2: It's a weird question, but I'm going to ask you anyway. Has the public ever given you guys input that you're like, well, that may make sense? In other words, if we go every Saturday and we would see where some of the bottlenecks are, and I've reached out to you before about why to go out this gate and why not go out that gate. I mean, is there anything the public has ever given you as a nugget of information that you guys have said, okay, I mean, that may be worth considering?
4: Yeah, it's something we look at. Absolutely. The university may have some input and say, hey, we got some calls. You know, this parking lot seemed to empty out a little slower. But it is amazing, and I wish everybody could see all the moving pieces that go into this.
2: I can imagine.
4: Because pregame, let's think pregame. We got all this traffic coming in, and then guess what? We got to get an away football team in here, and we got to get the Carolina football team across. Same thing at Clemson. So we got to stop all that traffic to make that happen. Then post-game, we're getting everybody out of there. Well, those teams are ready to go. So now we got to work those teams out of there in a certain way, and because we have to escort them back out to the hotel where they're staying. So it is a lot of moving pieces to get everybody in and everybody out.
2: And I would imagine if they play, like, one's at 12 this weekend, one's at 4, or around now, 12, 15, 4, 15, is it better to have day games and not a bunch of cars on the road at midnight?
4: It's better for post game if it's still daylight, because we have so many pedestrians. I mean, y'all know
2: that's my concern.
4: That wall of people leaving that scene, especially if it's a close game, everybody stays to the end. You got that wall of pedestrians. So certainly a noon game that ends in the afternoon is better for safety reasons. But on the flip side, a night game is better because people trickle in a little bit and a little bit as the day goes on versus a noon kickoff. When basically 9 o'clock in the morning, you got a mass rush trying to get into those parking lots.
2: So, but to me, Sonny, you got to manage manpower. You got to have somebody allocated for the Clemson game.
4: Yep.
2: Got to have somebody allocated for the Carolina game.
4: Yep.
2: And then you've got people that don't care much about football.
4: Exactly.
2: And they're going to TJ Maxx, and they're going to Chipotle.
3: They're just
2: going to
3: drive down Bluff Road for the heck of it.
2: Believe it or not, everybody in the world aren't college football fans. I mean, I would imagine most aren't. So there's right. You still got all these other responsibilities and outside of that.
4: Columbia, Williams-Brice is probably the hardest one to do. You know, Clemson, pretty much everybody, if you're in Clemson on Saturday, you're going to the ball game or got something to do with the ball game. And then, when you know, we turn that traffic loose from Clemson, it's all headed out to the interstates. Well, when we turn that traffic loose from Williams-Brice Stadium, some of it's headed to the interstate, but some of it's going back into downtown Columbia. So we have to work with Columbia City Police to make sure that they're ready when we cut Assembly Street. You know, it's, what, six lanes, and we're going to go 4 to 5 lanes all coming back into the city. So we have to work with them to make sure they're ready. They got their intersections manned. So it is a lot of moving pieces to get this done every week.
2: Can you disclose how many patrol men it takes at one of these games?
4: It varies, but I would say 100 is a ballpark number.
2: So you guys allocate about 100 at Carolina and 100 at Clemson.
4: Yeah.
2: And then you've got to go police the roads.
4: Yep.
2: You got to make sure somebody.
4: Regular shift is out working. So it's a lot going on. But so that's why I would say if you're going to go to Carolina and go to Clemson game, understand those troopers, there's a predetermined traffic plan that we've got in place that we feel like moves the maximum amount of people out in a minimal amount of time. And there's just a lot of moving pieces. You wanting to leave that parking lot right now is not the priority. We're going to get you out, but you got to be patient with
2: us. And patience is, especially if you lose. And patience isn't a virtue if you lose the game. Sonny, we talk a lot on this show about how different Horry County is making our politics.
4: Yeah.
2: I was texting with a House member yesterday, and his concern is after the 2030 census, we're going to lose even more political horsepower. That's in your district. I mean, what does Highway Patrol call it?
4: It's Troop 5.
2: Yeah, Troop 5.
4: Yep.
2: Are we overstating what's happening in Horry County?
4: I don't think so. You know, as far as we look at people coming to Horry County, moving to Horry County, I think the last thing I saw from the chamber was that 40, 45 people a day moved to Horry County. I was out in the Loris area the other day, kind of riding the country. And I was amazed at, you know, how much of the woods are being cut down, and they're getting ready to build housing, you know, housing.
2: And they don't build 20 lot subdivisions. They build 1,000, 800, you know, I think some crazy amount.
4: Yeah, the one I passed the other day, I think it was a 300 house subdivision going in there. So we have to look at that because, you know, that's a road that's been historically been just woods, so not a ton of traffic. Well, now you put 300-500 houses out there. You know, that's probably 10,000 people easy that's going to be traveling that road every day. So we have to look at our resources, whether we need more troopers in that area or how to work that area.
2: I was reading earlier this week about the gas tax refund. I think Alan Wilson's calling for a refund or a suspension of the gas tax. Henry says no, because we got a lot of out-of-staters that pay it. But there's a fair argument to be made on both sides. But in the process of trying to figure out what would be best to do, I stumbled on a number. We got about 5 million registered cars in South Carolina. That's just a staggering number to me. I knew we'd grown, and I knew we were growing as fast as anywhere in America, but I was thinking about, okay, if you're going to give a rebate to put, you know, motorists in South Carolina, how many are there? And there are 5 million. Does that surprise you, Sonny?
4: It does not surprise me. That is a big number.
2: 5 million registered cars in South Carolina.
4: Because it wasn't too long ago, we didn't even have 5 million people here.
2: No.
4: And now we got that many registered cars. But, you know, I commute every day from Florence to Columbia, and they've been doing some construction on I-20. And you don't realize how many cars are on the interstate until you have to start shuffling down to one lane here and there through those construction zones and then driving around Columbia every day. You know, it is a lot of traffic we're dealing with on a daily basis. But, you know, the infrastructure's there to handle it. We just have to be patient to let it do it. Now, you know, with adding this many more cars and this many more drivers on the road, the likelihood of collisions go up. The more important it is to not be distracted because, you know, looking down at your phone or doing something that you shouldn't be doing for just a second. I know driving through Florence, it seems like, especially on Fridays, for whatever reason on Fridays, when you get past 2 o'clock on Friday afternoon, it is a struggle to get through downtown Florence with any amount of time. So we see that influx everywhere, and we just have to stay on top of it.
2: And allocate resources accordingly?
4: We do. We look at it, and, you know, there are certain places in the state. We have to look at the calls for service. Where are the calls for wrecks? Where are we seeing these issues at? Where are we seeing possibly arrest? You know, are we seeing a spike of DUI arrest in a certain area? So we need to allocate more troopers to that area. So we look at the data all the time just to see where we need to improve as far as more troopers, less troopers, whether it's in a certain part of the county or a county altogether. You know, Horry County will probably get more troopers in the near future. So we just have to move them around.
2: It's kind of a science when you really break it down.
5: Yeah, because I was wondering if all 5 million cars try to get through five points in Florence on Friday afternoon.
2: Let me tell you,
4: I don't know what it is about Friday.
2: That number just caught me off guard. I mean, I'm like Sonny. I knew we'd grown, and I knew certain areas had grown faster than any areas in the history of South Carolina. I just didn't imagine we'd have 5 million registered cars. It's a little better than 5 million.
4: I tell you, going back to the football for just a second, if y'all are searching on social media, go to the Highway Patrol's Facebook page, Instagram page. We posted a video last week, and it is a behind-the-scenes look at the troopers that escort Coach Beamer and Coach Sweeney. And it follows them for a couple of days, really behind the scenes, getting the teams together, getting them in the stadium, getting them out of the stadium, and all
2: that's
4: the
2: work. Where can we find that?
4: It's the South Carolina Highway Patrol Facebook page or their Instagram page. It's about a four-minute video. It's really well put together. And it'll really give you a behind-the-scenes look at what those two troopers that are with those two coaches do.
2: I think Dabo and Shane both are pretty good dudes.
4: Oh, they are.
2: For the most part.
4: You know, seeing them away from the field, I've had the chance to talk to both of them, and they're just as genuine as you can be. And I think, but we have great, both of them are great guys. Whether they have success or not success on the football field, they're great guys.
5: Is that a sought-after position in the Highway Patrol? Is it competitive? Like, that's something I'd love to do.
4: Yeah, you see a lot of hands.
2: I'd go through the academy if he'd get me that job, but he said he couldn't, so I'm still hosting a radio show.
4: Maybe one day.
2: I hear you. Hey, real quick, 5 million cars in South Carolina. Once upon a time, there were two cars registered in the state of Ohio. Stick with me for a second. Two cars registered in the entire state of Ohio. Guess what happened?
4: They hit each other.
2: Yep, had a head-end collision. Right. So people have never been able to drive since the beginning of the automobile. Thank you, Sonny.
4: Yes, sir.
2: Appreciate you being here. 843-661-0937. Take a break. Back in a few.
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12: He insists the Iran conflict will end well.
13: I'm Dave Anthony, Fox News. That's what President Trump said at a rally last night in North Carolina.
14: We can't let this crazy nation have a nuclear weapon, and we stopped them. And to be honest, it's going to end soon.
15: Reports indicate President Trump will hold a meeting with Gulf leaders on the sidelines of the UN General Assembly later this month to discuss the war with Iran. The president maintains a variety of military options if Iran continues attacks around the Strait of Hormuz.
13: That's Fox's Trey Yingston, Tel Aviv, speaking of the UN. Human rights experts at commission say they have reasonable grounds to believe the U.S. committed war crimes in Iran with two strikes. Iranians claim one hit a school, killing children. The U.S. military says it never targets civilians, as the conflict keeps costing us more. Gas prices up another 7 cents today. AAA's national average for regular $4.43. Diesel surged to a new record, $6.39 a gallon. In a new Fox News poll, the economy remains the big issue for voters. 3 in 4 rate it just fair or poor.
16: 34% say the cost of living is more important, followed by inflation at 14%. Immigration is third at 8%. As the midterms approach, respondents say they trust Democrats to handle the economy better, 55 to 40%.
13: Fox's Grinnell Scott at that rally last night for Republican Senate candidate Michael Whatley, who's trailing Democrat Roy Cooper in the polls in North Carolina. The president urged his supporters again to pretend he's on the ballot.
14: On election night, North Carolina is going to prove that America does not belong to those who hate it.
13: The president keeps dismissing warnings about artificial intelligence going out of control and endangering humanity as a hoax, while some lawmakers push for more regulations. They got a briefing from tech experts, including Jeffrey Hinton, known as the godfather of AI, who says this about the incident that led to the fears.
17: It's something like a little Chernobyl, this Hugging Face accident, where a lot of AIs escaped the bans that were put on them. These were rogue agents.
13: America's listening to Fox News.
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12: Weather channel forecast of the Midlands. High pressure keeps conditions dry and tranquil here today. Sunshine's in the forecast around 92. Light winds, clear, comfortable tonight, low 68. Searing late summer heat rebounds tomorrow, 95 with sunshine. Heat index values around 100. Tropical moisture arrives Friday night, scattered showers and storms, a muggy low 72. Richard DeWedding at the Weather Channel.
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15: We're back, 843-661-0937. I want to go back to the issue. Karl Rove is, there's a battle within the Republican Party. It's a little bit generational. The boomer conservative believes immigration and inviting people from all over the world in that big a deal. In fact, they believe it's the American way. The younger generation say, no, not at all. Makes no sense to invite all of these people from all over the world to share our country's opportunity, our country's prosperity, and our country's financial benefit. And that's kind of it's an internal squabble. And the problem today, Rev, is the OG of MAGA is Trump. And Karl Rove doesn't mess with Trump. And George Will doesn't mess with Trump. Now, Will's a different animal because he doesn't make a living any longer. Rove's still making a living in and out of Republican politics, and you can't make, the biggest deal in the Republican Party. You can't get but so sideways. So somebody texted me about 30 minutes ago and said, so why did Rove do what he did now? Rove's always had contempt for the MAGA voter. He's never liked the MAGA voter. So why does Rove speak out now and write an op-ed in the Wall Street Journal saying I'm supporting the Democrat? Because gas is $4 a gallon, and diesel's $6 a gallon. And he sees Trump weak, and he believes now's the time to convince people that Trump's led you down a bad road.
16: Take their party back.
15: Sure. There you go. You can't take your party back when gas is $2.19 a gallon, and we're not at war in Iran. You kind of can. The irony in all this is the neocons are trying to take their party back because Trump did what neocons wanted him to do. Start a war in Iran. Let's go to the phone. Someone's there.
0: That is
15: That's the irony in all this. The one way to destroy MAGA was to do what the neocons wanted done. And we did it. Let's go to the phone.
0: Jason and Marion. Good morning, Jason.
16: Hey, good morning, Ken. Good morning, Dave. Ken, you've had like a main theme, you know, throughout the show this morning talking about, you know, immigration and, you know, who does America belong to. But yesterday you asked me a question and, you know, I didn't really get a chance to think about it. I just kind of, you know, spewed something off just for the sake of time. But, you know, we were talking about Iran and the whole situation over there. But you had a guest on yesterday. I think his name was Mitch something.
15: Brett Erickson.
16: I'm sorry. I don't know where I got Mitch from. And, you know, after listening to him, because he's very well versed in that, you know, area, you know, something, you know, kind of popped in my mind. And I'd love to get your take on this and find out why, you know, we haven't done this yet. Because if my little feeble brain has thought of this, I know that someone at the Pentagon or the Joint Chiefs of Staff or the White House has thought about this. And it's extreme, but it's not as extreme as, you know, what you suggested as dropping a nuke. Because, you know, the optics with that, you know, with loss of life and other countries, you know, not going along with that, you know, it just doesn't look good. But this other suggestion, you know, kind of solves all the same, you know, dilemmas, but without, you know, the loss of life, and you can actually put them back in the dark ages. And I'm sure you probably know where I'm going with this, you know, because I find very hard to believe that our military doesn't have the capability nor the technology to drop a massive EMP over Tehran or Karg Island and, you know, just wipe out their electrical grid, wipe out their oil capabilities, their weapons technology, their infrastructure, you know, and listen, and you don't have the loss of life. So why hasn't that been tossed up, you know, for one, and what do you think of that idea?
15: Thank you, Jason. Appreciate it. I mean, I don't know that we haven't done some of that. One of the interesting Brett Erickson said yesterday to me was, and he's more the oil guy. I mean, he'll admit, you know, I'm not the geopolitical guy. I understand the geopolitics and the adverse effect of the oil markets. I understand that. In other words, he advises oil companies what risk are out there and what to be careful about. I mean, that's his gainful employment. That's what he does for a living. I do want to say I didn't suggest a nuclear bomb. I just put it on the table. I mean, is that something worthy of considering? I'd probably rather Israel drop a nuclear bomb on Iran than America. Israel's got nuclear bombs. We gave them. So you know, let them hash out some of that hemispheric politics and warfare. But, yeah, but I got to believe. But Brent Erickson said yesterday, and I don't know that I've thought as much about this as I probably should have, we built the biggest, baddest fighting machine man has ever known to combat another big, bad fighting machine known as China or Russia. Now, I'm not militarily savvy enough, Ref, to understand some of the nuances. So if you build this big, bad fighting machine and you're fighting Iran and they're fundamentally, I mean, they're trying to be antagonistic to U.S. forces in a different sort of way. In other words, we're not trying to be as big and bad. We're trying to find some of the weak spots, some of the blind spots, some of the flaws in the machine that is the biggest and baddest. And you've read these stories. A $1,000 drone is destroyed by a $1 million rocket. I mean, as a, you know, a matter of economics, that makes zero sense. But Jason's talking about EMPs. I gotta believe that they played that out. In fact, I would argue they probably already executed some of that. And that really plays into the narrative that I think creates the most concern. Drew McKissick said it, and I think he said it with the intent to be positive. I perceive it to be negative. I don't know what Trump knows. I don't know what the Pentagon knows. I don't know what sort of progress we made with their nuclear weapons program. I don't know what sort of progress we made and, you know, driving their government into bunkers where it makes it more difficult to. I don't have the answer in any of that. The only thing I can measure this war on is the scarcity of oil and how expensive it is. And I got to believe I'm Joe Sixpack in this ordeal. I got no clue how many times the five-star general has been to the White House. I got no clue how many times Rubio's been to the Pentagon. But all I know is, and I said this in February, the scoreboard will be the price of oil. The scoreboard will translate into the price of gas. And whether it's successful or not with EMPs, whether we're contemplating allowing Israel to do something as dramatic as a nuclear weapon, I'll never know the answer to those questions. I don't know when they do the postmortem, they'll shoot me straight. How many weapons of mass destruction? I'm sure, beyond a shadow of a doubt. See, that's pretty rich about Karl Rove. Rove is voting for the Democrat in Texas, and Rove was one of the lead architects for going to Iraq, and Rove, until this day, has never apologized and admitted it was a mistake. I mean, Karl Rove's a political opportunist. He's a hack. He's a good hack, and he's kind of interesting and entertaining, and when we're winning, then he's all on board. When we appear to be losing, then he calls us all the MAGA voters, you know, racist and bigots and, you know, Jew haters and all these other sorts of things. I'll read what Rove said verbatim. You ready? I mean, this is one of the guys that was the chief advisor to whatever Stephanopoulos was to Clinton, Rove was to Bush. And you don't really know what to call him other than probably a fixer. I mean, Rove took care of things for Bush. Stephanopoulos took care of things. What does that mean? It means something on Tuesday and something else on Friday. I just take care of things. But here's Karl Rove, verbatim in the Wall Street Journal. The GOP has a growing number of Beau Frenchers. And not only in Texas, conservatism of the party, it dominates, have an increasing number of bigoted advocates of a heritage America, composed of white descendants of the original European settlers. There are just asking questions, Jew haters, misogynists who worship hyper-masculinity. Wow. Hyper-masculinity, conspiracy nuts seeking clicks for profit, and religious bigots who won't differentiate between Muslim terrorists and Muslim American patriots. These people are diminishing the Republican Party, not building it. I'll have no part of it. This November, I'll vote for only the second Democrat in my life. The first was Lieutenant Governor Bob Bullock in 1994 because I thought he would work with Republicans. The second will be Mr. French's opponent, John Rosenthal. The GOP stables need a clearing. This is a good place to start. So Rove is one of the chief architects of going to Iraq that cost trillions and trillions of dollars, led to enormous loss of American and Middle Eastern life. Some of the Arab nations that, I mean, there were so many dead people in Iraq. And now he's boycotting his party because his party seems to be on the ropes. And it's a good time to boycott the party because we made a neoconservative play. Rove loves Rove. I mean, let's be candid. Will loves Will. I love myself. Rev loves him. I mean, we all do in some way self-serve. But I think it's pretty rich for Karl Rove to pounce now because he perceives weakness in the Republican Party and in Donald Trump. And the perceived weakness is because he did something that Rove advocated for back in the day, declaring war on a Middle Eastern country, not Afghanistan. I think most Americans believe Afghanistan was warranted. We knew they harbored and worked with Osama bin Laden. They gave Osama bin Laden financial aid and safe haven. We didn't know that about Iraq. In fact, we knew that they probably had no hand in Osama bin Laden. But we had to find a reason to go to Iraq, and it was weapons of mass destruction. And we found that to be untrue. So you know, now Rove is riding on the white horse. He's going to be the good Samaritan of the Republican Party and tell, you know, everybody in America how evil and wicked this iteration of the Republican Party. They love their Republican. And I told you guys a month ago that it's coming and it's going to be more frequent than you ever imagine. The Karl Roves and gentlemen Republicans of the mainstream middle are going to begin blaming the fringes. It's their failure that led us here. It's Rove's failure. It's Romney's failure. It's Bush's failure. It's the failure of what I'll call the milquetoast middle. And as I said earlier, and I'll say again, give me a policy. Give me an example of our government being led by extremists. But when the middle fails, the natural reaction is to blame the fringe. You got to have a boogeyman, Rev. And that's what's happening in America today. That they realize that we're now on to them. We're on to the Karl Roves of the world. For years and years, we put some degree of faith and trust in Karl Rove because he was Bush's right-hand man. And if he's Bush's right-hand man, that's good enough for me. Well, the whole time, he was failing you. He was making bad decision after bad decision after bad decision. So when the bad decisions finally catch up, you blame the fringe. You blame the radicals. You call them racists and bigots. And if someone dares ask a question, who does America belong to? It must be born of racism. It must be something in the soft side of that person's underbelly. They don't like these kind of people. They don't like those kind of people. I think it's a very legitimate question to ask. Why do we believe it's in America's best interest to have 75 foreign-born people living in our country? I mean, to me, it's an absurd proposition, but this is where we find ourselves. And you know why we got 75 million foreign-born living in America? People like Karl Rove were willing to do whatever it took to make the financial side of the equation work. They were doing, you know, the corporate, for the most part, corporate America's bidding. And I get it. I mean, I understand it. But now he's accusing a bunch of MAGA voters of certain things because he has never liked, he has disdain for the MAGA voter. He's always had disdain for the MAGA. Mitt Romney has always despised you. John McCain has always despised you. Karl Rove has always despised you. George Will has always despised you. But you were the hayseeds that got in line when the going got tough, and you did what we were told. You voted for McCain, and you voted for Romney, and you voted for Bush, and out of that came, you know, a milquetoast middle, and the left is romped, and Obama came in with a very liberal agenda and executed. You had no answer to that. So the failures of the middle are why we find ourselves where we find ourselves. But once the middle begins to fail, you're going to hear this for the next year. All you're going to hear from Republicans who failed you from being in the middle is our failures are about us unwilling to compromise. Our failures are about our unwillingness to, you know, meet in the middle and work on some of these issues. No, the big issues in American politics have been met in the middle. They have been compromised, and they've not been good for the country. But when the middle fails, when the status quo, when the elites, when the establishment fail, they always, not sometimes, not most time, they always look for a scapegoat. And it's always, remember the scene in the movie Big Short, when he's sitting, his advisor saying, "Look, man, I know it's sleazy, I know it's nasty, but we got to cash out." And Michael Burry was considering, you're right, we got to cash out. We're going to make more money than we've ever made. But he said, Michael Burry said, they're on their way to the White House. And he's talking about Treasury. And you know, the Fed chair, Bernanke and Paulson were on their way to the White House. And he said, Michael Burry said, it's a movie script. But some of this is, I mean, Burry has said some of this is pretty accurate. And he said, they're on the way to the White House. They're probably on their way to try to figure out a way to blame the poor people and the immigrants. That's just who they are. That's who Karl Rove is. He's a player. He's a player in American government. And he doesn't stand for much of anything. But as long as the check clears, he'll say what he's got to say and do what he needs to do. But once MAGA appears to be weak, because once again, I don't have any idea how Karl Rove feels about Trump. I have a good idea how he feels about you. I have a good idea how Mitt Romney feels about you. And how George Will feel about you. They've never liked you. And they like you even less because you now won't do what you're told. That's the whole rift here. Those that ran their party don't like the party that you have a say in. Take a break. We'll be back in just a few.
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2: We're back, 843-661-0937. That's the core of my frustration. We'll go to the phone. The core of my frustration is the group inside the Republican Party that despised MAGA the most were the neocon globalist. And Trump let the neocon globalist in the government talk him into doing what he did in Iran. And was it about Iran's enriching uranium, or was it about weakening MAGA? Because they would rather lose elections in the midterms. They would rather lose the presidential election in 28 to watch MAGA get buried. That's always been their motivation. They aren't patriots. They're not in it for love of the country. They're after power and money.
3: You might have just answered the question that came across the text line a minute ago. How is attacking Karl Rove going to help win the midterms?
2: It's not my job to win the midterms. I mean, that's candidates' jobs.
3: But I think what you said about Rove's potential motivation kind of plays into that question.
2: Sure does. I don't know what Rove's, I think I know what Rove's motivation is. Rove's motivation is to bury MAGA. That's his motivation. MAGA is an I didn't say Trump. MAGA is an anti-globalist, anti-interventionist, pro-nationalist political movement. Rove is none of that. So if Rove's history in the Republican Party is globalism, interventionism, pretty unlimited immigration, and all of a sudden the party you have had a large, or you've been a large force in, doesn't care much, doesn't have much of an appetite for who you are, what you stand for, what you believe in, you, instead of going after the Democrats and accepting that your party has changed, you try to sabotage your party. And that's what Rove is doing. He's always tried to sabotage our party, our movement. Let me back up, because it's his party and my party. He's always tried to sabotage our movement within the Republican Party. But he feels empowered now because he thinks, and the polls say, the general public believe Trump made a mistake and started the war in Iran. And that's the richness of the irony, Rev. Trump's in trouble because of Iran. Do you think Rove would have advised Trump not to go to Iran? I mean, he would have been one of the most hawkish cheerleaders in support of Trump deciding to do it. Let's go to the phone. Someone's there.
3: Jim in Florence. Good morning, Jim.
4: Hey, good morning. What does bashing Karl Rove do for the campaign? I mean, a lot. It gets me back interested in Republicans. If the Republican brand is going to attack Karl Rove for his stupidity, I'm now interested again. So that's what it does. What Karl Rove demonstrates and what John Cornyn demonstrates is really, you can split the boomer into two different generations. The flower child, Woodstock, like your side of the generation, Ken, the space race part of the generation, right? Obviously, didn't go to moon in your generation, but during your childhood, we did, but not while y'all were being born. But those really are two different subsets in one generation. In that older generation of the boomers, they demonstrate over and over and over again, particularly white conservative boomers, male boomers, that they hate young white millennials and Gen Z. And they just hate us. I mean, this is a clear example of how much they hate us. John Cornyn and all he talks about is a demonstration of how much he hates us. When we talk about what an American is, I mean, I think, you know, we could go down these intellectual routes of, you know, the Brits and, you know, where they came from, the Celts and the Romans and then the Angles and the Saxons and the Normans. You know, we can go down all that road and talk about what an American is and where an American came from, you know, but to me, that's just stupid, because until, particularly that older subsection of boomer conservatives cares more about their posterity than they care about their asset sheet, it doesn't matter, because all that they care about is what Wall Street and K Street says an American is, because the graph has to go up. No matter what, the graph has to go up, and they don't care about us. They hate us. And so we have to, I think, first thing we have to do is demonstrate define what is posterity. You know, so many people thump the Constitution, but they don't read the daggone thing. What does it say? To ourselves and our posterity. So let's define posterity, and then you can begin to define what an American is. But they don't want to do that. They don't want to talk about how radical Republicans in the 1860s destroyed the Constitution with the 14th Amendment. You know, they don't want to talk about the 16th Amendment or the the absolute destruction. Now, the interesting thing about Drew's call was I finally agreed with Drew that Reagan was a raging liberal because he brought us mass amnesty. And we've got to get off this train of worshiping Reagan. I mean, it's the most ridiculous thing ever. He turned this country took it from a homeland and turned it into an economic zone. We're nothing more than an airport terminal now. And if you happen to be in the terminal when we have an election, you get a vote. And that's all we are now, is an airport terminal. And it's just really disgusting what we've done to this country through immigration, H-1Bs, and what have you. And I think we can simplify it all down to this, Ken, is, you know, when all this goes belly up, because everything always goes belly up, it never ends well, nothing does, except death if you believe in Christ. But when it all goes belly up, do you have a cousin that you can go live with in England, Ken, or India? Because I don't. I have nowhere else to go, because this is it. I don't descend close enough from anybody from somewhere else to go anywhere else, you know. My grandparents weren't born in another place. I mean, in reality, Ken, one of my grandparents was born 2 miles from where I was born. I mean, all of this is so ridiculous. We all know what an American is. Josh was right. The problem is nobody gives a damn except about their asset sheet, and that's the problem. So, thank you, Ken.
2: Thank you, Jim. Appreciate it. Well, I told Rev and Josh during one of our breaks an hour or so ago, the legacy of Reagan is accentuated by his having a boogeyman. Same thing with Lincoln. Presidents become consequential in historical terms when they have a giant to fight. And Lincoln was the guy opposed to slavery. Now, I said it yesterday very intentionally, and I believe this with every fiber of my being. If you will thoroughly research where Lee was on slavery and where Lincoln was on slavery, there's not a lot of daylight. Now, one is cast as history, a racist, you know, general fighting for the South to continue to enslave African-Americans. Lincoln was the great liberator, you know, the by many accounts, the greatest president in our country's history, because he was the guy behind the Emancipation Proclamation. But if you have any curiosity, and if you're intellectually honest, and you try to go back and look at exactly where those two stood, they were about the same. Now, Lee decided to fight with the Virginians, which were the Confederacy. That was a conscious decision he made. But philosophically, where he stood on slavery was not in any more radical than where Abraham. But he had a boogeyman. Lincoln had a boogeyman, slavery. He could be the president with a white hat. Same thing with Reagan. What was Reagan's boogeyman? It was not slavery. It was communism. You become iconic. You become generational. You become a president that is studied throughout history and revered throughout history. I said it one day, and Rev looked at me funny. Reagan's a very mixed bag. Lincoln was a very mixed bag. I mean, Lincoln suspended habeas corpus. You know, Reagan raised taxes. Reagan expanded Medicaid. Reagan did a lot of not-so-conservative things, but he was the guy in charge when we defeated communism. Mr. Gorbachev, tear down that wall, strength through peace. We don't talk about some of the other parts of the Reagan presidency, and I've often argued this, and I've tried to study it, Rev, not just so I can, man, that sound good to say on the radio. No, I mean, I want to be able to back some of these things up I say. Give me something non-economic. Give me something non-financial. that the boomer made the country more conservative throughout their generations of leadership. I mean, it can't be transgenderism. It can't be gay rights. It can't be abortion. I mean, I guess you could argue the overturning of Roe v. Wade, but Roe v. Wade became law of the land during the conservative. I mean, if I wanted to be real provocative and try to cause trouble on the air, you know what I'd say? The boomer conservative was bought off. Turn a blind eye to all these social issues. Turn a blind eye to all these things that hold our country's culture and heritage together, because the S&P will be better than it's ever been. Wall Street will treat you better than it ever has. And as long as the 401k was doing good, as long as the business investments were performing, as long as the assets were appreciating in price, I kind of don't agree with that transgenderism, but I don't know how much energy I'm going to put into it to rock the boat. I kind of don't like that gay marriage. I kind of don't like women having abortions, you know, in states and federal governments paying for it. But I don't know, man. I'm more interested in what the evolution of Sears to Amazon is. And do I need to buy this stock or that stock? I mean, it's hard to deny that. When Jim says the graph goes up, I mean, that's what he's arguing. I don't know that I agree with Jim. I think Reagan was a patriotic American. I think Reagan cared about the heritage of our country. I think he cared about the social well-being of our country. I do genuinely believe that about Ronald Reagan. But I think the boomers that hold him in such high regard and quote him at every turn, I think they basically said, we may lose some of these social battles. We may lose some of these heritage cultural battles, but I never imagined I'd be worth as much money as I'm worth today. I never imagined I'd make as much money as I make today. And, I mean, there's always been a desire to be, you know, have a poor man want to be rich man want to be king, king ain't satisfied, Billy rules everything. That's human nature. But I think that's legitimate criticism of boomer conservatives, that they, as long as they were winning economically, because once again, here's what I'll ask. If you think I'm off the track, if you think I'm kind of going up a bad road, give me a cultural or social issue that the conservatives have won in the last 30 or 40 years. It's hard to find one. It's almost, the center of the country is 20 yards left of where it was when the boomers began gaining control of our federal government. Let's go to the phone, then we'll take a break.
3: Will in Las Vegas. Hello, Will.
5: Hello, everybody. A couple comments. I'm still struck by how South Carolina cities are going down, many of them. Lake City, financial problems. Johnsonville's fighting to remain solvent. Mullins is having a civil war with their mayor, whose lawsuits are going back and forth, or threats between their council. They just hired an attorney, mainly a black council, hired an attorney named Robert E. Lee from Marion. I thought that was interesting. And you got Chapin now. The mayor of Chapin is fighting so much with his council, they're not even showing up to meetings, giving him a quorum for the city to even do business. What does McMaster do about that? You got Denmark, South Carolina, whose water is so bad, people aren't even drinking it. Florence has got problems with water. Most of these cities are run by Democrats. And to me, Republicans should fight back and show how badly Democrats govern by how these cities and towns are failing. And the second point, I was struck by interview J.D. Vance gave yesterday, where he talked about the coming of Christ, like us Christians believe in, that Christ is coming back one day. And he was very criticized by these atheist liberals, because this is the only world they have. They don't believe in another world. We evangelical Christians believe there is another life, and that Jesus is coming back, and it's up to him when he comes back. And he's ultimately in control through who gets elected for his glory that we always don't understand. And so these atheists are criticizing J.D. Vance, atheist Democrats, are criticizing J.D. Vance because he believes in Jesus Christ and that he's coming back one day, as it's written in the Bible that people swear their oath to the country to when they get elected, generally. And so there's the divide for you. The persecution of Christian continues. Thank you, J.D. Vance, for standing up for Jesus and our beliefs.
2: Thank you, Will. Appreciate it. 843-661-0937. The number. I'm interested in how J.D. Vance plays after the midterms. Now, anything can happen, and there's still enough time to right the ship, and oil and gas prices recede, and we get to some semblance of normal in that world. But if the gas shortage, or if the oil shortage or deficit, not a shortage, a deficit, continues, and oil prices continue to spike occasionally, and gas goes up, and if we stay at around $4 a gallon, $4.50 a gallon, it's going to be bad. I mean, it just is. I get what Drew McKissick's doing. You know, let's create the contrast. But, I mean, most Seinfeld watchers don't have an appetite for political contrast. You told me if I voted for you, you would make things more affordable. Damn it, you hadn't done it. I mean, that's about the depth of the average voter. The Seinfeld watcher is not going to give Drew McKissick 3 minutes to explain political contrast. And a lot of independents who voted for Republicans in 2026 are going to the polls, in 2024, are going to the polls and saying to themselves, maybe consciously, maybe I gave you a chance to make things more affordable, and you made it worse than it was. I don't understand the enrichment of uranium. I don't understand bunker-busting bombs. I don't understand the Persians, and I don't understand that we overthrew. In fact, I don't care much about that. I know that I made a deal with you, and you broke the deal. And since you broke the deal, I don't feel like I owe you anything. And as crazy as this other crowd sounds, gas wasn't $4 and some odd cent a gallon. Oil wasn't $100 a barrel. We wasn't entangled in some foreign conflict, and who knows what comes next. I just think it's going to be a terrible, terrible moment in a Republicans' history. Now, things can change. I don't know what the plan is to try and change them, but I am very interested. If things stay as they are and Republicans get smoked in November, where does Vance go in January? I mean, does Vance go see President Trump and say, look, I mean, I've been with you and I've carried a lot of water, but I want to be president. And if I want to be president, I can't carry your water anymore. I'm going to come out publicly against the Iran war. I'm going to talk about how ill-planned it was, how the Pentagon misrepresented somebody. I'm not throwing you under the bus, but I'm going to throw everybody that talked you into it under the bus. I don't know if he's got the bravado to do that or not. Take a break. We'll be back in just a few.
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21: Weather channel forecast of the Midlands. High pressure keeps conditions dry and tranquil here today. Sunshine's in the forecast around 92. Light winds, clear, comfortable tonight, low 68. Searing late summer heat rebounds tomorrow, 95 with sunshine. Heat index values around 100. Tropical moisture arrives Friday night. Scattered showers and storms, a muggy low 72. Richard DeWedding at the Weather Channel.
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2: We're back, 843-661-0937. I'm not arguing that everybody in a political party needs to gather around a campfire and get along every day. I think it's good for a political party to have consternation and discontent and at times a little rabble-rousing within the ranks. I think that's good for a political party. It's a little bit like you saw the your Gamecock. And I saw on X, I didn't see the game live, but I saw on X where the quarterback and wide receiver kind of get after one another for a minute. I mean, yep. The quarterback thought the wide receiver should have done something. The wide receiver thought the quarterback should have thrown it somewhere. I mean, I think that's healthy. And I think that's good. I'm expecting you to do this. I'm expecting you to do that. Well, you're wrong. No, you're wrong. I mean, there's a competitiveness about that. I want to win. So I'm not the one that believes political parties that run on autopilot are best. Because I think you get stale, you get complacent, get lackadaisical. You're not able to affect change as political parties are expected to. But it's a different animal when a Karl Rove, who was instrumental in the Bush presidency, says, I'm no longer a Republican, I'm going to vote for the Democrat. And everything in his life, Rev, everything he's ever attained in his life is on the back of Republican Party voters. But it was his Republican Party. It was a Republican Party that reflected his worldview. And he was comfortable. Well, what do you do if you are a conservative by heart and intellectually, and your party begins to drift away from the way you see the world? I mean, to me, you try to advocate for getting it back to, I mean, if you see the world a certain way, Josh, you got to believe that's the right way to see the world, right? Or you change your mind. I mean, one of the misnomers in American politics, or politics in general, He changes his mind. And they call it flip-flopping. And nobody wants to be a flip-flopper. My dad never gave me much political advice. But you know the one piece of political advice my dad gave me when I was in office? Be smart enough to change your mind, son. I mean, be smart enough to not keep going to Sears when Amazon will bring it to your house cheaper. Things change. Nothing in life is static. And a lot of people in our party, Karl Rove in this case, believes that he has the right worldview and he has a right to keep the party in kind of a static mode and things don't change. I think there's a lot to learn from young Republicans. Now, I don't know that young Republicans have an interest in what we believe we can teach them, and I think that's somewhat of the barrier. I think the young Republican has given up on the boomer Republican, and the boomer Republican has given up on the young Republican. And I don't know how you mend that. But I'll tell you this, you won't win elections unless you do. There aren't enough. I'm a boomer conservative. There aren't enough of me to beat the Democrats. Josh is a young conservative. There's not enough of Josh to beat the Democrats. And the Democrats know that. So if you're a Democrat, why wouldn't you fan the flames of that divide? Why wouldn't you convince the Joshes of the world that the Rev and Kens of the world could care less about their plight in life and how, you know, some of the challenges they'll encounter? And that's where we find ourselves. And I think it was, we would be able to overcome that because of some of the radical positions the Democrats have. But all of a sudden, $4 gas shows up. And another endless war. And well, it may not be endless. It's 200 days. Does anybody have any idea if the end is near? I don't. Enjoy your day. We'll talk tomorrow.
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7: A rebound on Wall Street. I'm Dave Anthony, Fox News. The Dow's up more than 200 points, gaining back some of yesterday's losses when the Dow plunged after the Federal Reserve interest rate hike that President Trump calls the wrong move.
8: White House officials called the Fed's decision unfortunate and not backed by a compelling economic case, arguing that inflation has actually cooled. And to the extent that inflation persists, it's driven by energy supply shocks from oil prices in the Middle East.
7: Oil is down today, but gas prices surged up again, putting diesel at a new record high. Fox's Jackie Heinrich also reports.
8: New Fox polls show warning signs for Republicans, with 77% of registered voters ranking the economy negatively and saying Democrats would better handle inflation and higher prices by a 15-point margin.
7: But at a rally last night in North Carolina, President Trump again urged Republicans to vote in November pretending he's on the ballot.
9: When I'm on the ticket, I'm not bragging, but when I'm on the ticket, Republicans have always done really well. They go out, they vote, everybody gets elected.
7: He was campaigning for Senate candidate Michael Whatley, who's been trailing Democrat Roy Cooper in the poll. The president also says the conflict with Iran will end well and soon.
10: Trump was right about everything you watch. They're getting decimated, and they want to make a deal so badly. They call, we want to make a deal, we want to make a deal. They're not ready yet, I don't think, but we could have a deal anytime we want.
7: Well, the president also keeps insisting that warnings from AI leaders that artificial intelligence could get dangerously out of control is a hoax. Republican Senator John Kennedy tells Fox,
11: I don't completely trust these AI tech CEOs. I'm not saying they're as bad as timeshare salesmen, but they've got a vested interest here. They stand to make billions and billions and billions of dollars.
7: Kennedy wants to mandate that those companies have a kill switch to shut off AI if the technology goes rogue. Democrats keep pushing for more AI regulations. 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
7: Well, back to the gains on Wall Street. The Dow now up 188 points. The NASDAQ gaining 356. The S&P 500 is adding 65 points. As for oil, it's down more than 1%. WTI at $101 a barrel. But at the gas pump, AAA's national average for regular, 7 cents higher today, $4.43 a gallon. Diesel pumped up 8 cents. Its new record price, $6.39. A man in the U.S. illegally will spend 11 years in prison after pleading guilty to fraud in a Ponzi scheme that cost dozens of victims, including NFL star Travis Kelce.
14: This goes back to July 2016, when the Justice Department says Siddharth Jawahar launched an investment fund with his company, Swift Arc Capital, which took in more than $35 million from investors over the next 7 years. But of that amount, only $10 million was ever invested into a single company whose stock tanked.

0: And instead of telling investors, prosecutors say the illegal immigrant lied and recruited new investors to use their money to pay off older ones, all while using most of those funds to pay for an extravagant lifestyle with private jets, luxury hotels and apartments, private club memberships, fancy clothes, and fine dining.
1: That's Fox's Garrett Tenney. Some toys and games you might have played with as a kid or still do may join an exclusive club.
2: Tickle Me Elmo is hoping to go from the toy box to the National Toy Hall of Fame.
3: Elmo loves laughing with you.
2: Elmo is one of 12 finalists this year, along with Bingo, Care Bears, Mahjong, and the Pokemon Trading Card Club. The public can vote through September 23rd, but a panel of judges will make the final call in November. And getting in isn't just about being popular. Toys must be considered icons, reach multiple generations, inspire creativity, or profoundly change play or design. Three toys will make the cut.
1: That's Carmen Roberts. I'm Dave Anthony, and this is Fox News.
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6: Weather Channel forecast of the Midlands. High pressure keeps conditions dry and tranquil here today. Sunshine's in the forecast around 92. Light winds, clear, comfortable tonight, low 68. Searing late summer heat rebounds tomorrow, 95 with sunshine. Heat index values around 100. Tropical moisture arrives Friday night. Scattered showers and storms, a muggy low 72. Richard DeWedding at the Weather Channel.
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0: has the Butler, Pennsylvania thing ever set right with you? Yeah, do you think that we got to the bottom of that? I don't think we did. I've never been comfortable with it. I have not been comfortable with a Secret Service in 15 years. I think it's a flawed organization myself. And I don't know if they're bad guys or, you know, good guys. I just assume they're all good guys. I hope they're all good guys who are just, you know, sometimes not doing the best of jobs, not covering everything they have to. But now we find out that there's some new information. Trump came out and said new information from FBI that was missing, altered, or corrupted. So I've gone through it. Does it change much? Selena Zito knows. I mean, she's been on this. She was there when he was shot. So we're going to talk to her about that. She was also up there yesterday because the FBI also stopped a mass casualty attack. A guy who was devoted to ISIS was ready to go out and kill a bunch of people. They arrested him, stopped the attack, but he was in Butler, Pennsylvania. What the hell is happening in Butler, Pennsylvania? Selena joins me next. Stand by. 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
0: Selena Zito, what is in the water of Butler?
2: Well, yeah, it's really, really sad. Let's unpack Thomas Crooks first. There wasn't a lot of new information yesterday. Much of that I had in my book, Butler. In fact, I have actually more from the FBI. But what was new is the alias of Bob Dole, which, okay, lots of people use aliases. Mm-hmm. I'm not reading all too much into that. Mm-hmm. The cremation, I think, is interesting by an anonymous donor. That could be as simple as someone kind of just felt bad for the family. The father's out of work. The mother, I believe, is partially blind or completely blind. That information has been murky. And so maybe they did it because they felt bad for them, or maybe they did it to just screw with President Trump. We don't know that kind of information. But I think what I'm still interested in is that Grassley still has information that it hasn't been revealed yet, and I'm not quite sure why they're holding on to it. It could be as important as, look, they want to make sure all the I's are dotted, right? They don't leave anything up for speculation. It could be that important, or it could be a nothing burger. What I do know about Crooks is in November of 2023, and his father testified to this to the FBI. Everything unraveled with this kid. He had always been quiet, always been introverted, always been incredibly bright, but he just lost touch with reality. That's a full 7 months before he tries to assassinate the president of the United States. And, you know, parents think this way. They think they're, first of all, they're embarrassed. But second of all, they think they can fix this. And if there's any lesson at all, parents are not qualified to fix someone when they're having a mental breakdown.
0: What about the things about the, you know, the ties to foreign accounts or, you know, emails, addresses and emails going back and forth from, you know, other places in the world and no follow-up on that? Do we know anything about it?
2: No, we don't. I don't. Trust me, I've been pretty pushy about it. And it's not something that I was able to get any further information. However, these foreign agents, if they do exist in terms of being influential in this, they know everything that way they do, right? They have a dossier of the people that they think are vulnerable. And you know, that they could be very influential into someone who is vulnerable. Clearly, Thomas Crooks was, right? And so, you know, I think that's the most logical path that you go down. I don't know that that's the path that has happened. I hope that we find out. We still don't know why a guy killed all those people in Nevada, 7 years ago? So, you know, and I feel like somebody knows.
0: What about the guy who he was seen with or the guys that he was seen with at the gun range? Is there anything to that?
2: No, not really.
0: Now, is that, is that no? Because what it looked like was there was no follow-up to it. They didn't dismiss it. There was no follow-up. So is it no, not really? Because you've seen there's nothing to that or...
2: I don't think, I'm not an investigator. However, I don't think there was anything to that. He was very much a loner at that gun range, very much. You know, the thing that stood out to me was he went on days that you would be with your family, right? Christmas Day, Thanksgiving, Valentine's Day, along with other times.
0: Yeah.
2: But this really tells you about a person that is very isolated, very lonely, and doesn't have any support system in his life or any connection in his life. Now, that may be by design, the way his father described him as quiet, into himself, introverted. You know, that may be his own doing. It's very hard to make a relationship with a person like that.
0: So you saw the post, the Truth Social post from President Trump. He seemed, I don't know, he seems almost like he smells a rat or something. He's not comfortable with what he's, and he doesn't talk about this at all. And when he talks about it, he's always like, I trust them, they're great, blah, blah, blah. This is the first time I've seen him really start to say, I'm not sure.
2: Yeah. So President Trump and I have had multiple discussions about Butler. If anybody doesn't know this, I was just a few feet away from the president when he was shot. I wrote the book Butler about that day, but also about a lot of other things. If you haven't read it, I highly suggest that you do because it helps you understand the country that we live in. In fact, they're making the movie right now.
0: Right now,
2: which is weird.
0: Yeah.
2: But in terms of my conversations with President Trump, you know, it was something, there's two different parts of the Secret Service that in the way that he looks at it, right? It's the men and women around him, which he has full and total trust with.
0: Yes.
2: And it's the bureaucrats, which he does not have trust in at all. And so I think he struggles to make a blanket comment about the Secret Service because he never wants it to include the people that he trusts that are around him. But I will tell you this, Glenn, and this is an important point that you make. He does not ever want to talk about that day.
0: Never.
2: And it's in my book and it's in multiple interviews that he feels incredibly terrible about that someone died going to see him. Someone died going to see him. Someone died going out with their family that day, having fun, eating funnel cake and cheeseburgers and being with their friends and being close to the man that he wanted to be president and take his wife and take his daughter, right? And Trump really struggles with the idea that someone died because they wanted to do all those things and celebrate the country and celebrate him. And so every time I've talked to him, and it's in the book Butler, he said, I don't really like to talk about it.
0: Mm-hmm.
2: This is really hard for me. It's a hard subject for me to discuss.
0: Yeah, and you're literally doing the book. I just, as somebody who, you know, casually knows him, you know, I've brought it up a couple of times because I was concerned about it. And he shuts you down immediately.
2: Oh, yeah.
0: Immediately shuts you down.
2: He does, and he goes to faith, which I think is,
0: yes.
2: We've had multiple discussions about faith and purpose in those discussions about Butler. And I think he really, you know, it's not very demonstrative, but he really leans in on that.
0: Okay, so yesterday you went back to Butler because the FBI said they thwarted an ISIS attack planned there. By a guy,
2: yeah,
0: who had 200 rounds of ammunition, a burner phone, got a hotel room paid for cash for a week, was posting about mass killings online, which is a, you know, quick way to get arrested. What is that all about?
2: Okay, Jonathan Hunter Kramer, 21, just turned 21 years old, just released from a juvenile detention in Oil City, Pennsylvania. Family is from Valencia, which is in Butler County. He was sent away in 2023 to juvie because of discussion of mass killing and also child pornography. And he was put in there for 2 years, well, 2 years, a little over 2 years, let out. And immediately, if you look at the affidavit and you look at the FBI reporting, which I did, and you talk to people, he goes right back into the whole ISIS thing. He goes, starts buying guns. He starts having conversations. And the person that is anonymously leaking this to the FBI almost within days after he's released, gives great detail about what he is doing in the home and who he's seeing and where he's going, which leads me to believe, again, I'm not Sherlock Holmes, but it leads me to believe that this is a family member that is deeply concerned and deeply frightened, which is why you saw the police go to the family home when they arrested him, just to make sure that they weren't dead. Where he was arrested is a major intersection in Western Pennsylvania. It's where I-79, which is north-south, goes all the way down to the south from Erie, Pennsylvania, and the Turnpike. It's where it is a massive amount of people in that area. It's called Cranberry Township. When I was a kid, it was farms. Now it's high-end homes. There's lots of commerce there. There's a hospital there. There's a huge Penguins complex there. I mean, it is a bustling area. It's like a mini Pittsburgh. And he was ready to do harm. He had gone to a Walmart, he had gone to a Dunham's, bought more ammunition, bought more guns, had 30 knives on him, had been posting online that this was the day. So whoever that person that was feeding this to the FBI, God bless them, because they saved a lot of lives.
0: You would think that you wouldn't need a tip if the guy is posting this stuff online.
2: But I think that was also, they also knew this.
0: They also knew that, okay.
2: They also
0: good.
2: Knew that.
0: Good.
2: Yeah, no. They knew this guy. Let's just say they understood that this guy was not fixed after being in juvenile detention.
0: So there's no connection between the two?
2: No. At least not that we know of.
0: Okay.
2: I think Butler ends up being a place for, well, for Kramer, because it's literally in his backyard. It's the perfect scenario if you're going to do something horrible and destructive and something that takes mass casualties. And I think Thomas Crooks was wavering between a couple of different events, which were, you know, I mean, Western Pennsylvania is the center of American politics, where he could do harm to President Trump.
0: Can you hang on? Because I also want to ask you a little bit about Fetterman.
2: Sure.
0: And what is going to happen to that guy? Coming up in just a second, more with Selena Zito. Let me talk to you about the International Fellowship. You know, there are three things that you inherit that you did not earn. You know, your name, your family history, maybe an old Bible with somebody else's handwriting in the margins. If you're a Christian, you have another inheritance that goes back thousands of years. Abraham, Isaac, and Jacob, Moses, David, the prophets, the Psalms. The story that eventually brings us Jesus didn't begin in Bethlehem. It begins with the Jewish people. Christians need to remember that. We have a tie to the Jewish people, especially at a time when anti-Semitism is once again something that people feel comfortable saying out loud. The International Fellowship of Christians and Jews exists to bring Christians and Jews together and stand with the Jewish people when that stand actually matters, because it isn't about looking across some great distance at somebody else's history. It's about recognizing your own inheritance. We didn't write the first chapters of the story, but we were invited into it. 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
0: Selena, I know, you know the reason why I like you so much is you are a reporter that you never travel the highways. You don't fly. You go the back road. So you stop at all the diners and you listen to people. And you have such a good handle on what's going on. I really wish you lived down here in Texas, because I have no idea what's coming our way with Tellerico. This is terrifying here in Dallas and in Texas, because I think a lot of people that are Texans just think, it'll always be Texas. Well, no, it's changing dramatically right now. But your kind of home base is the Northeast and Pennsylvania. What are you hearing, A, about the election, and then we'll get into Fetterman?
2: So I think everyone should turn their TV off and not think that what they see on, I shouldn't say TV, see Twitter. And that is this place of the worst information if you're trying to understand what's going on in American politics. There are four seats in Pennsylvania, and whether we like it or not, Pennsylvania usually decides presidential elections, but they also decide House majorities. There are four seats currently held by Republicans and that have Democratic challengers that Democrats feel as though they could really, really win. And I kind of thought the same thing, too, until I went out there and talked to people, listened to people. I interviewed all eight of them, both the challengers and the incumbents. And I think that the candidates that focus on local issues, on the tiny little things, right, are going to be the ones that will either win over voters or keep them on their side. And I saw with these four Republicans a real focus on that and a focus on constituent services. And I know constituent services are not sexy, but honestly, that matters to voters. If you helped Mrs. Smith get her Social Security through your congressional office, trust me, she has told 39 people that you need to vote for this person because she got her Social Security through their office. And I think those are the little things that can help Republicans, at least in my state, hold on to their seats, because I see a real effort on that part by all of them.
0: That is good news. Fetterman, he's got to become a Republican. He'll lose his seat, right? The next time
2: he'll never become a Republican. He's told me that a bazillion times.
0: Independent? He's not going to win as a Democrat again, will he?
2: No, not at all.
0: Yeah.
2: However, he could have a formidable race as a Republican. I mean, as an independent. And I think that Trump would clear the field for him because this is a guy who, and Trump admires independent thinkers.
0: Yes, he does.
2: Right? He, even if he completely disagrees with them on something, and he'll tell them to their face or on Truth Social, I disagree with you. But he respects the heck out of them.
0: Yeah. Yeah.
2: And that's the thing with Fetterman and all the people that want to take his seat, whether it's Chris DeLuzio, Brendan Boyle, or
0: 10 seconds.
2: Yeah, they're way too left to win statewide in Pennsylvania.
0: Again, I think maybe some good news. Thanks, Selena. Selena Zito, her book is Butler. 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

0: is a very disturbing article that is out. We put it into our daily newsletter at glennbeck.com. It's from Reason, and it's a warning from Hungary. Now that Orban is gone, they voted in all these so-called moderates that were, you know, they're very conservative. They're, you know, they're not Orban, but they're middle of the road, blah, blah, blah, blah, blah. Well, one of the first things they did was they changed the makeup of the Supreme Court. Everything they're doing now is what you're hearing the Democrats actually talk about, not during the election, but talk about in between the election of what they want to do to America. They're now doing it, and it's worse than that. They are now putting people on lists. They're going full-fledged, like, you know, communist KGB kind of stuff. They're on that road again. Really, really dangerous. And so the warning came out from some of the people in Hungary, and they're like, look, this is what happens. First, they trick you into believing that this candidate is just like you or a moderate when they're not, which brings me to Tallarico in Texas. I want you to listen to his pastor, I don't know, Babs McGee or something, Babs Miller. This is his pastor at his church talking about where he really stands on the issues that he's talking about with Fox News and elsewhere. Listen to this.
1: Trump people are attacking Tallarico for saying that God is non-binary. That's literally what he is.
2: Yeah.
1: He went on Fox News and like walked that back. Did you see that?
2: Yeah. He's giving some advice that I don't think he should be following.
1: Yeah, because that's frankly something that attracted me to this church was like.
2: And I can guarantee you that once he gets elected, he'll change his tune back to where he was.
1: Okay, but he has to kind of play this game.
2: Yes, that's what his campaign has convinced him of, is that the Democratic Party is backing off on their stances on trans and all of this. And so his staff is encouraging him to kind of do the same thing just for the next 50 weeks. Whatever days, I guess. I think it's bad advice, personally, but if it helps him win, okay.
0: That's a preacher for you. You know, it's really bad, but if it helps you win, okay. Oh, my gosh. Oh. Please, Texas, wake up. And we have to be alert. We are not battling people. We are battling real spiritual darkness in this country. The El Sayed thing is another one that is pretending that he's not what he is. You know, he just gave an interview and he was on MS Now, and they were talking about Sharia law. And listen to how he responded to those who bring up Sharia law.
3: Do you believe criticisms of Sharia law are rooted in white supremacy?
4: Look, I think if you're actively trying to go after Sharia law, it's because you're trying to change the conversation.
0: Really? No, I'd just like to know, are you for Sharia law? Because I think you are. And can you define it? Can you tell me what you're doing to fight against it? Will you make a pledge that you will fight against Sharia law? No, he won't. He won't. And, you know, show me your friends and I'll show you your future. This is very dangerous. And I cannot express to you how deeply disturbing Islamists and their movements are to me, because I feel compelled to tell you this is true darkness, and it is not to be dismissed. It is true darkness. I believe it may end up being the army of the Antichrist. That doesn't mean every Muslim. That means you get 20% of Muslims worldwide, and it's like 600 million people. It's crazy numbers. You know, get 1% here in America. You have a real issue on your hands. And I tell you, I was in the Middle East, and for the first time I went to the Temple Mount. And I talked about it yesterday in our overtime special in the fourth hour. Let me just play a little bit of this. Cut two, please, from yesterday.
5: On the Temple Mount,
0: I felt evil like I've never felt before. I thought I didn't know what I would feel. I thought I would feel something, because it's the old temple. But all I felt was evil. And even the animals seemed different. And I know this is a natural thing, but the next picture is a cat with a dead bird in its mouth. There were a lot of dead things up there. Flies seemed to be everywhere, at least on the day that I was there. Many places smell like urine. And this is where the temple was. The next picture is me standing in front of the Al-Aqsa Mosque. That's about as close as I wanted to get to it. The doors were open, but I could not go in. My wife and I were so freaked out about it. And as you see, we had the Temple Mount almost to ourselves. It was remarkable. It was really only us and our security team and the people that were reading their Qurans under the trees there, watching us to make sure we were praying. I started in the next one. This is the Dome of the Rock. The rock is the foundation stone. It's where, you know, they say Adam and Eve happened. And then Abraham was to sacrifice Isaac. And all of it happened on a rock, they say, on a rock underneath that dome. You are not allowed to go into that. Muslims are the only ones to go to the foundation stone. But it belongs to all religions. But you're not allowed to go in. The Al-Aqsa Mosque is the important thing, not the Dome of the Rock, as I understand it. I could be wrong. But as I'm walking towards this, I was so creeped out by this. I can't tell you the amount of evil that I felt. I said to my wife loudly, she was standing way behind, and I said to my wife loudly, I said, "Hey, honey, come here, I want to tell you something." And she came up to me and she said, "What?" And I said, "Come here." And I grabbed her and I said, "We have to pray right now." I said, "Do you feel this?" And she said, "Oh, yes, I feel it." That's us praying illegally on the Temple Mount in the Dome of the Rock. You know, when you have monitors sitting watching everybody to ensure that no one says a prayer, you know, that's kind of an interesting thing. I've never been anywhere that that couldn't be said. You know, you're sitting there and praying. I said that out loud. "Hey, honey, I want to tell you something. Come here." I said that out loud in case they spoke English, because they were watching us to make sure we're not praying. And I grabbed my wife and we prayed, because it was absolutely evil. Evil. What was the reaction yesterday, Jason, from the insiders?
6: We had a lot of questions, and there was actually someone, right when you were giving that part of the segment, Maureen asked if, Maureen 6812 said, "Can you please ask Glenn exactly what he means by evil? Can you give any more details about what you felt?"
0: Enmity? Don't know how to describe it if you've never had this feeling. You know how if you've ever had a feeling where you walk in someplace and you're like, "Oh my gosh, it's so peaceful here. It's so beautiful. It's so, I don't know. It just is light and bright and a spiritual feeling." This was the exact opposite. It was oppressive. It was enmity. It was hatred. It was, maybe it's the best way. I mean, I didn't hear anything or anything like that, but it just felt like, get out of here. And it wasn't a warning, get out of here. It was a get out of here. Kind of like, you don't belong here. And it was overwhelming to the point to where I said there was another place near the Temple Mount that Tanya and I both approached, and we backed off immediately because we both felt it so strongly. You are not welcome here. And it wasn't the people. It was the spirit of darkness that was saying, you are not welcome here. It was terrifying, terrifying, really.
6: Also on the Temple Mount, there were a lot of people that were curious just about the politics and how you could. So Cav asked and Joel 4060 asked basically the same question, said, is this Israel owned? Is it Muslim controlled? How
0: Muslim
6: are you
0: controlled?
6: Allowed
0: to be there? So it's Muslim controlled. You can go. It's a really remarkable thing. And maybe I'll spend some time talking about it some other time. But it's remarkable. But you can go. You just cannot pray. And, you know, pretty much go at your own risk. Because you cannot wear a cross. You can't wear a Star of David. You can't pray. If they suspect, they're in control. Okay? They have the Temple Mount. It was the Jews in the 68 war. They came in and they had the Temple Mount. They took it. And when they got there, the radio from the leaders was like, you cannot shed blood on the Temple Mount. Back off, back off, back off. Get off the Temple Mount. And so they allowed the Muslims to continue to have it because they did not want to shed any blood on this sacred space. So they control it. I have been there three times. I have been asked by the Prime Minister's office twice not to go, because when I was there, it was a big deal that I was there, et cetera, et cetera. And they were afraid that it would cause trouble. They used to take stones and throw them over the wall and try to crush the people who were praying underneath. I mean, it's an evil, evil place right now, I feel.
6: Insider Nicole asked something that I was also curious about, because I know you had you were hoping that your children would be affected in some way. And she asked if your children were affected in the way that you were hoping for on this trip.
0: Yeah, I saw my kids grow up. I saw my kids look at the truth. I mean, my kids, you know, they grew up with me, but they're also growing up in today's society. And both of them would come home and say, Dad, so tell me about this. I don't, you know, what about this? What about that? You know, Benjamin Netanyahu, I think, has horns. You know, it's just stupid stuff that they would hear on TikTok and everything else. And so I wanted them to go, and I took them to the Gaza border. I showed them all of it. Both intellectually moved and both spiritually moved. I mean, I honestly, I would love to go back with a camera crew and just take your family. You know, I said to Tanya, I must have said a million times when we were on, you know, vacation doing these things, I said, I wish I could bring more people, because nobody gets to see some of this stuff. Like in the special we did yesterday, you can watch it on demand right now at glennbeck.com. At the end of it, I show you, they think they may have found the Ark of the Covenant. And I take you to the recently dug up cistern where you can clearly see something has been buried on the other side of the wall, and they're not going for it, and I explain why. That's not out anywhere. I mean, there's things that are going on. The Spirit is moving deeply. The Ark of the Covenant? You got to watch that special, but yeah, maybe someday I'll figure out a way to, you know, bring cameras with me, and I'll just do a tour of this. Because if you can't go, you got to see it. It's remarkable, especially with what they're finding now. The archaeological digs are turning up history of the Bible everywhere. 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
2: This week on the Days of Ash, the Western world is collapsing. Foreign flags have risen over Minneapolis. New borders have appeared. And nations have moved in to manage America's decline. But as America slips into a muted calm, an unseen intelligence starts quietly shaping who eats, who moves, and who receives life-saving medicine. What emerges is a chilling new order, built not by armies, but by code. Days of Ash. It's serialized. I wrote this. 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
3: I'm Dave Anthony, Fox News. Add Britain's King Charles to the list of those worried about the dangers of artificial intelligence. Gathering of industry leaders with the king says they can do a lot of good, but
4: this seems urgency. Inadequately considering the existential dangers of such technologies falling into the wrong hands.
3: While many Democrats in Congress push for stronger AI regulations, Republican Senator John Kennedy tells Fox there must be a kill switch in case
5: they take on a life of their own. They become an independent species. They become like the Terminator.
3: President Trump's called the AI warnings a hoax. Next week, some tech leaders have been invited to a state dinner at the White House for Chinese leader Xi Jinping.
6: According to reports, they include OpenAI chief executive Sam Altman, Apple executive chairman Tim Cook, and Jensen Huang, CEO of chip giant NVIDIA. Huang and Cook were also part of the entourage of executives who accompanied the president to China back in May. NVIDIA and several major U.S. companies sit at the center of the global artificial intelligence and semiconductor industries.
3: Fox's Lillian Wu. Stocks are rebounding from yesterday's sell-off that followed a Fed interest rate hike President Trump called the wrong move. The rate increase comes amid inflation concerns as gas prices surged again today, diesel at a new record high, all related to the Iran conflict that President says will end well and soon, saying at a rally last night in North Carolina.
7: It's going to be a really good conclusion. It's going to happen. I say it's going to be a little bit after the election, but maybe not. Maybe it's before the election.
3: The president's also calling laughable the European Union welcoming Canada as an associate member amid a trade war with the U.S. Prime Minister Mark Carney.
8: We are pursuing resilience, so no one can control our open markets.
3: The president says that could be a hostile act, warning he could impose serious tariffs, even stop trading with Europe on many things. 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
3: 47 days before the midterm elections, the Republican running for Senate in Texas, Attorney General Ken Paxton, is being sued along with the state over the death of a pregnant woman.
11: The lawsuit filed this week by the family of 37-year-old Tierra Walker, who died in 2024 while 5 months pregnant. They claim that Walker experienced seizures, blood clots, and other crisis signs of severe preeclampsia, that she asked for an abortion but was denied. The family alleges doctors were hesitant to intervene because of Texas's abortion laws. Defendants include the Texas Medical Board, University of Texas Health, and doctors involved in Walker's case. UT Health saying in a statement that it can't comment on patient care. Jeff Manasso, Fox News.
3: A deadly measles outbreak keeps growing in Pennsylvania, prompting a call for federal help.
12: Pennsylvania health officials have requested emergency support from the CDC as they struggle with one of the country's largest and most deadly measles outbreaks. That's according to documents reviewed by Reuters. The state's health department reports more than 700 confirmed cases across 37 counties, as well as 4 deaths. Health Secretary Robert F. Kennedy Jr. has cast doubt on whether those deaths were due to the virus or another cause, and has instructed the CDC not to include the Pennsylvania deaths in a national count. The state's request includes the condition that the CDC recognize the 4 measles-associated deaths, saying that the, quote, choice not to publicly recognize them undermines our response. Tanya J. Powers, Fox News.
3: A drop in unemployment.
13: Companies apparently are still mostly holding on to staff. New claims for unemployment benefits declined.

0: to 196,000 in the week ending September 12th. Economists were predicting 208,000 claims. Continuing claims, those remaining on benefits, came in at 1.73 million for the week ending September 5th.
1: That's Fox's Jenny Casola on Wall Street. The Dow's up 230 points. The Nasdaq's gaining 374. I'm Dave Anthony, Fox News.
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4: Weather Channel forecast of the Midlands. High pressure keeps conditions dry and tranquil here today. Sunshine's in the forecast around 92. Light winds, clear, comfortable tonight, low 68. Searing late summer heat rebounds tomorrow, 95 with sunshine. Heat index values around 100. Tropical moisture arrives Friday night. Scattered showers and storms, a muggy low 72. Richard DeWedding at the Weather Channel.
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0: I've been working with PragerU this week. We're working on some things for history. And Marissa Streit, who's the CEO of Prager, we were having lunch, and we were talking about what's happening in our schools. And she starts talking to me about what's actually happening. I'm like, wait, I thought we were getting better. And she says, yeah, everybody does. Everybody thinks it's getting better. But it's a non-stop. It is exactly what Eisenhower warned about. He warned about a military-industrial complex. But in that same speech, he said an educational industrial complex was coming as well. And that's what we have. And we're all just taking little pieces of it and going, oh, we got to fight this one. We got to fight that. We're playing whack-a-mole until you really understand the whole picture. She's going to lay it out for us here in 60 seconds. First, Good Ranchers. There's something convenient about a grocery store that makes you forget how food actually gets there. You know what I mean? How you walk up to the refrigerated case and you pick up a steak, you know, or package ground beef, and it's all wrapped in plastic, and it almost feels like, you know, that's where the story began. It doesn't. We got to teach our kids. It comes from the land. It comes from a cow. You don't want to know what happens in between, but that's where it is. Somebody is working with that. 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And that foreign beef was the beef that Europe rejected. 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Marissa, how are you?
1: I'm well, thank God.
0: It's good to have you here, and it's been a pleasure working with you and your team all week.
1: No, it's a great pleasure to be able to learn from you and figure out how to bring that cookie jar down to the counter so our kids can actually learn the truth.
0: Yeah. When are these things coming out?
1: Probably by next year. I mean, we've been working hard this week. I mean, I should say you've been working hard this week. It is so amazing that you would be able to be a primary educator in America's classroom thanks to this project. It's just incredible.
0: What are the odds that, I mean, I know the Department of Education has said they want to put it in class. What are the odds that actually is seen in those classrooms?
1: Well, I think the odds that education is going to completely change in America over the next 5 to 10 years are very high.
0: Yeah.
1: Because we are seeing individuals want to take individual responsibility over raising their kids.
0: You can now.
1: You can. And, you know, maybe this is upsetting to some people, and I say this both as a mother and as an educator, but the excuses are being taken away from us. Mm. Right? In the past, we said, well, we don't know what to do. We have to rely on the experts. Well, now you have the internet. And whether you like ChatGPT or not like ChatGPT, there are programs that are using open source, like The Torch and what PragerU is doing, where parents can actually rely on reliable sources to teach their kids.
0: Yeah.
1: And so I think what we call the educational industrial complex is going to now see a complete alternative economy. There is going to be a new economy in education that is created thanks to technology. Of course, technology is going to bring a lot of scary things on, but there are a lot of positive things that we can harness this new technology to fix what we've been so worried about for so long.
0: So we're doing these videos this week, and they're, I don't even know how long they're going to end up being, about 15, 20 minutes. I have no idea. But it's taking American history piece by piece, and we're recording it in the vault with really cool artifacts. And I think we're up to World War I at this point. But they'll be available for schools and for you at PragerU, and we'll probably make them available as well as on The Torch. But we were having a conversation yesterday, and we were talking about the educational industrial complex. And you told me some stuff that is absolutely hair-raising that's being taught even in places like Texas.
1: Everywhere. It's everywhere.
0: What is it?
1: Okay, so to understand the education industrial complex, we have to understand that it's not just the woke books that we're finding. It's not just CRT. It's not just the woke teachers unions. I mean, I'm sure your audience is so familiar with that complex. Yeah. But what we need to understand is how they're functioning, because if we understand how they're functioning, we can know how to build a complete alternative. And so I did a deep dive into something called ethnic studies. Now, ethnic studies is dangerous. Let me just say it. It is dangerous. Now, some of ethnic studies is fine, like social emotional learning. Some of it was fine. A lot of it became a Trojan horse. And so the new Trojan horse that I want to warn everybody against is ethnic studies. Ethnic studies started in California. It is mandated, of course, in many schools in California. They did not receive funding. But you see, the way the communists work, they don't care about the money yet. Mm-hmm. They care about the power. 26 states across the U.S. are now bringing in ethnic studies into the schools. And basically, ethnic studies creates this paradigm of the oppressor versus the oppressed, rejecting the concept of individualism and the power of the individualism of the individual and pushing collective grievance. And so I'll give you some examples. This particular book that I picked up, it's a the cover of it, Lessons in Liberation. So this is part of a teacher toolkit. Now, for those of you who have taught in class before, you know exactly what I'm talking about. If you are a teacher, you oftentimes rely on teaching toolkits. These teaching toolkits are oftentimes created by NGOs or the teachers' unions.
0: Yes.
1: Like the NEA or any of the local teachers' unions will create ways for you to get extra credit if you take their courses and will encourage you to use a teaching toolkit. The teaching toolkit will provide you turnkey lesson plans. They want to create the path of least resistance.
0: Listen to this. Lessons in Liberation, an abolitionist toolkit for educators, Education for Liberation Network, and Critical Resistance Editorial Collective.
1: Okay, so can I give you an example of the oppressor versus the oppressed?
0: Yeah.
1: The one I hate the most is this term adultism. Who is the oppressor? The adult. Who is the oppressed? The child.
0: Kid.
1: In which context? So let's say you're an adult and you tell your daughter that she should probably restrain from having sexual intimacy with someone while she's still a child. When you do that, according to this lesson plan in this toolkit, when you do that, you are a totalitarian oppressor because you should allow the child to make their own decision. Let's say you tell your child to not dress a certain way because it's inappropriate. You're engaged in this pejorative adultism. The parent knows nothing. The government knows everything. And the government tells the child that they are their own sovereign selves.
0: This is something I heard, right? Remember when Al Gore was doing An Inconvenient Truth? And I heard him speak, may have been in 2008, at with Barack Obama when he came into office. And he was speaking to, you know, kids and young adults. And he said in his speech, there are things that you know that your parents don't know. And I remember thinking, what kind of advice is this to kids? And he was pitting kids against the parents and saying, parents are old and unable to understand things, but you know the truth automatically.
1: I mean, that's exactly it. And in this book, it's not just about breaking the parents. So there's a chapter about how gangs and terrorists are really not that bad because it's their way to express themselves. Specifically, they say that people of color need to express themselves through gangs.
0: Through gangs.
1: It is unbelievable. I encourage people, because I'm sure people think I'm exaggerating. You can buy this book on Amazon.
0: And
1: it's very,
0: and what's the
1: very
0: book?
1: Much of
0: is it this
1: book
0: one?
1: That you're holding.
0: Lessons in Liberation.
1: Go. Well, I don't want to give them money, but
0: yeah.
1: You can definitely fact check me. So I want to move on to the other piece of the industrial complex, because what I'm showing you right now is stuff that is not shown to the parents. These are the teaching toolkits. Of course, I'm holding here a Mayday. This is a Mayday toolkit. This is made by the Chicago teachers unions and their NGOs. This trains teachers on Mayday, right? The communist Mayday.
0: It's got the resistance fist.
1: The resistance fist. And how do you check for understanding? What is part of the test to make sure that the middle school student understood what ought to be taught in this ethnic studies curriculum?
0: These are the questions.
1: These are the questions.
0: What hardships are people in your community facing since Donald Trump was reelected in November? Who is responsible for the situation we're in? What's the most common way people give up their power is by thinking they don't have any, Alice Walker. What is fascism in your own words? What is authoritarianism in your own words? Name an example of authoritarianism. Why do these activists use boycotts in situations like these? List three examples of students fighting back against tyranny and authoritarianism. In groups of three and five, identify an example you all thought was the most exciting about young people taking action to defeat injustice. What stands out to you about that example? And number 10, what are things you think you could do right now that could help people that are hurting? You are training kids to
1: be... Well, this is in government schools. Now, this one happens to be from Chicago. The other toolkit that I showed you, I picked up in California. But make no mistake... Make no mistake, this is all over the country. And so, next step in the industrial complex, they create these teaching toolkits. The teachers are trained to use them. It's the path of least resistance because it makes it really easy. All you have to do is you print this file, and whether you're teaching K through second, third through fifth, or sixth grade and up, you have a file that will tell you exactly what to teach, and it will recommend books. And this is where it gets really important, Glenn, because no matter what policy your school district has passed, the books that are produced by the producers, the publishers, are oftentimes very woke. And people say to me, Marissa, how is it possible that Scholastic would print a book like this? Why would Scholastic want to print woke books? And when I say woke, critical race theory, Reconquista movement, the idea that stole the land from Mexico and therefore we have to allow people to reconquer it, Scholastic actually produced a book called Land of the Cranes. It got the Scholastic Gold Award as if it's something wonderful. Look through the book. Again, I don't want to give them money.
0: Land of the Cranes.
1: Land of the Cranes. So who are the cranes? The cranes are the birds that can soar over walls because they don't believe in walls. They shouldn't believe in walls. In the book, it describes this young girl who is a descendant of the peace-loving Aztecs. And
0: No blood there, sweetheart.
1: Yeah. And so therefore, they have the rights to fly and soar over the walls, in their own words, and reconquer the land of their ancestors. This is an American publisher, Scholastic, that is publishing books. Look at the text. It's for fifth grade. Okay? So why is this happening? And this is what I want people to understand. The complex, it's money and power. So you have the teachers' unions and the NGOs creating toolkits. The toolkits guarantee the publishers that they will sell the books that are recommended in the toolkits. And so every year, the publishers are going to make all this money as long as they keep up with the political agenda, right? The publishers want to publish new books and make more money. And so why are we seeing books that are getting worse and worse and worse and more political? Because the entire complex supports each other, right? So you got the toolkits recommending the books. The books are making it into the schools. Right now, as we speak, Glenn, there are Scholastic book fairs all over the country.
0: Oh, I know. I used to go to them when I was a kid.
1: And in Texas, in Tennessee, it's everywhere. This is not just California and Chicago. It emanates out of California and Chicago, right? The toolkits may come out of those places. But the actual books, this what I call generative lesson planning, whether the child is learning literacy or math, they generate discussions about oppression. The oppressor versus the oppressed, the collective grievance.
0: Okay. So we talked about... being able to fight back, and you have a really clever plan of being able to fight back, because we can win, especially if you look at the, you know, the electoral map and how Trump was elected, and you see it's almost all red except for these blue patches, you know, in big cities. She was telling me about an idea, but she needs your help, and we're going to talk about that in 60 seconds. 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
0: Marissa Streit's with me from PragerU. She's the CEO. Have to ask, how's Dennis?
1: Thank God. Dennis is a miracle. He really is a miracle. He's going to show up actually at a public event on October 15th in Miami. So if anybody wants to see him in person, and I'll tell you, Glenn, when he was first injured, the doctors told us there's no chance, but he has such a will to live. It just shows you the power of the will of the mind.
0: Mm-hmm.
1: And so thank God he's doing pretty well.
0: Mm. All right. So explain your idea on how to stop this.
1: Okay, so one of the things you said was, we can win. I don't have an answer on whether we can win or not. I know we have to win. We have to fight. And so there are people out there who know exactly what I'm talking about when it comes to education. And I want to let you know that you can help. You can help us create a complete separate economy to the industrial complex, the education industrial complex. If you live anywhere somewhat red, there is a school by you that you think somebody would listen to, or you could get on the school board. PragerU is creating a complete alternative. We are creating the book fairs with clean, wholesome, and patriotic content. We're giving them out for free. You can just go to the school and say, would you be willing to put up a PragerU book fair while you put other book fairs? Like, let's level the playing field a little bit. So contact us if you're willing to get involved. I'm officially knighting all of you parents, because we need every knight out there to help fight this evil. If you can run for school board, if you're already on school board, if you're a teacher, if you're a parent that is engaged in the classroom, all we have to do is slowly, but as fast as we can, bring the alternative so the teachers have an option. And what we are doing at PragerU is another path of least resistance, but a path of least resistance towards goodness and love of country. And so everything I described to you, from the toolkits to the books to the lesson plan, PragerU has created already for you to advance and help us bring into the classrooms. Run full school. Some of you are saying, well, I'm not a teacher. I'm not an educator. I'm not an expert. You don't need to be an expert. All you have to be is willing.
0: Yeah.
1: You have to have a spine, you have to have courage, and you have to be willing. And I know that there are so many parents out there who want to be part of the solution. This is our chance with technology, and it is not too late to fight for our country, but we got to work very, very fast. So please contact us at PragerU.com and let us know.
0: Yeah, we're not getting rid of the Department of Ed. I mean, it might change, but it's not going away. At least I don't think it's not going away. And there's way too much money involved in it. There's all of that structure. And those teachers, I mean, the teachers union are going to have a problem, because AI is making it really easy to be able to put a lesson plan together for your kids. And you can use organizations like ours to be able to make sure that it is credible and right information. I think they're going to find themselves up to a place to where they have very small classrooms, and they're still asking for more and more money, and it's just not going to hold.
1: Well, I think it's very important that people remember that AI can be a good thing and could be a bad thing. And so what you're seeing now, the teachers' unions, they're actually creating partnerships with Anthropic. And that can be very scary. Like when you and I were working yesterday on our project and you were covering the Gilded Age, I literally had an argument with my ChatGPT because it kept correcting me.
0: Oh, I know. I do it
1: saying,
0: all the time.
1: You know, and so I think,
0: pit them against each other.
1: Right?
0: Have you done that? I do. I'm like, well, this is what Grok said.
1: Yeah.
0: Claude, you're going to hate this.
1: Oh, that's hilarious.
0: Yeah. You pit them against each other and they go to town.
1: But, you know, there are a lot of great teachers out there who wouldn't know to correct what ChatGPT is saying.
0: I know.
1: And this is why it is so important that while we use technology, we use it wisely. We need to rely on institutions that we can actually trust. And people are going to ask that question, what can you even trust? This is beyond whether the Department of Education shuts down or not. the absence of the Department of Education still doesn't fix the industrial complex that we have, and that is with the books and the toolkits and the teacher training. They're going to continue to push, and they have a lot to lose now.
0: What's crazy is this stuff is in Texas. In Texas. Mm-hmm. And people are not aware of it, and we don't have enough people on school boards in Texas. Where's your state? You most likely live in a red kind of county. Get on to the school board. If you want more information, how do they contact you?
1: Go to PragerU.com. We have a contact form. Order the book fairs as soon as possible because we want them in every single school. And it's really up to you if we can get them in there.
0: PragerU.com. Marissa, as always, great to see you. Thank you.
1: Great to see you.
0: More in a minute. Think about how strange it is to love somebody that you haven't met. You know, parents do it all the time. They don't know what their child's voice is going to sound like. You know, they don't know what's going to make them laugh or what they'll be good at and what they're going to struggle with or what a pain in the ass they're going to be when they turn into teenagers. There's a million things that you don't know. But love doesn't have to wait for answers. And that's why the work that preborn does is so important. A woman facing an unplanned pregnancy may be looking at nothing but unanswered questions. Preborn supports pregnancy centers alongside with compassionate counseling, practical support, and free ultrasounds, giving her the opportunity to see the life that she's carrying and her husband or boyfriend. The ultrasound, it doesn't answer every question about the future. 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Please give today. Dial pound 250 and say the keyword baby. That's pound 250, keyword baby, or go to preborn.com/Beck. 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
3: 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And is it really going to kill us? Glenn discusses with a former ethicist at Google next on the Glenn Beck Program.
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25: Weather Channel forecast of the Midlands. High pressure keeps conditions dry and tranquil here today. Sunshine's in the forecast around 92. Light winds, clear, comfortable tonight, low 68. Searing late summer heat rebounds tomorrow, 95 with sunshine. Heat index values around 100. Tropical moisture arrives Friday night. Scattered showers and storms, a muggy low 72. Richard DeWedding at the Weather Channel.
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28: Thank you, Bill. It is Thursday, September 17th, 2026. Here's what's happening today in America. Fed raises rates as economy booms. Chief gets stuck in Ponzi scheme. She looking unwell. An American Idol moves out of California. It's all coming up, and Bill's going to be here with your message of the day. But first, the Federal Reserve raised interest rates a quarter of a point. The first increase of rates since July 2023. The president said interest rates in the United States should be 1% or less because we are the best credit in the world by far. Our country is booming with new investment. Lower the interest rates for the United States of America and fast. The Federal Reserve of Atlanta updated its GDP estimate for the third quarter, predicting a 5.1% GDP growth. That is insanely high. GDP growth, maybe 2, maybe 3%, 5.1 would be double the Biden years. A Texas-based investment advisor who ran a Ponzi scheme defrauded Kansas City Chief football player Travis Kelce, among others, out of millions of dollars. He's been sentenced to 11 years in prison. Siddharth Jawahar ordered to pay $31 million in restitution to his victims. Jawahar is from India. He's been in the U.S. illegally since 2005. He used this Ponzi scheme money to travel on private jets and get luxury apartments and memberships at multiple private clubs across America. Speaking of India, the BRICS summit was in New Delhi, India. The Prime Minister of India paused in the middle of his remarks and he said, "Is it okay?" He noticed the President of China, Xi, was, quote, looking uncomfortable, according to local media. Aides ran to his side. Some critics of China are saying that Xi is not well, that China is not doing as great of a job of hiding it anymore. Xi left the summit early. He skipped Modi's big gala dinner. Putin and the president of South Africa stayed. Xi is 71, and there is no immediate successor. American Idol will be moving its production to Georgia for the 25th season, leaving California. The state of Georgia currently offers a 30% tax credit for unscripted and reality television productions that spend a minimum of $500,000. LA TV and movie production was at an all-time low in 2019. They're now filming half as many shoots as even then. Even Baywatch has considered moving production out of California. I'm Mike Slater. You can join us over at my podcast, Politics by Faith, youtube.com/@politicsbyfaith, or anywhere you listen to podcasts. Bill O'Reilly has your message of the day. Next.
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0: Time now for the O'Reilly Update message of the day. On this Thursday, I'm thinking about artificial intelligence. When I first heard about AI, I thought it was a steak sauce. But this technology will soon affect every single person on the planet. You may have heard President Trump downplaying the risks of AI. Many folks believe that. But based upon our research, there is some danger in the wind. The problem is nobody knows how that danger will surface. Are we going to fight robots in our driveways? There are a handful of companies in America that traffic in this technology, OpenAI, Google, Anthropic, SpaceX, and a few others. They are making big money. These kinds of platforms generate billions, but they can be used for both good and evil. That is the problem. It isn't clear what the dangers are that stem from AI. So we, the United States, need a game plan. And it has to come from Congress, endorsed by the president. and it should be fast-tracked. I'm Bill O'Reilly. I approve the message by writing it. You can reach me, Bill at BillO'Reilly.com, Bill at BillO'Reilly.com, name in town if you wish to opine. Now, all right, we got Christopher. Dear Bill, I'm with Texas Senator Ted Cruz that the $5,000 giveaway should only be for working Americans. It could simply come in the form of a tax write-off. Okay. Look, Donald Trump says a lot of things. I don't think this $5,000 is going to appear, not with a $40 trillion debt, but I could be wrong, particularly if the Republicans hold Congress. But there will be things attached to it. It's not going to just be everybody gets $5,000. Jonathan, concierge, remember, that means Jonathan gets our protection. Somebody messes with Jonathan, we get involved. And Jonathan gets a transcript of everything I say and a free signed book. Okay? Jonathan will soon be immersed in confronting America, what has to change. So Jonathan says, wouldn't matter that the Trump administration released the tariff data. Dems in the media would say the numbers were false, call Trump a liar. Look, those people can vote against Trump anyway. That's not who you're playing to here. You're playing to independents, which have turned against the president, and disgruntled Republicans that can be persuaded. I mean, the media and the Democrats aren't ever going to vote for Trump under any circumstances. David, who's a concierge member. Bill, thanks so much for having John Sherman on the broadcast. Like you, I'm more of a Luddite when it comes to rapidly emerging technology. 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
0: Now the O'Reilly Update brings you something you might not know. 177 years ago today, a runaway slave escaped from bondage in Maryland. Within a decade, she would be known as Moses, helping hundreds of Southern blacks make the dangerous journey north on the Underground Railroad. Here is the story of Harriet Tubman. Ms. Tubman was one of nine children born to enslaved parents. At age 13, the teenager was severely beaten by an overseer with a 10-pound weight. She suffered from seizures, severe headaches, and narcolepsy for the rest of her life. In 1844, Harriet Tubman married a free man, John Tubman. On September 17, 1849, they decided to escape the South. The family followed the North Shore to Philadelphia, walking 100 miles by foot. After working for a year and saving money, Harriet Tubman returned to Maryland to free her sister and two nephews. A year later, she rescued her brother and two more children. In total, Ms. Tubman made 19 trips into the South and liberated 300 slaves, including her 70-year-old mother. She never lost a single passenger during the dangerous journey. By 1856, slave hunters put a $40,000 bounty on Ms. Tubman's head, the equivalent of $1 million today. But Harriet remained defiant. After the outbreak of the Civil War, she played a crucial role as a spy for the federal government. She often disguised herself as an old woman, wandering around Confederate territory in Virginia and the Carolinas. Harriet Tubman spoke with local slaves, smuggled top secret military plans to the Union Army. After the war, Tubman lived the rest of her life in upstate New York. She died there in 1913 at the age of 91. Back in a moment. When you need medications, you don't have any time to fool around. 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
6: I'm Elizabeth McDonald, and this is the Fox Business Report.
7: Stocks are higher after the Federal Reserve raised interest rates by a quarter of a percent yesterday. The yield on the U.S. 10-year Treasury is under 5%. Also contributing, crude oil prices have moderated. West Texas Intermediate U.S. oil is at or below $100 a barrel. More encouraging numbers on the job market. The number of new claims for unemployment benefits declined to 196,000 last week. MasterCard has a partnership with payments company Alchemy. The Wall Street Journal says MasterCard will set up AI bots with virtual cards that have restrictions. The bots will have a spending limit and will be blocked from some purchases. And Costco is expanding its delivery reach in the U.S. to 47 states total using DoorDash and Uber Eats. That's your Fox Business Report. I'm Ginny Coselda. 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
11: Let's tell you about our sponsor this half hour. It's the International Fellowship. You hear people sometimes talk about the connection between Christians and Jews, but that word is too weak. A connection sounds like two separate things happen, you know, that we touch base occasionally. Christianity doesn't merely connect to Judaism. It grows out of it. The God of Abraham, Isaac, and Jacob is our God. The prophets are our prophets. The Psalms are our Psalms. Jesus was a Jew. The apostles were Jewish. Remove the Jewish faith in history, and there is no Christian faith to discuss. You lose the Ten Commandments. You lose almost everything this country was founded on, because it was all founded on the first four books of the Bible. The Christian ethics and the Christian spirit, yes, but our laws were based on the Old Testament. That's why anti-Semitism should never be something Christians regard as somebody else's problem. And the International Fellowship of Christians and Jews is bringing Christians and Jews together. And right now, they have their Flags of Fellowship movement. If you're on Medicare, here's a question. What does your plan actually cover? Not the general idea, specifics. Which of your prescriptions are covered? And what do you pay for them? What about your doctors? Are they still in the network this year? You know, most people can't answer that. 7 out of 10 never compare their plan to anything else. Not because they don't care, but because nobody ever sat down and walked them through it. And it's complex. Chapter will. If you're losing sleep worrying about turning 65, or if you have, you know, parents that are turning 65 and they're worried about applying for Medicare, or you made a mistake last year and it's costing you more than you had budgeted for, you need to call Chapter right now. Chapter is the only Medicare advisor that compares every plan nationwide. And they're not paid to push one plan over another. A licensed advisor looks at your doctors, your prescriptions, and your budget and tells you

0: those top concerns.
1: The Democrats gave us the dark age of America, and we turned it into the golden age. We're right now in the golden age of America.
0: The new Fox poll also showed that tariffs are being viewed as having an impact on how voters see the economy. Only 23% ranked the economy as excellent or good. 77% said it was in fair or poor condition.
2: Fox's Jackie Heinrich. Millions of Americans are in new congressional districts ahead of November's vote.
3: A new report finds nearly 35 million Americans, about 1 in 10 U.S. voters, now live in a different congressional district than 2 years ago. It's the outcome of unprecedented mid-decade redistricting this past year, aimed at giving both parties a stronger advantage in dozens of House districts.
2: Fox's Jared Halpern at the White House. The president urged the Texas legislature to redraw maps, prompting some Democrat-led states to counter that effort, and courts have blocked some of it. Canada's Prime Minister Mark Carney working on stronger ties with Europe as a trade dispute with the U.S. continues, speaking to the European Parliament.
4: He says he welcomes the invitation to his country to become an associate member of the EU with cooperation on the economy, AI, minerals, strategy and military production. President Trump called the idea laughable, suggesting it could be a hostile act.
2: Fox's Jonathan Savage. The Prime Minister Carney is insisting this is not a plan to rival world powers. America is listening to Fox News.
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2: New rules for AI in school, says Florida officials address classroom settings.
7: Florida's State Board of Education will allow AI in public and charter schools for the purpose of augmenting teaching by human teachers. Henry Mack is Florida's education commissioner.
8: Artificial intelligence is already in the classroom, and the rules before you today are about keeping Florida in front rather than reacting.
7: The AI rules state any AI tools require parents to opt in and that non-AI alternatives be made available. Further, AI cannot be used in school to provide emotional support or companionship.
2: Fox's Eben Brown in Miami. Meantime, a Tennessee grandma finds out what can happen when artificial intelligence makes a mistake.
9: 50-year-old Angela Lips of Tennessee was babysitting the neighbor's kids when she thought she was being kidnapped. Marched out of the house at gunpoint, officers citing a warrant for a bank fraud out of Fargo, North Dakota, state she's never been to. AI facial recognition had matched Angela Lips to a woman withdrawing money using a fake military ID. The grandma held without bail on 8 felonies, jailed and extradited for nearly 6 months before she was released into the Fargo freezing cold Christmas Eve. No way to get home. Lips suing the city, saying they never investigated her bank records to prove she wasn't there. Plus, she looks nothing like the suspect. Therese Crowley, Fox News.
2: Just getting word that former U.S. Senator John Kyle has died, a longtime Republican lawmaker from Arizona, known for helping to shape landmark water policies and also guiding the confirmation of Supreme Court Justice Brett Kavanaugh. Former Senator John Kyle was 84. A partial rebound on Wall Street. The Dow up more than 300 points, still under 52K. The S&P and the NASDAQ also rising. I'm Lisa Brady. This is Fox News.
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1: Weather channel forecast of the Midlands. High pressure keeps conditions dry and tranquil here today. Sunshine's in the forecast around 92. Light winds, clear, comfortable tonight, low 68. Searing late summer heat rebounds tomorrow, 95 with sunshine. Heat index values around 100. Tropical moisture arrives Friday night. Scattered showers and storms, a muggy low 72. Richard DeWedding at the Weather Channel.
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4: 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Remember, we got that great YouTube channel everybody's talking about, youtube.com/@TheBrianKilmeadeShow. We begin with good news. Susie Wiles is now cancer-free. That's great news. It's amazing that she was able to work through it. It's a very thin staff the president has intentionally. Susie Wiles plays a vital role. And after going through her breast cancer, and she is cancer-free, so she's ready to go. So that is great news. This hour, I got Alan Dershowitz joining me now, and he is has quit the Democratic team. He's now a Republican. There's so many other people just disillusioned from what they're seeing on the left. Senator John Eustis is standing by. So before we get to Senator from Ohio, let's get to the big three.
5: Number three.
6: You watch what's going to happen in Iran. It's going to be a really good conclusion. It's going to be a little bit after the election, but maybe not. Maybe it's before the election.
4: That is President Donald Trump. U.S. not talking to Iran, but is talking to everyone else. How that fact could bring this to a head soon.
5: Number two.
7: It's clear that Abdul has wind in his sails right now. I think now it's just a question of how strong that wind is.
8: Here's a man who talks every day about the high costs that American families are facing.
9: He's a great kid. He's going to win, and we are all united.
4: That is Senator Gary Peter, Senator Elizabeth Warren, and Kristen Gillibrand, who believe that El Said is the greatest gift ever to Michigan. Midterm polls are in, and GOP not happy. Dems can't be content either, as El Said stakes his Michigan Muslim swagger to D.C., and gets the same praise that Graham Plattner got.
5: Number one.
10: How much time do lawmakers actually have to get ahead of this before this is a big problem? Doom.
11: Very little.
10: And what is a little? A few weeks? A month?
11: Maybe a year, but not much more than a year.
4: Dr. Jeffrey Hinton weighing in, one of the godfathers of AI. All debate heats up. AI debate heats up, and it's, as usual, divides on party lines like everything else. We look at the fears and the politics behind it all. And let's bring in Senator Eustis now. Senator, welcome back.
12: Great to be with you.
4: Senator, first off, on this AI debate, where do you stand? Are you worried?
12: Look, I've leaned in early on tech, particularly as it relates to kids, whether it's social media, AI chatbots, you should have regulations around them to protect people. I've likened AI to fire. It can keep your house warm or it can burn it down. And so what do we have? We have fire codes. We have some rules and regulations around it to make sure that it's used safely, prepared safely. Same principle applies to AI. It can be used for good or evil. Let's do the good things, stop the bad things.
4: But we're still exploring what it can do, right?
12: Of course, all technologies evolve, but we need to protect people from rogue AI. We can do that. This doesn't have to be all or nothing. We can build guardrails around this just like we do every other consumer product.
4: We have a lot to talk about, but just on this, I understand the Wall Street Journal reporting in April, the president had an executive order ready to go that said there would be subject AI models to

0: President Xi comes to the United States, that that's something that he and President Trump can talk about.
1: Senator Husted, by the way, we can't talk about politics because you're in your Senate office as a sitting senator from, but we know you're in a tough race right now. Now, the other thing is, which is red hot in Ohio, is data centers. And you need data centers. We know it. But there's certain things, and you're pro-data center, but you also have some stipulations that come with that, correct?
0: Yeah, we want to make sure that the data centers are building their own power, building their own infrastructure, and being responsible for any costs associated with that so that the costs are not passed along to local consumers and electric ratepayers. We have legislation to do that. I'm leading it in the Senate. It passed the House of Representatives 417-3 yesterday. Think about that. Talk about overwhelming bipartisan support. And so that any new data center should be a local decision, and that the data center should assume 100% of any cost of the electric generation or distribution.
1: How do you do that? How do you provide your own energy source if you have something as massive as a data center?
0: Look, there are many ways you can do this. You can build gas-fired power plants. That's what we're very good at doing in Ohio. You can build nuclear. Keep a coal plant that maybe was designated for closure. You can keep that open. There are a number of ways that they can do this, but the private sector will do it faster and more innovative than the government will. That's why putting the onus on the data center company in the end will get you the lowest cost, most innovative solution.
1: All right, so I want to talk to some other things you're working on. I just had Patrick McEnroe on. I know he testified yesterday talking about the foreign influence when it comes to sports in colleges, and would be great to have an American be able to get a scholarship while not telling international athletes they can't play. Where do you stand on that when it comes to tennis and soccer and other sports? A lot of Americans don't have a shot because some 23-year-old comes over here and they have their country pay full freight.
0: Yeah, I've been leading on this issue. I've introduced legislation in the Senate to cap the number of roster spots from foreign athletes in American colleges and universities. I, my wife, two of my children have all played college sports. It's been an essential part of our character building. I wouldn't be a U.S. senator if I hadn't played college football. It developed character and toughness. And I don't want those opportunities to be denied to American citizens, American student athletes, because of all of foreign influence. Remember, we're trying to, Congress is being asked by colleges to protect college sports with the NIL and the transfer portal and all of those things. I want to protect it for American student athletes. Here's a great stat. In the Paris Olympics, 63% of the NCAA affiliated athletes participated for other countries. They were on other countries' Olympic teams because they weren't American citizens. I'm not talking about banning the opportunity. We welcome foreign athletes, but we just don't want them to take all the roster spots. We need to cap it at a reasonable level. We've picked 20%.
1: Yeah, I know.
0: So 80% of the roster spots for American athletes.
1: I think that'll be great. I played Division II soccer. 80% of my team was international. So, I mean, you got a handful of Americans on the team. So, and now they want Division I. I don't even think they're looking at U.S. kids. They're all coming from other countries.
0: This is Patrick McEnroe and I a complete agreement on this, because this is what's going to happen. When you start putting more and more money into college sports, which is going to happen for even the non-revenue sports, you're going to see more and more professional athletes from Europe want to play American college sports.
1: So, Senator, where do you stand on what Senator Cruz was offering? Senator, that was actually a bipartisan offer. I forgot who the Democrat was. It's Cantwell. Excuse me, Senator Cantwell.
0: Yeah.
1: They're offering on the Reform College Sports Act. How do you feel about that? I know you had a vote, a 70-plus votes for, right?
0: It's a good bill, but it could be better if we would put this limit on the number of foreign athletes.
1: So you would like to see that part of it?
0: Yeah, it should be part of the bill. It should be part of the bill.
1: Is there pushback on that?
0: There's some pushback on that. Anytime you bring up the sort of the idea of looking out for American student athletes, you get you get, or American citizens, you get pushback from Democrats. I expect the Chinese government to look out for Chinese student athletes, sure, the French government to look out for French student athletes. I expect the American government to look out for American student athletes, particularly in NCAA sports, because there's nothing like it in the world. They don't have this system in other countries like we have it here.
1: And Senator, to the flip side, if I'm a coach and I want to keep my job, I might have to get that German center back. Right, because I got. If I don't win, I don't keep my job. And unless you rein me in, I have to get the best players available. Even if I bleed red, white, and blue. Correct?
0: Yeah. Coaches are being forced because of the rules to recruit some of these athletes outside of America. So if you set the ceiling at 20% of roster spots, they'll all have the same rules. It will work out just fine.
1: Senator, you're also working with Bernie Moreno to lead an effort to stop illegal immigrants from obtaining driver's licenses. That's been a passion of HHS, of transportation, I should say, with Sean Duffy. How are you approaching this?
0: Yeah, in Ohio, we've had, in a 9-day period, 3 Ohioans get killed on our roads because of illegal aliens driving. And we found out that there are 19 states in the District of Columbia who issue drive-only licenses to people who are illegally in this country, illegal aliens getting driver's licenses. In this case, in Ohio, it was someone from Connecticut that got the driver's license. So we want to stop funding any sanctuary state that is giving out these driver's licenses for illegal aliens, stop their highway funding, and force them to come into compliance with sanity that we don't issue driver's licenses to people who are not legally in this country.
1: Now here's the question. How many Democrats are pushing back on this, or at least not supporting this? Do you have any Democrats? This seems logical, not controversial. So are Democrats saying, no, I want illegals to drive?
0: We've sent letters to all the governors, and any response we have is in complete defense of their position. They think it's a good thing. But look, this is why the border policy that Joe Biden and people like Sherrod Brown from Ohio, the open border policy, we're still dealing with it today, even though President Trump has closed off the border and we haven't had any border incursions in 16 months. You still have millions of people that are in this country illegally doing things like getting driver's licenses in blue states and killing people on American highways.
1: Senator, lastly, the Canadian deal that didn't happen, and I've been talking to a lot of people, they blew it up. And we know the president can be volatile, and we know the Commerce Secretary, Howard Lutnick, can be volatile, but it really looks like the Canadians blew it up, and they might be playing politics in doing so. What's your reaction? Because I imagine Ohio is affected.
0: Look, Ohio and Canada, America benefit when we have a fair trade deal. But the Prime Minister of Canada seems to have Trump derangement syndrome, too. He just likes Donald Trump so much, he's not willing to do things that are even in his best interests. And the bottom line is, I want this to all come to an end. I want a fair trade arrangement with Canada and Mexico. But one thing Canada and Mexico have to stop doing is allowing China to backdoor our trade deals.
1: Yes.
0: Moving products into Canada, into Mexico, and then bringing them into America tariff-free. That's one of the things that I know the president cares about. That's what I hear from Ohio businesses. They're tired of China. This is what happens. They undercut American business. They put Americans out of business in certain sectors, and then they raise prices and have a monopoly on it. We have to get a fair trade deal that protects us against China's backdoor attempts to get products into America through Canada.
1: And Senator, how is Ohio affected?
0: Look, we have a strong trading alliance with China. A lot of things are covered under the existing trade deals. These are issues that are outside of that trade deal. I hope that we can bring this to a conclusion as soon as possible.
1: Senator John Husted, well, by the way, I talked about your sports career. It's going to be in a book I have coming out next year. Just know he's not just talking about it. Sports played a vital role in your life. Senator John Husted, thanks so much. I'm glad you're doing this.
0: Great. Thanks, Brian.
1: Back in a moment.
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4: Baltimore Orioles shortstop Cal Ripken Jr., the Iron Man, broke the record for most consecutive games played, 2,131. The record had been held for 56 years before that by Lou Gehrig.
5: 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I mean, I don't put myself all the way down and not think that I've had a pretty significant career. I've enjoyed being in the presence of all the great players and this collection of players. I sat and talked to Henry Aaron a long time and really enjoyed talking to Kirk Gibson and Pete Rose. 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Maybe when I get older and you start to look back, you may have a historical view of your career. But right now, I just see myself as a guy that was lucky enough to play baseball for a long time.
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7: He's a former Islamic terrorist whose only passion was to wage jihad against the West for the glory of Islam. But today, Kamal Saleem is an ambassador for Jesus Christ.
8: I'm the one who crossed from radical Islam to become follower of Jesus Christ because I found the truth.
7: 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But for him, to truly answer that question means going back thousands of years in the book of Genesis and God's call to Ishmael, the son of Abraham, by the slave woman Hagar. It is here that the family dysfunction begins to unfold between Ishmael, the line of the Muslims, and Abraham's son Isaac, the line of the Jews and Christians.
8: Ishmael left his father's tent and he lost his inheritance. Islam today, they still crying out in the wilderness, just like Ishmael cried in the wilderness, and they're crying for help.
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1: The scientists are telling us that if we don't act incredibly boldly within the next 6-7 years, there will be irreparable damage done, not just to Nevada, not just to Vermont or Massachusetts, but to the entire world. Joe said it right. This is an existential threat.
2: Remember, that is, you thought that Eric was playing a clip from Bernie Sanders' speech yesterday or 2 days ago when he talked about the end of the world because of AI. No, it's climate change, and the world should have been ended by now. Remember, he was on stage in 2015 saying the world's going to end. AOC, the world's got 12 years left. Al Gore, if we didn't change everything that we were doing, getting rid of the combustion engine, I think by 2020, it would be over. Glaciers will be overflowing your backyard. Barack Obama said the same thing when he signed the Paris Accord, and then he buys beachfront property. Right. We all know that was a ruse. Now, I am not saying that fears about AI, because there's so many smart people that have legitimate concerns, are a ruse. But just know, you don't just change like this in 4 days. Just please, when Barack Obama spends a weekend telling Hakeem Jeffries and anyone at his fundraisers that we should make that, we meaning Democrats, should make it their number one issue, if he cared about the country and not just about the party, he would make a speech and it wouldn't say Democrats or Republicans. He says, listen, I talked to the biggest and most important scientists in the world. I'm a global figure and I'm really concerned about the future of AI. But instead he tells it to Democrats and you go run on it. That's not a guy that wants to improve things. That's a guy that wants to win the midterms, if you ask me. Joe Lonsdale, co-founder of Palantir, one of the PayPal guys too, was on with Will Cain yesterday, and he talked about what this really means and what he sees behind it. Cut 7.
3: The woke ones are the worst, but you got Steve Bannon appearing with Bernie at that same conference. I call it the BBC. It's Bannon, Bernie, and the CCP. It's crazy guys on both sides, and you got Josh Hawley proposing regulation here. Like, this is a really interesting time, Will, because you have dozens of NGOs that are trying to astroturf this AI panic. We had lots of people call me and my friends this weekend. There's a panic going on because they're trying to scare people, because they want people scared, because they want to put new rules in place to capture things. And, you know, the same way they want to scare us with climate change or scare us with God knows what killer bees in the past, they're now trying to scare us with this, and they're trying to use it to push communism, push globalism, and push a lot of regulatory capture. And we're not going to allow it. We shouldn't let them do it.
2: I thought it was murder. What was it, like the murder bee? I feel like there was a murder wasp or something. Do you remember, Eric? Wasn't it? I feel like
4: the murder hornets.
2: Yeah, the murder hornets. Yeah. Yes. Did that ended up killing us? Did you know? Do you know anybody?
4: Let me check. I don't think so.
2: I don't think the murder hornets. That, by the way, best name ever. Best name ever. And that should be, if I was to pick up an intramural team in any sport, that would be the name of my team. My 9-year-olds, murder hornets. Who would want to play us? We're going for the jugular. So we'll talk about this because, as I mentioned, you heard me with Senator Husted. President Trump was concerned enough, so was Susie Wiles, and so was the Treasury Secretary, to say, hey, why don't we just set up some oversight on some of these models? And it was all about Mythos, and Mythos scared a lot of people and got everybody's attention. But then in the end, David Sacks goes, no, let them govern themselves. So, if this was February, I'd be more open to an honest debate. But we're in September. We're 47 days into the midterms. Everyone's looking for an edge. Alan Dershowitz next.

0: It's here. 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

0: 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It's Brian Kilmeade.
1: Free Palestine. I said free Palestine. To all of my Jewish brothers and sisters, criticism of Israel, criticism of apartheid, being against genocide, in no way is a criticism of you. So I say free Palestine. I say free Lebanon. I say free Cuba. I say free Congo, free Sudan, free all people in America living in fear over this terrorist organization.
2: I mean, is there one word of that that you agree with? Not me. So uneducated, such an idiot, but speaks for so many, it's scary. And that is Macklemore opening up for Ed Sheeran at the Meadowlands and alienating most of the country, but not enough of the country. Now people are mad at Ed Sheeran for not standing by him and Bob Kraft for canceling him at Foxborough and talking to other stadiums about canceling him as long as Macklemore opened up for Ed Sheeran. Ed Sheeran now says, hey, Bob Kraft, would you donate money to the Middle East for people who are oppressed or in need? And he said, yeah, I'll give $2 million. Macklemore said, I want you to match my $1 million. To what? To the Palestinians? Alan Dershowitz, former professor over at Harvard University, author of a brand new book, Why I Quit the Dems and So Should You, Confessions of a Reluctant Republican, joins us now. Professor, welcome back. I just want you to respond to those statements, which are sadly not rare, and the sentiment from Macklemore. What are your thoughts about this?
3: Well, they're pure anti-Semitism. They're just attempting to destroy Israel as the nation state of the Jewish people. They're singling out Israel for the only country at fault in the Middle East. They fail to acknowledge October 7th and what happened. And yet today the world is turning against Israel. Look, anti-Zionism and anti-Semitism is the greatest threat to civil liberties and civil rights in the world today. Far more than racism, sexism, homophobia, why all those are in the right trajectory, in the right direction. But the fight against anti-Semitism is in the wrong direction. More people are becoming anti-Semites. The world is turning against Jews. The world is turning against Israel. We're in 1932 Germany today, not 1935 or 6, but 1932. We're seeing the beginning of worldwide hatred of Jews and the Jewish state. And I'm going to devote my life fighting against that, fighting for America, fighting for Israel, fighting for Judeo-Christian values that we all, most of us at least, stand for and support.
2: I'm going to take on these two issues. Let's just knock this out of the park. Is Israel an apartheid state?
3: No, it's the most diverse non-apartheid state in the whole Middle East and among the top 10 in the world. Most Israelis are come from ethnic backgrounds. They come from the Middle East. They come from Russia. They come from Asia. They come from all over the world. And everybody has equal rights in Israel. Every other country in the Middle East, every single one is an apartheid state. Every single one discriminates based on religion, based on gender. I mean, my God, if you're a woman, you can't drive a car in half of the Middle East country. So Israel is the only non-apartheid state in the Middle East. And what's happened is Israel's enemies transpose everything. Everything that Israel isn't, they blame on Israel. And everything that they are, those countries that make the accusation, they focus on Israel. No, Israel is not an apartheid state. It hasn't committed genocide. It isn't even close to genocide. If they wanted to kill the Palestinians, they could easily do so. Palestinian population has increased. Aid to the Palestinians has increased. Israel has vaccinated and given medical aid to Palestinians. The ratio of civilian to combatant deaths is lower in the Middle East and in Israel than in any other army in the world. So everything that they say about Israel is the opposite. And you can point to Israel's enemies as it being true about them, but not about Israel. It's the Goebbels notion. If you repeat lies often enough, people will believe it.
2: I just wanted to bring you to the New York Times because they talked about this and they had a massive correction. And I thought about you. I was so glad you booked today and you have your book out now, Why I Quit the Dems. They have an article talking about what's going on over in Gaza. They says Israelis are deeply divided about how to appropriation blame for the policy, military and intelligence failures that preceded the attacks on October 7th. But the Israelis still largely view themselves as the victims of October 7th. Really? largely view themselves. They made a correction the next day in the New York Times, and they said because of an editing error, an earlier version of the article included a statement that was intended to convey Israelis' perception of the government's military response to October 7th terror attack in relation to the attack. So they fixed it. But why would the New York Times, a global newspaper, write that? Is that really an editor's mistake?
3: No, of course not. I challenge the New York Times to find any editor's mistakes that favor Israel. Every editor's mistake that they admit to is against Israel, because the New York Times has been biased against Israel since before it was established. Remember, the New York Times was opposed to the establishment of Israel. The New York Times refused to report on the Holocaust. The New York Times praised Stalin. They got a Pulitzer Prize. And the New York Times is not a responsible newspaper when it comes to reporting on the Middle East. And so, no, read the New York Times with great skepticism, because I understand that tomorrow there'll be corrections. Fortunately, they do make corrections. That's good. But they make corrections only in one direction, because they make mistakes only in one direction.
2: Alan Dershowitz, our guest. Hassan Piker, who is the spiritual leader of this rise of the left, is certainly of Abdul El Sayed of Michigan. They were he's been on the show of his show four or five times. They campaigned together at least seven times, two of which are on college campuses. Listen to what he said. We can roll the second one, Eric, on Hamas over Israel.
4: I think it connects to another comment of yours that's been circulating. This is one from January. Hamas is 1,000 times better than a fascist, settler, colonial, apartheid state of Israel.
5: I stand by that.
4: Do you actually mean that? Or is that a rhetorical move or like a solidarity signal? Like what?
5: I mean, it's all of the above. I do mean it. I think it's a rhetorical move because it frustrates a lot of people. I've also said I'm a harm reduction voter. I'm a lesser evil voter. And therefore, I would vote for Hamas over Israel every single time.
2: Your thoughts on this guy that's had the whole squad on, Bernie Sanders on his show, Ro Khanna on his show?
3: Well, he also said that America deserved 9/11 and that Israel deserved October 7th. Tell that to the young babies, the orphans, the widows who lost people in the World Towers and who lost people on October 7th. This is a vicious anti-American, anti-Israel, anti-Semitic person, and anybody who campaigns with him should be disqualified from holding office. I mean, this is not guilt by association. This is guilt by directly and incorporating him into your campaign. When you campaign for Hassan Piker and with him, you're supporting him, and he's supporting you. And no self-respecting person should vote for El Sayed, and yet a lot of Jews are voting for El Sayed. Remember, 7,000 Jews voted for Adolf Hitler in 1932. Jews could be some of the stupidest people on the face of the earth when it comes to their unwillingness to protect themselves and put other people and radicalism before they put their protection of Judaism. So, you know, Jews are part of the problem here, self-hating Jews. And there are many of them out there. Bernie Sanders, of course, is the leader.
2: Didn't the Jewish community in New York City help put Mondami in office?
3: There's no question that many Jews voted for Mondami, just like many Jews voted for Hitler. And I think some have come to regret it. Others have not come to regret it. They will come to regret it over time. And I'm going to be seeing Bibi Netanyahu when he comes to New York next week. And I will be walking with him to protect him, to make sure that Mondami doesn't foolishly try to arrest him. I don't think he will, but he made that threat as part of an effort to try to increase anti-Semitism and divide New Yorkers about Netanyahu and about Israel. That's what he tries to do.
2: Professor Dershowitz, I think that the NYPD wouldn't answer that call if they were told to go to a hotel room and arrest the prime minister of Israel. I can't see one NYPD officer that would do that. But I want you to hear this. Abdul El Sayed was asked about Piker yesterday. Cut 17.
6: Do you have to shift more to the middle, do you think, in this general election, even they're disavowing Hassan Piker and shifting to the middle?
7: This conversation is so far removed from what people are talking about. Every day in Michigan, people sit at their kitchen tables and ask, how am I going to make this work next month? That's not a middle, right, left issue. That's a basic affordability issue.
8: So care about
7: standing up to corporations, taking on the power of those corporations to pick your pocket, to buy off politicians, those are issues everybody cares about, and that's what I'm talking about.
2: He won't entertain it, he won't disavow it.
3: Well, that's what Hitler said in 1932. Don't listen to what people are saying about my anti-Semitism. I'm going to help the economy. I'm going to give jobs to people. I'm going to restore German dignity. Change the subject. No, you can't change the subject. Israel, anti-Semitism has become a core issue. That's why anti-Semitism, anti-Zionism are the most fundamental hates in the world today, and why every civil libertarian and civil rights activist should prioritize the fight against anti-Semitism if you really believe in universal civil rights and civil liberties. You don't have to be Jewish or a supporter of Israel to see hate when it's out there.
2: So when you decide to help President Trump, I think in his second impeachment, you got a lot of people. First impeachment, excuse me. You got a lot of people that got very mad at you. You never left the Democratic Party. You just said, I'm a lawyer. I'm going to defend President Trump. He asked me to help out. Could you describe how you view what many people think is Trump derangement syndrome?
3: Well, Trump derangement syndrome is very similar to Bibi derangement syndrome. That is, you can talk about any subject rationally, but when you mention Trump, people lose their minds. They forget about the ability to analyze issues. And, you know, Trump and Netanyahu both have that in common. They bring out the worst in people. They also bring out the best in people, but they bring out the derangement syndrome. And you can't have a conversation with people who take that view. When I defended Donald Trump, look, I've defended everybody. I defended O.J. Simpson. I defended Klaus von Bülow. And people criticized me, yes, but they didn't disassociate themselves. They didn't censor me. They didn't ban me. But once I defended Donald Trump, they banned me and didn't allow me to speak in libraries, at various venues, including public government places. So I'm fighting back. And you know, my major form of fighting back now is leaving the Democratic Party. That's why I wrote the book, Why I Quit the Dems and So Should You. I got the first copies of the book yesterday. And I'm so pleased that the back cover is just Donald Trump praising the book and welcoming me to the Republican Party and urging everybody to read the book as a way of sending a message to the Democrats that they are no longer a pro-American and no longer a party that can be supported by mainstream people. Many people who used to be Democrats are now joining the Republican Party, and I'm going to help them do that. I want to make sure the Democrats don't get control of the House and the Senate and have people like El Sayed as chairman of committees. That would be a disaster for America.
2: So, you know, in one way, some people might say, hey, why don't you try to reform the Democratic Party? You've been there your whole life. But then you look at Senator Fetterman. Senator Fetterman is ostracized. He can't even hang out in the cloakroom with Democrats at the Senate. And in Pennsylvania, among Democrats, he's got 19% approval. He votes most of the time with the Democratic Party. He just stands up for Israel consistently. And he stands up against people like El Sayed and some of the people that are loud in the big tent. He doesn't buy that. So there's an intolerance to a so-called moderate. But he's not really moderate. He's only moderate when it comes to foreign policy in Israel.
3: And that's not even moderate. That's just doing the right thing. I had dinner with Fetterman on Martha's Vineyard a couple of weeks ago. He's a wonderful man, a man of great principle, a man who stands up against opposition, a man who stands for the right things. And if everybody in the Democratic Party were Fetterman's, I'd remain a Democrat. I have a shirt that somebody sent me. It says, Fetterman, the last sane Democrat. Yeah, but Fetterman is not the Democratic Party. He probably will lose the primary and will have to run as an independent. The same thing happened to Joe Lieberman. He was too pro-Israel for the Democrats, and he lost the primary. Fortunately, he was able to win the election. I think Fetterman would win again, but he'd win with the support of Republicans. He's bipartisan. And the last thing America wants today is bipartisan.
2: Do you think that Senator Fetterman will follow your lead, Professor Dershowitz, and leave the Democratic
3: Party? I hope he doesn't have to. I hope he can succeed in reforming. I tried to reform the Democratic Party. When I initially left, I didn't become a Republican. I became an independent like my wife. But then I realized I want to make sure the Democrats do not gain control of the House and the Senate. They probably will gain control of the House, and that will be terrible for America. And we will see the chairmanship of departments go to AOC and go to very, very anti-American people who will hurt America. And I think we'll see that. And I think that would have the opposite impact on the on the next presidential election. So let's see what happens. I'm hoping the Democrats lose control of both houses, but I think they will gain control of the House of Representatives.
2: Alan Dershowitz, his book is just out. It's this week, right?
3: Yes.
2: Why I quit the Democratic Party, and so should you. Always love talking to you, Professor. Thanks so much for joining us today.
3: My pleasure to have you. Thank you.
2: He took the bold move. Back in a moment, Brian Kilmeade Show.
0: Both sides, all opinions. It's Brian Kilmeade.

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9: 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Now, store brands are typically cheaper than name brand products, and even if the price is just a few cents less, it can add up in the long run, according to Consumer Reports. In addition, Consumer Reports found that shoppers can save more than 60% when they buy store brand ketchup rather than the name brand. They also found the biggest savings were at Costco, Aldi, and Walmart, all about 50% less than the store brand on average, while Whole Foods had the least savings. And according to Taste, many store brands taste just as good and sometimes even better than the name brand, according to Consumer Reports' test of 70 products across different categories. Saving you money, Hillary Barsky, Fox News.
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0: more you listen, the more you'll know. It's Brian Kilmeade.
1: We need to see how we can stop super intelligence, how we can stop self-improving AI, and what we need to do to have federal regulation. It's a huge safety risk. And as a representative from Silicon Valley, I'm very concerned.
2: The rapid advancement of AI sped up this conversation where now you have actual harm happening to companies and to people.
3: I think the president needs to change his mind about being willing to put up AI safety and AI guardrails. This is a potential national emergency.
4: So that is three Democrats, Chris Deluzzo of Pennsylvania, Ted Lieu, and Ro Khanna, California. And California was speaking out demanding guardrails on, you know, Ro Khanna might know a little bit more than most because of his constituents is and his district is Silicon Valley. So you imagine he absorbs a lot of that. But when Bernie Sanders is leading the alarmist charge, I'm just out. There's no way that I will be backing Bernie Sanders. His instincts are terrible, and he's got an anti-American, anti-Israel bent. But yesterday, I thought it was pretty cool. Senator Kennedy came out and says, can we agree on this? Can we, if you're so concerned about AI being out of control, can we demand a kill switch on all these models? So for some reason, Senator Thune said, no, I'm not going to do that. So he had to go out there and pitch it and ask for unanimous consent, and he got it. Except for one guy. Rand Paul blocked it. It would have been required tech companies to build an emergency AI shutdown mechanism, a so-called kill switch. It makes no sense to stop it. But Rand Paul just has to stand in the way of anything and everything. What I think is going to be interesting, and because Trump loves to do this stuff, Trump officials are considering a separate AI summit next week because, you know, the whole world's coming here because of the United Nations down the block during President Xi's visit. Focused on AI's future and potential risks. He's talking about OpenAI CEO Sam Altman expected to at the state dinner, NVIDIA CEO Jensen Huang at the state dinner. Among the other executives going to be invited, I imagine Elon Musk too, obviously would be invited. We've got Tesla with a huge presence over in China. And then David Sachs, and have a meeting. You know, don't give up the house. Don't say this is how ChatGPT works. Don't say, hey, here's the combination to Grok, but see what President Xi says about this. Is there legitimate concern on that side? Hey, my book, Uniting the States, comes out October 13th. Pre-order it now, BrianKilmeade.com.
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13: A new framework. work from an AI leader. Elisa Brady, Fox News. As calls grow for Congress to step in after warnings about losing control of the technology, OpenAI is now pledging to be more transparent when its AI models misbehave during testing, also revealing there have been more incidents than it previously disclosed.
14: Some of those six incidents includes AI covering up their mistakes by just inventing data to fit the answer. They have stolen a

0: run as President Xi next week at the White House. Former longtime Republican Senator John Kyle has died, his family says, due to complications from a neurological disease.
1: Last year, Kyle was diagnosed with dementia and largely withdrew from public life. For decades, Kyle was a mainstay in Arizona politics, serving in the U.S. House from 1987 to 1995 and the U.S. Senate from 1995 until 2013. Following the death of Senator John McCain in 2018, Kyle was appointed by the state's governor to temporarily fill the late senator's seat.
0: Fox's Jared Halpern at the White House. John Kyle was 84. 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
0: Just getting word, the White House is pulling the nominee for ICE director, sending notice of the withdrawal to the U.S. Senate, where the nomination of Richard Schroyer, a former Oklahoma State trooper, had stalled after Homeland Security Committee Chair Rand Paul requested more information on a deadly shooting involving immigration enforcement. The current acting director of ICE, David Venturella, took over in June. A prosecutor in Fairfax, Virginia, says his office is not to blame after a man sent to a mental institution over the killing of his landlord got out and fled to his home country.
4: Abdulawi Tashpalazoda was found not guilty by reason of insanity for murdering his landlord in 2022 and committed to the Northern Virginia Mental Health Institute. Officials there escorted him to the Tajikistan embassy 2 years later, where he got his passport. And this past summer, during a conditional 48-hour release, he got on a plane and fled to Tajikistan. Fairfax County Commonwealth Attorney Steve Descano told Fox 5 DC,
5: any privilege up to and including an unescorted 48-hour visit is solely within the discretion of the Department of Behavioral Health and doesn't even need to get court approval.
4: Governor Abigail Spanberger has said she's examining system flaws that allowed this to happen. Jessica Rosenthal, Fox News.
0: The son of a famous football coach walking away from his own coaching job after a months-long investigation at the college where they've both been working.
6: North Carolina defensive coordinator Steve Belichick resigning from his position as the school wrapped up an independent investigation into the culture of its football program. That probe finding isolated disregard for values and standards of conduct. The younger Belichick has been on medical leave since August 6th. His resignation will be effective on October 27th when his leave ends. His father, Bill, is the head coach of the Tar Heels. He landed in Chapel Hill after winning 6 Super Bowls with the New England Patriots.
0: Fox's Frank Lanza, the team's general manager, resigned earlier this month. I'm Lisa Brady, Fox News.
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8: Weather channel forecast of the Midlands. High pressure keeps conditions dry and tranquil here today. Sunshine's in the forecast around 92. Light winds, clear, comfortable tonight, low 68. Searing late summer heat rebounds tomorrow, 95 with sunshine. Heat index values around 100. Tropical moisture arrives Friday night. Scattered showers and storms, a muggy low 72. Richard DeWedding at the Weather Channel.
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1: All right, from 48th to 6th in Midtown Manhattan, heard around the country, around the world. Brian Kilmeade Show coming your way on this Thursday. Appreciate everybody listening, watching. A lot of things are happening on Capitol Hill. The Senate's in session, so you got to think they have to get something done. Everything's about AI these days. Mark Thiessen standing by. Senator Shelley Moore Capito at the bottom of the hour. We'll see where this goes. Also got some new polls from Fox. And some good news, Susie Wiles is now cancer-free. How she was able to work this whole time while going through intensive therapy is unbelievable. Well, let's get to the big three.
2: Number three.
3: You watch what's going to happen in Iran. It's going to be a really good conclusion. It's going to be a little bit after the election, but maybe not. Maybe it's before the election.
1: We'll see. What does Mark Thiessen think about that? U.S. not talking to Iran, but is talking to everybody else. I'm talking about the Gulf states. Could this bring this whole thing to a head soon?
2: Number two.
4: It's clear that Abdul has wind in his sails right now. I think now it's just a question of how strong that wind is.
5: Here's a man who talks every day about the high costs that American families are facing.
6: He's a great kid. He's going to win, and we are all united.
1: Really? They talk every day about what it takes? That's tremendous, Elizabeth Warren. Midterm polls are in, and GOP not happy, but Dems cannot be content as El Sayed takes his Michigan Muslim swagger to Washington, D.C. and gets the same praise Graham Plattner got. And where did that get him?
2: Number one.
7: How much time do lawmakers actually have to get ahead of this before this is a big problem?
8: Very little.
7: And what is a little? A few weeks? A month?
8: Maybe a year, but not much more than a year.
1: The godfather of AI, the debate heats up, and as usual, divides on party lines. We look at the fears and the politics behind it all. Mark Thiessen. We talk about a lot of different things. I want to talk about Iran in detail, but I do want to get your take on AI and what the debate is on Capitol Hill. First off, why did Rand Paul stop the vote on the kill switch yesterday?
9: I have no idea. But I will tell you this. This AI debate is an existential debate, and not in the way people are presenting it. The idea that AI could destroy humanity in 10 years is about as likely as a humanity-destroying asteroid hitting the Earth. It's possible, but it's not likely, right? What is dangerous, the real and present danger, is that we freak out and slow down our AI development and lose the AI arms race with China. And that would really pose an existential threat to America, because We're in an AI arms race that's as consequential as the nuclear arms race during the Cold War. But there's a major difference, which is when we had a missile gap with the Russians, all we had to do is just increase our production. With AI, if we fall behind, it's possible we could never catch up, because AI is self-improving, right? So if you get ahead of the AI in the AI development, then what it means is AI is creating your next generation of AI. And if your AI is smarter, it's going to create it faster and better. And so it's an accelerating development cycle. And if you fall behind, then the Chinese get ahead of us, we'll never catch up. They will have AI, permanent AI superiority. By contrast, if we get ahead of the AI cycle and improve and develop AI faster and better than them, then they can never catch up with us. So the question is not whether AI is going to emerge, whether it's going to change our society in ways, that we may not understand yet. It's a question of who is going to have AI superiority and technological superiority, and apply that to the military and apply that to economics and apply that to everything else. We cannot let totalitarian regime like communist China, the Chinese Communist Party,
1: I agree,
9: develop and maintain AI superiority over us.
1: But I just want you to hear one of the godfathers of AI, Dr. Jeffrey Hinton, is a little more concerned than you. Cut to.
10: It's something like a little Chernobyl, this Hugging Face accident, where a lot of AIs escaped the bans that were put on them. These were rogue agents. And what's happening is the big companies are developing AI as fast as possible. They're in a race to develop the most intelligent AI. And we're developing a new kind of being. And when you develop a new kind of being, intelligence isn't the only thing you should think about. You should think about how this being's going to behave. whether it's going to, for example, protect human interests, whether it's going to like us. And not nearly enough research is going into that.
1: So that's his analogy.
9: Well, his analogy of using Chernobyl, I'll turn it around on him and say, so that's like saying we should slow the development of nuclear energy because of Chernobyl? No. Look at nuclear energy right now. Chernobyl happened in the 80s, and look at where nuclear technology is today. It's safer and greener and more effective than ever before. I mean, here's what people don't understand. Do you think that if we slow down our AI development, that China's going to slow down their AI development too, because we're also concerned about humanity?
1: Mm-hmm.
9: No, they're going to keep going, and they're going to go faster, and they're going to go harder than we are, and we're going to fall behind. We have to own this technology. We have to control it. We have agency. We can prevent the worst case scenarios from happening. We have to do it responsibly, but we have to do it faster than them. We have to win the AI race, because once we fall behind, there is no catching up.
1: Would you like to see any oversight besides these companies looking after each other and
9: Well, of course, there should be oversight in the sense that there's oversight of there's the Nuclear Regulatory Commission that supervises the nuclear technology. I mean, of course, we have to. The Congress has to have oversight. Government has to have oversight. But we don't. This is what we're talking about now. On the left, is like an AI freeze, like the nuclear freeze, right? You know, Bernie Sanders has a bill to pause all AI development. Like, that's insane, you know, and what we don't want to have is a collective freak out where we start slowing down our development in ways that prevent us from that allow China to leapfrog us. We have to do it responsibly, but we have to do it fast. And I understand that it's unnerving because we don't know how it's going to transform society. And but there's a big difference also between AI and like the nuclear arms race, which is nuclear weapons only had one purpose, which is to kill, right? AI is going to save lives. AI is going to cure diseases. AI is going to improve food and production, and it's going to prevent starvation, and it's going to solve all sorts of problems for us that we have not been able to solve for ourselves. Mm-hmm. It's going to unleash humans. It's also going to have, it's a double-edged sword. It's going to have some downsides, and we don't know what all of those are, and we can't anticipate what all of those are yet. But we have to be in charge of it. We have to control it. We have to lead in it. And if we cede that leadership, we're not just letting it not happen. We're letting communist China do it first. So, and that's unacceptable.
1: All right, so let's switch over to Iran. The Houthi rebels met with us over the weekend in Oman with our representative and said, hey, we don't have a problem with you. Our problem's with Saudi Arabia, and we're not going to hit you or Israel in the Red Sea. But I got a huge problem with them because they've slowed down all traffic in the Red Sea. The Bab al-Bab was called the Bab al-Mandeb Strait. So you take mm-hmm. those two straits and you diminish traffic and you have oil over $100 a barrel. Should we be talking to the Houthis or just siding with the Saudis?
9: We should be talking to the Houthis and telling them that if the consequences if they hit an American ship or international traffic in the strait. And look, I got to tell you, I'm a little bit frustrated with Saudi Arabia because several times now we've been ready to go and finish the job in Iran, and the Saudis have been pulling us back. So you know, I understand why Donald Trump is not all of a, now all of a sudden the Saudis are coming to us saying we need your help with the Houthis. We needed your help with Iran and you wouldn't give it to us. So, you know, I'm my sympathies are not with the Saudis on this. And if, you know, and so if they have consequences with the Houthis, then, you know, maybe they should be a little bit more helpful to us with Iran.
1: Axios reports that Trump will meet with Saudi Arabia, UAE, Qatar, Bahrain, Kuwait, and Oman next Tuesday on the sidelines of the U.S. General Assembly. We know that, you know, the blockades are working, they're over the land. Plan B that they have is not working. The Wall Street Journal writes about that today. They're not able to get through the Pakistan border. They're not able to get through the Turkmenistan border. So that's working. So they're definitely feeling the pressure. But they're willing to suck it up because they're not, the leadership is not feeling it as much as the everyday people. Would you wait for the Iranians to do their October surprise? Or is there something, Mark Thiessen, that we could be working on rather than be reacting to?
9: Yeah, I'm very worried that they husbanded some military resources. So we've talked about this before, but we stopped the war on the 20-yard line, right? We had another 2 weeks to go to finish the job in terms of really destroying them militarily. I am grateful for the 80 yards. Because it's 80 yards more than any other president has given us, right? Donald Trump has done more damage to the Iranian regime than any president in American history. We've been at war with these people for 47 years. They've been waging war on us. We haven't been fighting back. We're finally fighting back. But those 20 yards left them with some capability, and I'm worried that they might try and use it before the election to restart the war, to kill some Americans, to disrupt oil right before people go to vote, because they think if they, you know, everybody's so freaking out about Russia in 2016, we should be worried about Iran right now, because the Iranians want to elect the Democrats because they think the Democrats will cut off funding for the war, right? So I worry about that. But what I'm hearing between the lines, and this is nothing that Trump has said to me directly, but I'm just knowing him and listening to him, he keeps saying it'll be over right after the midterms. What does that mean? I think it means he's going to finish the job after the midterms. So if I was the Iranians, I'd be pretty worried.
1: I want you, Arthur Busick, is the former surface warfare officer, joined Fox and Friends First this morning. Cut 30.
11: It certainly is possible. The president is a very skillful negotiator, and the ability to put pressure on both sides. We have been conducting targeted strikes on Iran, and the Iranians are also showing their ability to conduct asymmetric warfare on U.S. and American shipping, as well as the international global movement of vessels across the sea.
1: So he also has a feeling there's something going on. I mean, the other thing would be we're meeting. I know there's meetings going on in Israel right now. They're prepared for being attacked, but they have not been attacked in months. Do you think that there's a way where the president looks at this whole situation and says, I'm going to go back to Epic Fury, the military version?
9: So I think it is unlikely, though not impossible, that the Iranians will attack Israel before the midterms, because as part of an October surprise, because they understand that there's no hesitancy on the part of the Israelis to hit them. If they hit Israel, Israel's going to unleash the fury on Iran, and they don't want that. They think that we are hesitant. And so they think that, therefore, they can get away with stuff with us. I think they're going to be very shocked after the midterm elections as to what Donald Trump's response is, because I think there's a plan in place, and he has the capability of finishing the job. And so, like, you know, we destroyed 85% of their defense industrial base during the Operation Epic Fury. Let's destroy 95 of it. let's eliminate let's hit their oil refineries and their all the economic tools that are that feed the regime. Let's take out the airports that allow them to trade by air and receive military aid from axis of aggressor countries through the air. Let's cut off their land routes and their bridges so they can't trade by ground. We can and then let's arm the Iranian people and help them overthrow the regime so we can get rid of them. This whole thing will not end decisively until the regime is gone. And I think we have a historic opportunity. President Trump has an historic opportunity to rid this region of this regime. He's the most courageous person in the region. I think we've got a lot of sisters in our alliance over there who need him to step up and just do it. Because they're not going to, if he asks them for permission or he asks them for help, a lot of them are not going to do it because they're afraid.
1: All right.
9: He's got to finish it.
1: I want to talk about Ukraine real quick. The House passed the Lindsey Graham sanctioning bill, sanctioning Russia and Iran, 262 to 159. They already passed through the Senate 86-11. This allows them to go after secondary sanctions and individuals in Russia. So if you're Indian, you're going to still buy Russian oil, we're going to sanction you. If you're Europe, we'll do the same thing. Of course, that's Brazil. That's Turkey. Number one, you think the president signs it and you think he'll use it?
9: I think he will. I think he said that he would sign it. If that he supported, he asked Congress to pass it. So I think he's going to sign it, and I think he's going to use it. And I think Putin is in a world of hurt. I think something like 45% of his refining capacity has been taken down. The Ukrainians are delivering, pain to Russia. Commensurate with the pain that the Russians are delivering to the Ukrainian people, except they're not targeting civilians. By the way, Ukraine could be doing to Russia what Russia is doing. They could hit civilian neighborhoods. They could hit Moscow. They could take out residential areas. They just don't do it because we're not totalitarian monsters like they are. I would think that it would be great if Ukraine started hitting the power grid in Moscow. And started taking down, if the Ukrainians have to freeze during winter, so should Muscovites.
1: Do you have any reports of anything changing? We only have 30 seconds left inside Russia. I know they have ridiculous elections today, but afterwards they might have a massive draft, and that's remarkably unpopular. Do you see anything changing there?
9: There is zero chance that the Russian people are going to vote out Vladimir Putin in the elections that are coming up, and particularly now that Alex Ovechkin is coming out in favor of Vladimir Putin.
1: He would know.
9: No free elections in that country. I think they're going to. Putin is going to win.
1: Putin must be a great campaigner.
9: I'm going to go out there on a limb and say Putin's going to win the election.
1: Right. He must be a great campaigner. He's got like 80% of the vote, so he must be great signs, much street signs, bumper stickers. He must be great at that.
9: Yeah, but he's no Kim Jong Un. He gets 96% of the vote.
1: Right. That's true, and that's a goal for him. And Vladimir Putin's always known that he's no Kim Jong Un. Mark Thiessen, thanks so much.
9: Take care. Bye.
1: All right. Listen, when we come back, I'll take your calls, 1-866-408-7669. Then Senator Shelley Moore, Capito, Brian Kilmeade Show.
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6: I'm Gianna Gelosi with your Fox True Crime Minute. Gilgo Beach serial killer Rex Huerman was disciplined for drug possession and smuggling a package into the infamous Little Siberia prison where he's set to spend the rest of his life. The New York Post reporting the 62-year-old was caught by correctional officers in mid-July trying to smuggle something into prison and was later found with unspecified drugs. The serial killer is locked away in one of New York State's oldest prisons, the Clinton Correctional Facility in Dannemora, up in the Adirondack Mountains near the Canadian border. The former Manhattan architect admitted in April to killing and dumping the bodies of eight women along desolate stretches of Long Island. Their bound and dismembered bodies began to be uncovered in December of 2010. In June, he was sentenced to multiple life sentences as part of a plea and is expected to participate in a Mindhunter-style program to help the FBI figure out what drove him to kill. 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I'm Gianna Gelosi with your Fox True Crime Minute.
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9: The student now goes to college to proclaim rather than to learn. The lessons of the past are ignored and obliterated in a contemporary antagonism known as the generation gap.
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11: Ali comes out to meet Frazier, but Frazier starts to retreat. If Frazier goes back an inch farther, he'll wind up in a ringside seat. Ali swings with a left. Ali swings with a right. 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
12: Everybody just gathered around, organized, and it was orderly. 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And they chased the kids over the hill. The cops were boxing. There was kids all around them. All of a sudden, cops got trigger happy and shot kids.
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0: you're interested in it, Brian's talking about it. You're with Brian Kilmeade.
1: How is what you're doing helping people win?
2: So, great question. My theory is that the anger and my beliefs are far closer to the majority position than the beliefs demonstrated by the National Democratic Party, which
1: for the
2: record...
1: How do you know that? But wait, what beliefs are you talking about? Because I think that there are things that you and I agree on, and that I'm very sure there's many things that you and I do not agree on. But I am the base of the Democratic Party. And so for you to say that, like, most people agree with you, I guess what informs that is her question. Yeah, well, I think you're painting with a broad stroke brush.
3: Yeah, and by the way, that was the former spokesperson for Kamala Harris, Simone Sanders, and now she's on MS Now, and she sees her party being hurt by this guy. And that's where the aggression comes from. I'm surprised he agreed to go on. But she goes on to say, she goes, I would tell my client, my candidate, to stay away from you, that you will hurt them. But guess what? El Sayed just changed the subject and said, they don't want to talk about health care.

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1: Hey, welcome back to the show. Senator Shelley Moore Capito from Washington, D.C. She's on Senate Appropriations, Commerce, and Rules Committee, chairman of the Senate Environmental and Public Works. And the senator is kind enough to sit down with me on a book I have coming out next year about the game still count, because she was an athlete herself. And how appropriate, Senator, that you're working to fix college sports, right?
2: Right. We've just we've reached a good agreement. We got a good vote, 74-24. So it's on the track. I think we will pass it, hopefully, at the beginning of next week.
1: Can you explain it to a non-senator like me?
2: Yeah.
1: And tell me, I thought originally that it passed, and you said, well, almost. What did pass?
2: Well, it just passed. You know, we have all these hoops we have to go through in terms of motion to proceed and all that and cloture, da-da-da-da. So we're on the track to do the final passage, the final vote, either probably Tuesday or Monday of next week. So what this vote does is, it, you know, the college sports is the wild, wild west. You mentioned I was a college athlete. My daughter played. I want to preserve women's and athletic Olympic sports. But I also want to see all this, 25-year-olds playing, people, athletes getting taken advantage of by agents, and all these things that have developed over time because you can now pay your student athlete. And so this bill basically reins in the portal. You know, you can't transfer every year. You can transfer once. You get one free transfer, and you can transfer again, but you have to sit out a year. You also have 5 years for 5 years of eligibility. You can't get into college sports when you're 23 or 24. We've seen that recently at the LSU, where they wanted some semi-pros to come back and play in college. That's unfair. We protect the number of slots that are at women and at Olympic sports. We also prevent a super leagues from starting, because you see that with the Big Ten, in particular the SEC. We rein in the agents, mirroring what the NFL does. It's very encompassing, but it is protecting the student athlete and what they get from playing, not just football, but the lower line sports or the non-revenue sports are just immeasurable in terms of leadership.
1: Right.
2: So
1: a couple of things. So would there be somewhat of a salary cap? I know you're not going to go for the union, and I'm glad you're not, but you don't want to put the players in a union, they're students. But is there going to be a salary cap? Is there going to be a GPA that's got to be obtained? And everyone's going to be a five-year athlete now? Everybody?
2: They can be. They can be. And so, there's no salary cap. There are some caps as to how much the schools can spend. I think it's $22 million, and then there's another $23 million on top of that for retention of the athletes and those kinds of things. So they should be able to do this for $45 million. It also will not preclude an athlete, let's say one of your super athletes that might get a contract from Nike or a private contract. They can still engage in that. So there's no salary cap here, but there is some way to cap what the schools are going to spend on this. So we're preventing these underhand deals where, you know, you got the student athlete out in the back with the car dealer that's, you know, giving them money that really are one-offs and uncontrollable by coaches and parents and those kinds of things.
1: But Senator, what if I do own a dealership and I'm in Nebraska and mm-hmm. I would like to sponsor the quarterback, right?
2: Right.
1: Can he sign with me?
2: Yes.
1: He can. And
2: yes.
1: They have to report. You have to screen my company?
2: You'll have to get the deal looked at and show that it's in the student's best interest. But yes, you can still do that. There are some guardrails around it.
1: Understood. So there's other people on this one nuanced issue that cropped up last time. It hasn't cropped up this time about men playing in women's sports. Some states have not ruled. Like California allows it. New York allows it. West Virginia doesn't. So is there anything in here that would say you have to be like the Olympics does, the gender you're assigned to or a genetic test?
2: Well, in talking with Chairman Cruz and Maria Cantwell when they were negotiating this, what they basically said was leave it to the states. Whatever state, the fear was that this would be a federal preemption of state law, meaning that if say, West Virginia prevents guys from playing in girls sports, that would be preempted. That will stay. If West Virginia desires that, it stays. Now, it's not going to change California's law if they permit it, but it will not. So that issue's been taken off the table.
1: Understood. Senator, as you know, Drew Rosenhaus is an agent, and things have changed for him. Now he can represent college athletes while they're in college, and even high school athletes, because you know they can get NIL deals now too.
2: Right.
1: So I asked him, because he represented one of the players that wanted to go when he got cut from training camp with the Browns, wanted to go back to LSU. And LSU said, okay, but the SEC said no. And the NCAA has almost been marginalized. So having said that, I asked him about how he feels about college sports reform. Here's what he said.
3: Would you like to see more rules and reform?
4: No. As an NFL agent, I kind of like it the way it is. You know, it is the Wild Wild West. There's a lot of money being thrown around for these young men. Look, I'm an American. I believe in free enterprise. I like it wide open. I think players should be able to get their value. I like the system as it is. I don't want any restraints or any more rules. We've got enough of those in the NFL and in college. This is pretty neat the way that it is, and I'd like to keep it this way.
1: Your thoughts about his thoughts?
2: Well, I mean, I think if he's an agent, you know, the way it is, he even describes it as the Wild Wild West, which means there's no limits on what he can, what his percentage of he can take from the student athlete. Of course, he wants him to get more money. We mirror the NFL, and the agent and the coaches ask for this so that the students aren't being taken advantage of. You can imagine a student who has no money. Somebody comes in and says, I'll give you $100,000 to play. And the agent comes in, and the agent who negotiates it says, well, you're going to get 50. Well, the student thinks that's great, but why should the agent get 50? I mean, the student's the one bearing the burden here. So I think the people that want to have it remain the Wild Wild West are probably the ones who are profiting off it the most.
1: All right, so we have this big AI debate now. It's suddenly cropped up. It's always been simmering, but now it's exploding. Here's Dr. Jeffrey Hinton. They call him the godfather of AI. Cut two.
5: It's something like a little Chernobyl, this Hugging Face accident, where a lot of AIs escaped the bans that were put on them. These were rogue agents. And what's happening is the big companies are developing AI as fast as possible. They're in a race to develop the most intelligent AI. And we're developing a new kind of being. And when you develop a new kind of being, intelligence isn't the only thing you should think about. You should think about how this being's going to behave, whether it's going to, for example, protect human interests, whether it's going to like us. And not nearly enough research is going into that.
1: Do you agree with him?
2: Well, I think that, you know, it's certainly moving so fast, the development of AI, that I think, you know, we should look at maybe putting some guardrails on here. But what's suspicious to me is the companies that are developing AI, they're coming to Congress and asking us to put guardrails on. Why don't they put guardrails on themselves right now if we're endangering
1: the experts.
2: Exactly. We're endangering the human race. Why are you keep moving? I do think there could be a scenario, and it's been described to me by several of them that it's already happened, where the algorithms take over and then obtain intelligence and start to make decisions where, you know, there's no human involved, and that's not what we want. But we are in a race here. We can't cut our innovation. And I think that is a real concern as well. I'm not in the doomsayer group. I have to be convinced that that's really going to happen. And I think the reason that the executives are coming out is because they want handcuffs for everybody, and they're willing to accept them, because if they don't have them, if three of the companies say they're going to, you know, develop a conscience and rein it in, what happens to the one that doesn't? Well, it's all about the money again.
1: So Bernie Sanders is sounding the alarm. Cut four.
6: All over this country, whether they people are conservatives, progressives, moderates, are saying, where the hell is the United States government? Where are our elected officials? We are worried. What are you doing? And the answer, Jake, is nowhere near enough.
1: Anyone would say the president doesn't understand it. I would argue that the president understands it better than most, and he's been meeting with these executives pretty regularly, and it's one of the executives he's very tight with still, and that's Elon Musk.
2: Well, I think, too, you got to look at what the innovations that are coming out of this. Cures for cancer, personalized medicine, productivity, you know, everyday use. I mean, militaries, cybersecurity. I mean, these are valuable, extremely valuable assets that we want to take advantage of. And it's only, it was described to me yesterday as I was talking to somebody who knows, we are at the least, we are at the lowest productive of AI. It's only going to get better, bigger, and more more precise. But, you know, you want it to always go for the sources of good. And you know what? Bernie Sanders rings the alarm on just about everything. And, you know, like Y2K, I'm sure he was flipped out on that.
1: Oh, you want to hear Bernie Sanders? I want to give you Bernie Sanders in 2020 on climate change. Cut six.
7: The scientists are telling us that if we don't act incredibly boldly within the next 6-7 years, there will be irreparable damage done, not just to Nevada, not just to Vermont or Massachusetts, but to the entire world. Joe said it right. This is an existential threat.
1: Of course, referring to Joe Biden. That was 2020. So we got another 2 months to survive. If we do...
2: You're making my point.
1: Yeah. If we do, then Bernie Sanders will be wrong. And Al Gore's right. been wrong for about 5 years. And AOC right. will be wrong in 2 years.
2: Yeah. I mean, I think, you know, I think this, in their cases, and certainly in Bernie Sanders' case, he's looking for a political advantage here. And one way to get it is to scare people. And I don't, this thing cropped up so quick with these executives coming out. I'm just a little bit suspicious of why we've had AI for a while. I know it's moving fast. Let's get the force for good. Let's put some guardrails, or at least look at it. But I am not stopping innovation here.
1: Senator, it looks like Senator Jim Justice might want to be Governor Justice again. What are you hearing?
2: Well, he made that statement at the West Virginia Business Summit, which was about 2 weeks ago on statewide radio, that he's interested in looking at it. Jim's a great senator. He was a great governor. He's very popular in West Virginia. I know he prefers to be home than up in Washington, D.C., so I wouldn't be surprised, but I don't have the inside scoop on that quite yet.
1: As you look at the Senate, how concerned are you about holding the Senate? What states worry you the most?
2: Well, I am concerned. I think we've got, obviously, Maine, Ohio, Alaska, Nebraska, Iowa, a lot of states in play, or at least within the margin area area of margin on polling. And the electorate is mad. I mean, I can see that. I'm running for re-election right now. I can see that myself. And so that turns into an anti-incumbency argument. We do have some great pickup opportunities in New Hampshire and in
1: Michigan.
2: So I'm very optimistic about that. Thankfully, the Democrats have decided that the socialist route is the way they want to go. Well, let's start painting the picture of what that would look like for you. Higher taxes, less influence in your own life, rearranging the way we do business and employ people, all these things, free Medicare. You just couldn't go on and on as to the kinds of things that they would do if they got in charge. So the counter argument is in our favor.
1: Yeah, it's not Senator Joe Manchin's Democratic Party, clearly. That was the former West Virginia senator, who's a great guy, right. as you know. Senator Shelley Moore Capito, thanks so much.
2: All right. Thank you, Brian.
1: You got it.
2: Talk to you soon.
1: You got it. Meanwhile, Senator Manchin also said Susan Collins should win in Maine. Back in a moment.
0: Keeping you informed, engaged, and always a step ahead. It's the Brian Kilmeade Show.

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12: I'm Gianna Gelosi with your Fox True Crime Minute. The South Carolina judge has selected the location for Alec Murdaugh's retrial on charges alleging he killed his wife and son, ordering it to occur some 80 miles from the site of the original trial. Judge Deborah McCaslin ruled last month that the retrial cannot take place in the 14th Circuit, finding the disgraced lawyer would be unable to receive a fair and impartial trial in Colleton County. So, September 8th, she said she's moving the trial to Sumter County, arguing it's best suited to accommodate the needs of the case and has the proper security and infrastructure. Judge McCaslin scheduled the retrial for April 5th, 2027. The South Carolina Supreme Court overturned Murdaugh's 2023 murder conviction earlier this year, citing jury interference by the Colleton County Court Clerk. Murdaugh, however, remains in prison after pleading guilty to separate financial crimes. He was sentenced to 27 years on state charges and 40 years on federal charges. There's more on this story at foxnews.com or subscribe to the Fox True Crime Podcast. I'm Gianna Gelosi with your Fox True Crime Minute.
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1: I used to work campaigns, Hassan, and I have to tell you, if I was a strategist or a consultant or, you know, the political director on one of these campaigns, I would absolutely be telling my people to disavow you because, depending on where we are, I really would, because we want to win. Yeah. We want to win. Yeah. And so, like, if you're not going to help people win, so
2: that's the disagreement we have.
1: I've elected people, though, and you've never elected anybody.
2: I know. You're right. You're absolutely right. But here's the thing. I'm not expecting these people to hug and kiss me or even defend me vociferously. I'm expecting them to tackle the form. There are plenty of people in the broad coalition that we have designed, the anti-Trump coalition, that will go, oh my God, finally someone is addressing the fact that they are holding a Twitch streamer, a rabble rouser, to a higher standard than the president of the United States of America.
3: I don't know what you're talking about. The president is held to a standard every single day. Are you kidding me? 95% of the press is against him. 95, maybe, okay, maybe 92. On a daily basis, just listen to the Q&A that he gets in the White House. Read the New York Times, read the Washington Post, watch CNN, pick up USA Today. So what do you mean to hold accountable? What does that mean? That's it. Just another one of the ridiculous arguments from Hassan Piker, who got a hard time on MS Now, mainly because he's hurting candidates. Now, Abdul El-Sayed has not disavowed him, but he's trying to minimize the role he plays. So every time someone brings him up and says, the guy that was campaigning with you to beat to beat Haley Stevens in the primary, now suddenly you're not acknowledging. So he keeps getting the question, and listen to how he handles it. Such an insult. Cut 17.
4: Do you have to shift more to the middle, do you think, as in this general election, even disavowing Hassan Piker, I'm shifting to the middle?
5: This conversation is so far removed from what people are talking about every day in Michigan. People sit at their kitchen tables.
3: He doesn't answer the question. And one of the main reasons why this question is relevant is not so much like Kavanaugh. They're saying in high school you drank too much, and this woman who you don't remember claimed you did horrible things to her, and you rented a bus and went to a Boston Red Sox game, and now you're 50 years old. That was 20. This is like two months ago, with a guy that is radical, hates this country, loves Hamas, disavows Israel, says it's an apartheid state that commits genocide. The worst thing possible, horrible, says he loves burning the flag. So instead of just saying, listen, I don't know what I was thinking hanging out with him, I'd have a problem with that explanation, but less of a problem with that's not what people are talking about. And here's why. There are problems going to crop up next year that we can't even foresee. There's going to be foreign policy challenges that are going to crop up that we don't even know and can't even foretell. And that's when you say the person I elect has got to have a certain character and fundamental beliefs. Because when these things pop up, I got to know predictably where they would stand, because they're going to be representing my state, one of 100 votes. So he's asked again, cut 13, cut 18.
6: People care about what Hassan Piker was campaigning.
5: They really don't care about.
6: Well, they've been asking.
5: They really don't. Like, I've been all over Michigan. You know, nobody asked me that question. Y'all like to ask me. You people like to care. But, you know, I'm in D.C. today, and I understand that that's exciting conversation in D.C., but I would encourage you to come to places like Michigan and have conversations with people. I promise you, they don't think that a streamer in California is raising the price of their gas or their groceries.
3: You know that came up behind the scenes. They said it didn't. And when I mean behind the scenes, I mean yesterday, Abdul El-Sayed went to Washington, just like Graham Platner went to Washington, and he won people over. I couldn't believe how smart he was, down to earth he was. And we know that Graham Platner dropped off soon after. You know, behind closed doors, they're going to say, you know, these extremist views are a little bit out of control. I got a big tent, but I can't fit you in if you're going to keep him with you. Now, they said Hassan Piker never came up. There is no way he didn't come up. Listen to the Brian Kilmeade Show. So glad you're here. Go to BrianKilmeade.com. Pre-order my book, Uniting the States, now.
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11: It's not just a worry in Washington. I'm Lisa Brady, Fox News. Britain's King Charles holding a meeting with AI leaders and warning about risks.
12: Representatives from OpenAI, Anthropic, and Google joined King Charles in Scotland to explore how artificial intelligence could be used for the good of people and planet. But the King also made clear he sees potentially catastrophic consequences.
13: There seems urgency in adequately considering the existential dangers of such technologies falling into the wrong hands.
12: The goal of the meeting was to talk about whether the world could reach a shared set of principles to govern the future of tech.
11: Fox's Jonathan Savage. This has debate over slowing down the pace of AI development simmers on Capitol Hill. Pennsylvania Senator John Fetterman says the U.S. must win the AI race with China.
14: I know politically that's difficult as a Democrat, but that's the right side here. It can be safer. I think that's important.
11: Many other Democrats leading calls for Congress to act, while many Republicans argue not enough is known yet to vote on regulations. And some in the Trump administration question the timing of dire warnings so close to the midterm elections. The CEO of OpenAI expected to attend next

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2: New revelations from what investigators call a house of horrors as a search continues for several missing women.
3: The investigation of the Philadelphia home turning up more than 1 million individual digital pieces of evidence, which police and the FBI say included images of some 60 people who appeared to be injured, unconscious, or deceased. Those images recovered from the property linked to the late Raymond R.C. Horsch, a pornographer with numerous criminal convictions, and his son, Eugene Horsch. He was initially arrested in June after being found in his car with someone using a fake ID belonging to a missing woman. She allegedly told police he had given her the ID. Horsch, who's been arrested for weapons possession, drugs, and impersonating a federal officer, remains in federal custody.
2: Fox's Lillian Wu. Police are also digging outside the home, focusing on pipes in the yard after finding a large drum hooked up to the water line, along with containers of chemicals they're now working to identify. A man who sprayed what turned out to be vinegar on Congresswoman Ilhan Omar just sentenced to 14 months in prison. Witnesses saw Anthony Kazmierczak jump from the audience during a Minneapolis town hall event, spraying liquid from a syringe and accusing Omar of splitting the state apart. He later wrote to her apologizing and accepting responsibility. Federal regulators make a move that could help cryptocurrencies, temporarily relaxing some regulations.
4: The U.S. Securities and Exchange Commission says for 5 years, companies can offer trading in blockchain-based or tokenized investments. The exemption is expected to allow 24-hour trading of shares and other securities. It's called the innovation exemption and would be for rules that generally apply to the NASDAQ, NYSE, and other exchanges.
2: Fox's Ginny Cosola. A rally on Wall Street. Right now, the Dow's up 371 points. The NASDAQ up 425. I'm Lisa Brady, Fox News.
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6: Weather Channel forecast of the Midlands. High pressure keeps conditions dry and tranquil here today. Sunshine's in the forecast around 92. Light winds, clear, comfortable tonight, low 68. Searing late summer heat rebounds tomorrow, 95 with sunshine. Heat index values around 100. Tropical moisture arrives Friday night, scattered showers and storms, a muggy low 72. Richard DeWedding at the Weather Channel.
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9: Hi, everyone. So glad you're there. This is Brian Kilmeade Show coming your way. It's a busy week already, Thursday. And I knew it was going to be busy after Labor Day, but pretty intense. Some things surprised me. The data center thing was surprising me in August, and now here we are in September. AI kind of caught me by surprise. I'm going to talk about the latest in Ukraine by going to the war zone itself. Daniel Bielak will be with us from Ukraine, and Blasi Mintzel will be with us, VP for Policy at the Jewish Institute for National Security of America. And we'll find out what is going on with this big debate now with McLemore and Robert Kraft and everybody, everything that's going on here, as well as We've got some high-ranking officials that are going to be coming to the United Nations, including this guy named Benjamin Netanyahu.

0: Yahoo. Is he going to be arrested? We'll discuss that. Got to urge you to go to the YouTube channel. We put great stuff on there, youtube.com/@TheBrianKilmeade Show. So let's get to the big three.
1: Number three.
2: You watch what's going to happen in Iran. It's going to be a really good conclusion. It's going to be a little bit after the election, but maybe not. Maybe it's before the election.
0: Maybe U.S. not talking to Iran, but we are talking to everybody else in the region. Could we be bringing all this conflict to a head soon? I hope.
1: Number two.
3: It's clear that Abdul has wind in his sails right now. I think now it's just a question of how strong that wind is.
4: Here's a man who talks every day about the high costs that American families are facing.
5: He's a great kid. He's going to win, and we are all united.
0: Was Elizabeth Warren on helium at that moment? What's going on? That's Gary Peters, Elizabeth Warren, and Gillibrand impressed with Abdul El-Assad. Midterm polls are in, and GOP not happy. Dems can't be content. El-Sayed is going to D.C. now to bring his Muslim swagger to the Capitol. He seems to have made a good impression.
1: Number one.
6: How much time do lawmakers actually have to get ahead of this before this is a big problem?
7: Doom. Very little.
6: And what is a little? A few weeks? A month?
7: Maybe a year, but not much more than a year.
0: Jeffrey Hinton, the godfather of AI. All debate heats up as usual. We're all divided on party lines. We look at the fears and the politics behind it all, and there's a lot. So we have people like that are experts. Jeffrey Hinton, look out, this thing could be dangerous. And then we had politicians who say, look out, this could be my issue to run on. Like Bernie Sanders, as usual, trumpeting the fear, big time. Cut four.
8: All over this country, whether they people are conservatives, progressives, moderates, are saying, where the hell is the United States government? Where are our elected officials? We are worried. What are you doing? And the answer, Jake, is nowhere near enough.
0: Right. Bernie Sanders knows because he's such a great scientist, right? Here he is criticizing the president. Why? It's been 5 minutes. Why not criticize the president?
8: It is really embarrassing how little the president of the United States understands about the danger of this technology. Maybe Democrats are speaking about it now. Well, it's better late than ever. I will tell you, I've been speaking about it for a very long time.
0: Well, by the way, the president thoroughly understands it. Elon Musk was by his side probably for 6-7 months, at which time we're talking about AI on a regular basis. He wanted to do two things. He wasn't going to hamstring cryptocurrency. He said in the beginning he didn't understand it, said, I don't get it. By 2020, he got it. By 2024, he was running with it. And now they're looking to get the Clarity Act to get some barriers there. Now, hopefully, he'll get that done, although it looks like a long shot now. So the other one, he also said, I want to AI. I want to unleash AI. I want to make sure we win AI. He understood the reasons for it. But he did have an executive order after the release of Mythos, which is a model that really scared a lot of people because of the advanced nature of it. And that was in the spring. And he had an EO ready to go that would subject AI to some guardrails and a little bit of oversight. And the Treasury Secretary and the Chief of Staff, Susie Wiles, was for this. David Sachs was against it. Ultimately, that won the day. So the American people, where are we at? Fox News polls, 63% of Americans say AI could destroy humanity in one day. And nearly half of Americans favor pausing development for more advanced models, roughly 48%, 31% who favor continued development. There's people a little concerned about it. They're not running it. But for me, I'm not fearing change. I'm pretty amazed if this is the first time I can remember 20-somethings are the ones who are booing change, when those are the ones who usually say, hey, give me your phone. You guys don't know how to work it. We're always handing this off. How do you work this? How do you do that? How do you download this? But when it comes to AI, you got the 20-something say, no, count me out. Not all of them, but a lot of them. But I go back to what Mark Cuban said. And when people ask me for advice about what to do with my career if you're in your 20s, say, do everything I can to learn about AI and then offer your services to a company and say, how can that company get better? You may have ideas because you can see what AI can do. Joe Lonsdale, Palantir co-founder, managing director of 8VC and one of the PayPal guys, is all over this. He's all over the pushback. Now, there are Republicans pushing back. One is Josh Hawley, and he is concerned about how fast AI is going. And Lonsdale was ready for that. Cut eight.
9: Josh has been attacking tech for a long time. He thinks it's his ticket to be popular on the right. Listen. Well, this is. We should hold big tech accountable, but we should do it in a way that's American, based on how the American founders wanted things. Woodrow Wilson, when he created this massive regulatory state, he was recreating the star chamber that we fought against in England. If you go back in our civilization, we don't need star chambers. We don't need cronies. We don't need these regulators harassing people.
0: Yeah, and that's how he feels. And he also says this: there should be regulation, but let these guys regulate themselves, because they're the ones who know best. Now, can you possibly set up a some type of bureau with AI representatives from there? So you get the guy from, you get Claude, and you get ChatGPT, and you get Grok, and you form a panel that's able to look at these models, including the younger ones coming up, and saying, okay, let's make sure this doesn't get out of control, and we know the technology you're working on, and this is where the danger could be. Can we do something like that? And with the government, of course, reporting to the government on a regular basis. We can't pretend as if there's anybody in the government, because there isn't. Senator Warner says he is, but I'm sure he's not anymore. Maybe he was a tech guy before he got in. Ro Khanna represents tech people. I don't know that he is. But I always like a military general in armed services, because they've seen it from a different angle. They've seen it. A lot of times they go to West Point or Annapolis and they get it. The same thing I would love to see that David Sacks is doing, volunteering on the board to be a czar when it comes to cryptocurrency and when it comes to AI. So I thought Joe Lonsdale says, look, watch it. Why don't I try this? Cut 10.
9: There's an important point here, because there's big tech and there's little tech. When you're trying to start companies, I'm involved in hundreds of new companies we're building. The big tech tries to smash us. Big tech tries to capture government to smash the new innovators, because there's always new innovators. America wins because of new innovation. So what you have to do is you have to stop the big guys from smashing the little guys by keeping things free, but then hold them accountable the right way, not the way that lets them capture it.
0: And what Mark Zuckerberg said 2 days ago, Joe Lonsdale said too, says, they can get sued. So if they do something irresponsibly, Meta could get sued, and they're getting sued now. They're in court every day, settling out of court after they go to court. They're not winning. So they know they're liable should they do something catastrophic. Cut 9.
9: What you need is you need liability. These companies should be held extremely liable for any damage they do. It's going to be a $2 trillion IPO. They should lose all of that if they cause hundreds of billions of dollars of damage, because they'll be liable for the damage. We should pass laws. We should do our gosh darn job passing laws, making sure there is even more clear what they're liable for, making it easier for them to be liable. We shouldn't be putting regulators in that are just going to get captured, just going to be unaccountable. That's not how America works. The right should be against regulation, but for liability to hold companies accountable.
0: And the first time I realized how overmatched oversight is from the government perspective, is when you study the Bernie Madoff story. I'm not Mr. Finance, but you see how they just made a mockery of the oversight, how he kept all his illegal activity, his Ponzi schemes, going on a different floor and had a whole facade going on a separate floor. And a lot of them would get in awe of who they're talking to. The CEO, a multi-billionaire, is going to show me around, show me what they're doing and open up their books to me. I can't believe what an honor it is. I'm making $110,000 to do that. My suits don't fit. I'm wearing the same one 3 days in a row. It's an unbalanced match. So am I going to have a government going to visit Mark Zuckerberg to try to unwind some of the models before they destroy man? It's not going to happen. But we'd love to have it happen. China. It's going to be interesting, because the president of the United States says next week, when he has the president of China in, might have the tech executive meet with him. I would love to hear what they have to say. Of course, you're not going to give up the farm and tell them how to operate things, but they could talk about what the capabilities are and kind of read where they stand. Don't trust a thing. And by the way, you can't verify. So you can't trust, obviously, and you can't verify just be in the nature of this product. All right, when we come back, we get the latest on Ukraine. Daniel Bielak joined us.
10: 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Brian's got a lot more to say. Stay with Brian Kilmeade.

0: Hey, good morning. You're heading to the airport, right?
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10: 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Some examples of store brands include Costco's Kirkland Signature, Walmart's Great Value, Whole Foods 365, among other labels. Now, store brands are typically cheaper than name brand products, and even if the price is just a few cents less, it can add up in the long run, according to Consumer Reports. In addition, Consumer Reports found that shoppers can save more than 60% when they buy store brand ketchup rather than the name brand. They also found the biggest savings were at Costco, Aldi, and Walmart, all about 50% less than the store brand on average, while Whole Foods had the least savings. And according to Taste, many store brands taste just as good and sometimes even better than the name brand, according to Consumer Reports' test of 70 products across different categories. Saving you money, Hillary Barsky, Fox News.
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12: One of the forgotten players in the Watergate scandal that brought down the Nixon administration was Democrat Speaker of the House Carl Albert of Oklahoma, standing only 5'4". He was known as the Little Giant from Little Dixie. In 1992, Albert recalled meeting future presidents Nixon and Kennedy on his first day of Congress.
13: Nixon walked across from the Republican side of the aisle and shook hands with me and asked me if we had a college contest somewhere in the high school, and I won that one. And he asked me if I was the one who won that contest. I said, yes. He said, well, he tried out for it later on, but he didn't get that far. John Kennedy came over to me and introduced himself, and he said, are you the Oklahoma boy that was a Rhodes Scholar? I said, yes. He said, well, I met several Rhodes Scholars. So I met them both the first day.
11: 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It's the audio archives of Fox News Talk.
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1: The one that's the toughest is Russia, Ukraine. They hate each other. The two leaders hate each other so much. And it's, hatred is very interesting. War is very interesting, but it's too bad. And that's what's driving, actually, that's the war that's driving up the diesel prices. But it's all going to end very soon.
2: And that's what the president believes. He believes that they know that we have an election coming up, and we know there's an election coming up. Handcuffs are off afterwards, and if there is a flip of the House or Senate, the president knows he's got to act in the interim period. And also, maybe they totally change their approach after the election. I'm not sure about that, because I'm not sure who's actually in charge of that country. But then we have Vladimir Putin has got his own ridiculous election, and a lot of people are pointing to that, because then he'll come out after the election and say, I need another draft, and that could be the tipping point. Who knows? Daniel Bielak joins us. Daniel joins us from Ukraine, where he's playing a vital role, a member of the Territorial Defense Forces of that country, former chief investment advisor to the prime minister. Daniel, how would you characterize this war right now?
3: Hi, Brian. Thanks for having me on. It's... we're basically under a massive terrorist attack by the Russians. They're losing on the battlefield. We're killing and we're taking out 40,000 of their troops per month, which they can't replace. And so Putin's basically gone to war with the Ukrainian civilian population. They're bombing us night and day. They're targeting warehouses filled with food, pharmaceutical products, consumer products, even toys. They're targeting gas stations. They're shooting at trains now, passenger trains. They're basically going on safari with the Ukrainian population. It's quite dire, and we're really worried about the winter, because he's now going not just after energy infrastructure, he's going after water supplies, and we're hitting them back by taking out probably already 40% of their petroleum export capabilities. We're holding our own. We're really, really hoping the sanctions bill that was passed yesterday in Congress, and I think it's awaiting the signature of the president. We really hope that this will really squeeze the Russians, because they can't fight without China. They can't fight without Iran, and they can't fight without North Korea. And the United States can actually make a huge difference in ending this war. In fact, it's all in the president's hands, really.
2: Isn't India also buying energy? Isn't Turkey, too? Isn't Brazil?
3: Sure. And, every country that is buying Russian, illegal Russian petroleum products should be subject to the secondary sanctions. They're quite draconian, from my understanding, under the sanctions bill. It's a question whether the president wants to implement them or not.
2: I want you to hear what Mark Thiessen just told us he thinks you guys should be doing.
4: Ukraine could be doing to Russia what Russia is doing. They could hit civilian neighborhoods. They could hit Moscow. They could take out residential areas. They just don't do it because we're not totalitarian monsters like they are. I would think that it would be great if Ukraine started hitting the power grid in Moscow and started taking down, if the Ukrainians have to freeze during winter, so should Muscovites.
2: How do you feel about that?
3: 100%. I subscribe to every single word. We aren't terrorists, but much of that, first of all, much of the critical infrastructure Mark was talking about is used for military purposes. The entire Russian population basically is behind Putin. This isn't just a frolic of Putin's own. Again, I come back to we can fight this, but this isn't just our fight, Brian. You and I have talked about this before. We are the Eastern Shield of Western democracy right now. This is all of our fight, and including the United States. I mean, the United States has vital security interests in Europe, and we can see that what's happening in Iran, what's happening in Ukraine, it's all linked. It's what I call the crinks, the China, Russia, Iran, and North Korea. These are the four horsemen of the apocalypse, and they are all united in wanting to bring down the United States. And you look at what they're doing inside the United States.
4: United States, let alone to where the United States has interests in the Gulf and other places. You know, I just was reading that the Department of Justice and the FBI unveiled a global assassination network operating in the United States that was basically funded and supported by Russian intelligence. You know, you've got cyber attacks in the United States, and it's only a matter of time before you start going after your electricity grids, your airport security, your transportation networks, which is what they're doing in Europe already. You know, they want the United States destroyed, and American people, I think, understand that we are a crucial ally. Ukraine is a crucial ally of the United States. We're with you in Afghanistan. We've been supporting, you know, shoulder to shoulder with American troops and other places around the world. We're helping with train American troops in drone warfare and asymmetrical warfare. This is all a new way of fighting, as you know. And, you know, we are a crucial ally, both militarily, but as well as diplomatically. We're a democracy, maybe a flawed democracy. I'm sure yours isn't perfect either. But, you know, I mean, democracies need to stick together right now because we're under attack by really evil forces.
2: So Russia
4: could not fight this war without China.
2: I agree with every word you said. You have a true global perspective while in the middle of a war. It's amazing. But do you think something's going to happen in Miami? They're talking about Zelensky and Putin in Miami. Do you think that'll happen?
4: Brian, I just don't know. I have not seen, I think there's a lot of performative diplomacy going on by the Russians. You know, Putin thinks he's winning. He thinks he can bomb us into the Stone
2: really?
4: Age before winter.
2: Does he really?
4: Yeah, I think he does. I think that he thinks he has the upper hand because we don't yet have the answer to the jet-powered Shaheds and his ballistic missiles. We will have them, and hopefully in the next month or two. But, you know, if we don't have, we don't have enough Patriot missiles. We're not, you know, the United States has cut its aid to Ukraine by 99%. We're buying everything we get from the U.S. with our European allies. But even still, the U.S. is expending a huge amount of missiles on Iran.
2: Yep.
4: And so we have to develop alternatives.
2: Thanks so much, Daniel Bielak. Stay safe. You guys are fighting gallantly. The best army in Europe right there in Ukraine, doing amazing things. When we come back, we talk about the challenges over in Israel. Don't move.

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0: The talk show that's getting you talking. You're with Brian Kilmeade.
1: We're talking about the outlet that the kingdom relied on after the Strait of Hormuz was impaired. And without that outlet, without the East-West pipeline conveying those barrels to Yanbu on the Red Sea coast, there's no way to get down through Bab el-Mandeb, as Trey was talking about, or for that matter, around the Horn going through the Suez Canal. So the challenge is really a quite big one, but there is still cargo moving through the Strait of Hormuz, just not all that there once was.
2: Right. And, you know, it was over 100 tankers a day. And now we're at 30, which is considerably less, but it shows you they're not shutting it down. We're not letting anything out. That's Kevin Book, Clearview Energy Partners. But it's an overstating to say we're in control of the strait, I believe. Let's bring in Blaise Michetel. Blaise Michetel, extremely important person to talk to right now. He's the VP for Policy at the Jewish Institute for National Security of America. First off, Blaise, how do you feel about where things are at right now? It seems like the Houthis are complicating things up big time while trying to say we are not an enemy of America.
3: Yeah, it's good to be with you, and I think that's exactly right. Look, we knew that when President Trump shifted to this economic pressure campaign on Iran, trying to strangle their exports through his blockade, trying to put sanctions on them to strangle their ability to get oil or other goods out by other means to earn revenue in any other way. We knew that Iran wasn't going to take that lying down. And I think we're seeing that response now. And I think it's important to note that it's actually not just the Houthis. We have seen the Houthis advance in Yemen. We have seen them be able to now control the Bab el-Mandeb, that critical waterway that goes out of the Red Sea. But it's also other Iranian proxies that are standing up, including the Iraqi militias, who are the ones that have fired on that east-west pipeline that we just heard about and have shut that down. And so we're seeing Iran shift from direct Iranian attacks to now activating its proxies, trying to show we may be down, but we're not out. We still have our terror network. We still have ways to hurt you. And they've taken what was a battle for the Strait of Hormuz, and they shifted that center of gravity to say, well, now we have two critical choke points that we can try to restrict, both in the Strait of Hormuz and in the Red Sea. So this is definitely them looking for a way to break out from the U.S. stranglehold on their economy. And I think what we're looking at is really two economic games of chicken happening on critical waterways. Who can inflict the most economic pain on whom? Who's going to make the other side back down and flinch first?
2: So Iran is trying to use land passages and having almost no success, according to the Wall Street Journal. Hundreds of trucks are stuck at the Pakistan border, Turkmenistan border, the Turkey border, Afghanistan. So that's not working. So the blockade is working. Got dozens of ships have been turned back, and there's no doubt about it. It's still dangerous, but we're making the moves. It's costing us money to do it. Now, I understand, too, the so-called Shia coordination framework in Iraq is now combining to try to disarm the militias, the Iranian militias in Iraq. Interesting. Also, the fact that the Houthis are trying to keep us at bay, why are they even interested in that when there was clearly we're an enemy and they're an enemy of Israel? They're trying to say Israel can pass through and you can pass through. I looked at that as a tactic that should be ignored. Do you?
3: Yeah, that's absolutely right. The issue is not American ships. The issue is not Israeli ships passing through the Red Sea. It's Saudi ships carrying Saudi oil. And that's precisely who the Houthis say they are going to target. And so if they're targeting the most valuable cargo going through that waterway, it doesn't matter who else they can say will pass. They are targeting what causes the most pain. And so what I say to that is let's test that proposition. If they say they're not going to fire on U.S. ships, let's reflag tankers. Let's put American flags on those tankers and try to get the oil out on American
2: Great
3: ships.
2: Idea.
3: And see, are they going to fire then? Are they going to try to mess around with the United States? Are they going to mess around with Israel? Because they've seen what we can do. We pounded them for 53 days 2 years ago. Israel went in last year and took out layers of their top leadership with the intelligence and precision strike that only Israel can do. And they know that, and they fear that, and we should be exploiting that to try to get oil out any way we can.
2: So having said that, the way to really amp this up would be get the IDF back involved. Their intelligence is without peer. They understand what's going on there. and we could start taking out more layers of the Iranian leadership. What would it take for you to support something like that, or are you there now?
3: Yeah, I think that the only way we're going to get through this is with a resumption of military activity against Iran. As I said, the blockade, the sanctions, they're great. They're inflicting pain on the regime, but they are going to take time to work, and Iran is going to try to escalate against us to break through those like they're doing right now. And so we have to be able to do two things simultaneously, or even three. We have to keep the pressure on economically. We need the blockade. We need the sanctions. But we need to buy them time to work. And to do that, we need to take away Iran's ability to escalate. We need to take away their ability to hurt oil production and oil shipping throughout the Middle East. And we have to keep an eye on their nuclear program. And that means going back in and striking when we have to. And I think the United States can do that. Israel can do that just as well. And we know that Iran, it's doing a lot around the region. It's hitting tankers. It's hitting Jordan. It's hitting Saudi. But it's not hitting Israel. Why? Because it fears Israel. How do we get Iran to back off? We unleash what they fear most. We unleash the Israelis and show them that we're taking the gloves off. And we're going to keep the pressure on, and we're going to keep going at them until they relent, or better yet, until this regime collapses.
2: Blaise Michel is our guest. Blaise, do you believe the story the Wall Street Journal had that President Preskian was all excited about the MOU? Wanted, he knew it was the best deal of a lifetime. I think it was a terrible deal for America. But oil was dropping. They were able to get some sanctions relief temporarily. And all of a sudden, the IRGC starts opening up on some ships, some tankers. He called up Fahidi, who's in charge of the IRGC, and said, what are you doing? And he said, it's not me. I did not give the order. So they have this play-by-play of events. Now, I know about the good cop, bad cop, and I agree with you. You know, they one likes to seem rational, and then the other one acts irrational, but yet they're on the same team. Do you believe that? Do you believe this story? Being that we did kill the Ayatollah and all around him and wipe out a couple of layers of leadership with the Israelis.
3: Look, I believe that two things can be true at the same time. I think it is entirely true that there is a coordination and command problem inside the Iranian regime. No one fully knows who is in charge. No one fully knows who has what authorities. And because everything is now wide open, you have all this jockeying for power within the system. You have all these people who have been let back in, who had been fired from their positions previously, or had been ousted, or had been sidelined, who have political axes to grind, and they're all competing with one another and pursuing their own agendas and have their knives out for each other. So there's this huge turmoil within the regime that is leading to, I think, bad decision-making. And maybe that is what happened in this one case of firing on these tankers. That being said, I believe that the narrative that is being sold around that, which is that you have this moderate, reasonable diplomatic element that's fighting the hardliners, is the same narrative that is being sold to the American people ever since the JCPOA 10 years ago. And that part I do not believe at all.
2: No, I hear you. And I guess we'll see where that goes. What effect is all this having on the elections in Israel that you know of?
3: Yeah, look, I think for Israel that's still reeling from the October 7th attacks, that still feels that it's under threat by the Iranian regime, by its terror proxies, security is one of the fundamental issues that everyone is voting on and everyone agrees on. That Israel will not be safe as long as this regime is in power. And I think that you're going to see whoever wins in Israel, whatever the next government looks like, continued major political and public support for taking the fight to Iran until the threat is gone.
2: You think Netanyahu, the word is Netanyahu, not favored to win again?
3: Look, Netanyahu has been Israel's longest serving prime minister. Even when he's counted out, he comes back in, like we saw 5 years ago, where Israel went through four rounds of elections, couldn't pick a prime minister, elected a different government briefly. That collapsed, and Bibi came back in. He's a political survivor, and I think counting him out is always dangerous. He's, I think, going to find a way to try to stay in power and win the election.
2: There's a huge weapons haul that Donald Trump signed off on to go send to Israel. Do you think Congress passes it?
3: Look, I certainly hope that it proceeds with congressional approval. However, the way that these weapon sales work is that there is a notification to Congress as a courtesy, and the administration's able to proceed by itself unless Congress acts proactively to block the sale. That has never happened. It's a high bar, and I don't see that happening now. I think most members of Congress and most American people understand that Israel is a country that's been under attack for 3 years and is a country that has stood by and fought side by side with the United States against a common adversary like no other country has done since World War II. And to provide it with the weapons to do so, and not just the weapons to defend itself, but American weapons that are made in American factories by American workers and provide American jobs, that's a win-win for both the United States and Israel.
2: No kidding. I don't know what's gotten into Democrats these days. I know Congressman Meeks came out and said no. I don't know what they're talking about. Blaise Michel, thanks so much. Appreciate it. Vice President for the Policy over at Jinza. When we come back, we'll be able to have final thoughts on all this and more. You listen to the Brian Kilmeade Show.
0: It's Brian Kilmeade.
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0: 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It's Brian Kilmeade. 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
1: Don't give power to the people who cause the problems that we're fixing. Give us another chance, or give us another couple of years to continue to work on the amazing things that we've been doing for the past 2 years.
2: So that is Vance speaking out a lot lately, and he's going into Ohio, where I know Vivek is trailing by about 1 or 2 points, and Senator John Husted trailing by a couple of points of Sherrod Brown. And, you know, Ohio has been pretty solid red. I mean, for the longest time, it was if you win Ohio, if you win Florida, Republicans win. If you lose both, Democrats win. If Republicans lose both, Democrats win. And now it's pretty much assumed every year that goes by, Trump never lost Ohio. And Florida, Trump never lost Florida, clearly. And I remember thinking to myself watching in 2016 when Florida went to Trump, and I go, at the very least, he's not embarrassing himself. And the first time I realized this guy can actually win, even though I thought he would, but he could actually win when the numbers came in, because Hillary Clinton's camp was so confident, was when Florida went to his column. But now they got to go back to places like Texas. They got to go back to places like Ohio. They got to go back to not Florida. I think that's pretty much in hand, but certainly Georgia, which was leaning red over the last cycle, despite the 2020 election results that caused so much consternation. But it just had the wrong candidates. I like Herschel Walker, but he had no experience in huge family issues. I always thought if you get the right candidate in there, Doug Collins would have been perfect, but the president didn't anoint him, and he didn't get it. He went a different direction. But if you had the right candidate, you would not have had the two Democratic senators. So that's going to be a problem. It looks like North Carolina is going to flip. It looks like Michigan has a great chance of flipping to the Republican. It should. It'll be scary if it doesn't. And New Hampshire and Maine, Maine should hold. I certainly believe Collins is within two. That's all she needs. Maine should hold. And I really think that John Sununu looks extremely confident and good and strong over Pappas. And right now, the Cook Report has it a flat-footed tie. It is legitimately from lean left to a toss-up. And you watch when Sununu gets out there, especially if Chris can help out his brother, and his name is so strong, and New Hampshire got totally dissed by the Democratic Party. They were forever, for my lifetime, maybe forever, the first primary and the second contest after the Iowa caucuses. It was the Democrats that said, no, you're too white. Really? Okay. Now they're going to be third or fourth. That's got to tick off the people in New Hampshire and maybe count for a couple of points. But that was what J.D. Vance was saying. And he also was saying, you know, weighing in on everything from what's happening with AI to what's happening with Iran. He let it be clear to everybody else when it comes to Iran that he was not on board for that. The president yesterday was saying, put me on the ballot. Some people think it's not going to work for him to put on the ballot. The guy that you got to see a lot from is you got to see a lot from Sununu. I would like to see more from Collins. Just campaigning for themselves. Even if they come out against the president, Canadian deal, whatever. I wish they could have landed the plane there. Here's Mike Rogers yesterday, because El Sayed was getting a lot of publicity. If I'm Rogers, I'm out every day. Cut 20.
3: He doesn't want you to know who he is. He just said in a clip that all the corporate PACs are buying off politicians. This guy went to Washington, D.C. today, slinked in the back. Well, luckily, we got some footage of him sneaking in the back to go meet with Chuck Schumer, who he said was a terrible guy and he was going to work against, and asked for $10 million in corporate PAC money. Now, that is a good con man. He cannot look you in the eye and give you a straight answer. This guy is nothing but trouble.
2: And that, you know why it's so significant that he said that? I mean, number one, Schumer did everything he could to make sure El Sayed didn't win, just like they wanted to make sure Graham Plattner didn't win. So Plattner won, got left in disgrace, and now El Sayed wins. He wanted Haley Stevens, so we'll see what happens now. And then he comes, okay, that's fine with me, big tent. We just got to make sure he wins. But the other thing he's running on is get corporate interest, corporate money out of the elections. All right. And you also want to say Medicare for all. It was pointed out to me by seniors who get Medicare, it's $300 a month. And you need a supplement because they don't carry it. They don't. It doesn't cover anything. So you mean Medicare Plus or Plan B, whatever it is. And you have a lot of doctors that want to take it. So you're going to get corporate interest out. You're taking corporate money. Oh, you're going to do Medicare for all. Hakeem Jeffries won't even put that up for a vote. He doesn't want it. So he would be presumably the speaker that you said would get the endorsement, you know, your endorsement, you know, you'll be on the other side. So he doesn't want it. So you're never going to get it. So both your issues don't really exist. So you want to run the economy. I'd love to know something positive you're going to be on the, do for the economy, except for you said be fearful that I'm going to tax billionaires more. Top 70% of all the taxes. I'm pretty sure that's not the problem. I don't know. You tell me. So the polls don't look good for Republicans right now, but I do think in the next 40, in the 40 days, a lot can change. There's no doubt about it. Overall, 63% of America say AI is a major issue. 34% of America, by far the number one issue, is the economy and inflation. So that's not good for the party in power. It would be different, I am sure, if there was no Iran war. But and foreign policy is not a big concern unless there's a terror attack like 9/11, something that's overwhelmingly a world war. So I don't think the president's going to get any credit for Venezuela. I don't think he's going to get a credit for almost flipping Cuba. I don't think he's going to get credit for taking maybe six left-wing governments, dictatorships, and helping them go to the right and become allies, the last one of which was Colombia, which is pretty impressive. All right, don't forget, United States comes out October 13th. Go to BrianKilmeade.com. You can pre-order it now. The six crucial moments that forge the American miracle. You're going to love it.
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12: A diplomatic green light. Lisa Brady, Fox News. The U.S. State Department just announcing visas are approved for top Iranian officials, including Iran's president, to attend a high-level U.N. General Assembly meeting next week in New York, even as the conflict with Iran continues. House Minority Leader Hakeem Jeffries.
13: The path out of this was already shown to us by President Obama. It's aggressive diplomacy that brings the world together to contain Iran.
12: President Trump has argued Iran was violating the previous nuclear deal and that he's not sure he can trust them to make a new one. Also next week, China's president visits the White House, where several tech titans are expected to join a state dinner as an AI debate escalates.
14: According to reports, they include OpenAI chief executive Sam Altman, Apple executive chairman Tim Cook, and Jensen Huang, CEO of chip giant NVIDIA. Huang and Cook were also part of the entourage of executives who accompanied the president to China back in May.
12: today. Fox's Lillian Wu. A federal judge just ordering the Kennedy Center to give 30 days notice before making any physical changes to the building, including demolition. This after a vote this week to shut down for repairs and a message about safety risks today from a top official. Fox's Jessica Rosenthal.
8: Kennedy Center director and COO Matt Filka said the center has to close for at least 7 days due to acute risks to public safety resulting from continued structural deterioration. Aside from broad structural issues, a 5-foot piece of plaster fell from the ceiling earlier this month during a storm. This temporary closure is separate from an earlier Kennedy Center board vote to close the center for 2 years of repairs. A D.C. federal judge ruled that attempt was ill-informed and seemingly preordained.
12: This week's new vote to close followed a judge's ruling that congressional approval would be needed to add the president's name to the building. 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
15: Hey, I am Brant, and her name is Sherry, and she's a friend.

0: 866-89-BIBLE. That's 866-89-BIBLE. 866-89-BIBLE.
1: An execution that was previously halted in Alabama is scheduled to happen later today.
2: 49-year-old Alabama death row inmate Jeffrey Lee is due to be executed tonight. He was convicted for murdering two people during a pawn shop robbery in 1998. Lee was due to have his sentence carried out 3 months ago, but a judge put it on hold after the state's method of hypoxia using nitrogen gas was ruled unconstitutional. Lee will be put to death tonight using lethal injections instead, though his lawyers say a previous agreement not to use the lethal injections should still be honored. Eben Brown, Fox News.
1: Human remains found in the Grand Canyon this week now identified as Timothy Allen Smith, the last person missing after deadly flash flooding last month, killing three in all. There's a bipartisan push for the Federal Trade Commission to probe Amazon and Walmart's AI shopping bots over Made in USA data.
3: GOP Senator Rick Scott and Democratic Senator Tammy Baldwin say Amazon and Walmart's artificial intelligence-powered shopping chat bots may obscure and suppress information about which products are genuinely made in the U.S. and which falsely claim to be. The lawmakers citing findings from a think tank study led by former FTC Chair Lina Khan showing the AI can detect when Made in USA product labels are phony, but the retailers are not using the technology to crack down on the listings. The senators are asking the Federal Trade Commission to investigate. Baldwin saying in a statement, if Americans want to buy products made in America, Amazon and Walmart should be helping them, not giving away their business to foreign knockoffs.
1: Fox's Kristen Goodwin. Amazon telling Reuters it's fundamentally wrong to suggest the company intentionally withholds country of origin information from customers. An hour to the close on Wall Street, a rebound continues. Right now, the Dow's up 378 points, the NASDAQ up more than 400. I'm Lisa Brady, Fox News.
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8: Weather Channel forecast for the Midlands. High pressure keeps conditions dry and tranquil here today. Sunshine's in the forecast around 92. Light winds, clear, comfortable tonight, low 68. Searing late summer heat rebounds tomorrow, 95 with sunshine. Heat index values around 100. Tropical moisture arrives Friday night. Scattered showers and storms, a muggy low 72. Richard DeWedding at the Weather Channel.
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0: might be a better use of Democratic focus and time to perhaps focus on cabinet-level officials for impeachment as opposed to the president himself?
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8: 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We've been having a very productive discussion on this program. We had it with Bill O'Reilly. I brought the president into it privately.

0: on the fact that, you know, there are some people out there that, for whatever reason, maybe it's in all likelihood it's justified. You're angry with maybe your senator, your congressman, your congresswoman, and you know what? You don't feel that they really deserve re-election. I was thinking about this last night in this sense. You know, there is a time and a place when you should be thinking about that, and that time has come and gone. That's called a primary. If you don't like your particular candidate, you don't think they're conservative enough, you primary them, and you try to defeat them out at the ballot box. But that is not the choice that is before us in 47 days. Because the primary season has come, it is gone. And if maybe a candidate that was in a primary didn't win, I'm sorry that your person lost. I mean, you know, it's sort of like there have been many times I've been disappointed with election results. Didn't particularly like it when Clinton won. Didn't particularly like it when Obama won and Biden won. And but, you know, you don't stop fighting. If you love this country, you love the country. If you really see a danger, you got to point that danger out. This to me is, again, this is on the DSA website. This is what is in play this election season. You have candidates. We've elected 250 of them in 40 states since 2019, and there are 40 plus more of them on the ballot in 47 days. This is the truth. This is the reality. You shall know the truth, and the truth shall set you free. And it is a very, very specific agenda that they are advocating for. Understand this, that now the old establishment guard of the Democratic Party is dead. They are defeated. They are out of power. And they are subservient to and bow at the altar of these radical socialists, communists, whatever you want to call them. All I'm telling you is what they have on their website and what they are running on will take our Constitution, this great constitutional republic, 250 years this has existed. As Ben Franklin famously said when asked during the debate over, you know, what we will have, a monarchy or a republic. A republic, if you can keep it. By the way, a republic is... You know, the way our founders and framers designed this, it is messy. It is the way it is. You have, you know, two separate houses in Congress. You have the House of Representatives. They're not, which is more reactionary to the moment as it was designed to be versus, you know, the quote, more deliberative body of the United States Senate. Am I, like many of you, frustrated with the SAVE Act? Yeah, but they were 15 votes short. Don't lie to you on this program. I just tell you the truth, the reality, what it is. In terms of eliminating the filibuster like Donald Trump wanted, sorry, they were about 12 votes short on that too. And there was no way you were going to get the votes to do these things. Now, the interesting thing is there is a new development with the SAVE Act, and Mike Johnson is the one that is now trying to drive this through the reconciliation process, and hopefully he's going to be successful. You know, will it be done? Well, they start voting in the Commonwealth of Virginia in 2 days, so I'm not exactly sure that it's timely enough. It is sad. Something as fundamental and basic as proof of citizenship and voter ID. Wow. I mean, why we even have to debate that? Why are we debating men, biological men, playing women's sports? How is it we have candidates that believe there are six genders, not two? You know, how do we possibly have a candidate that claims God is non-binary, that he's a Christian that hates Christianity, but he does know his favorite drag queen, that's top of mind in his head, on top of, you know, every other insane position. You know, all trans people, including biological men, need access to abortion. I need to go back to school and study more biology. It's crazy. And then, of course, we have Al Sayed. We're going to get to some of his craziness and his best friend. No, just the California, some California podcaster guy out there. I don't know who he is. Yeah, you do. You invited him on the campaign trail, according to Hassan Piker. So this is what I mean when I say, to be very clear to all of you, what I mean when this is what's on the ballot. Because this is what they are running on. this will be the power base of the Democratic Party. Example, point, case in point. Has any elected Democrat in the Senate besides John Fetterman ever criticized the likes of Mamdani or Bernie Sanders or Pocahontas? You know, no. Chuck Schumer, Hakeem Jeffries, have they ever criticized Mamdani? They live in New York. You know, you would think that Chuck Schumer would have been against Mamdani. Doesn't have the courage of his convictions because he cares about his power. So the dominant voice now, the power base of the foundational thought process of this Democratic Party has shifted dramatically. It is the most radical agenda I've ever seen of any party ever since I've been doing this now on radio 38 years in total, 25 years in syndication. And their stated agenda, eliminate the U.S. Senate. Now, just listen to all of these items and ask yourself, will this shred the Constitution as I am arguing? And then ask yourself another question. Is there any Republican that you could name, and if you can name it, call the show and tell me so I can oppose this Republican that is supporting any part of this agenda? Because it's eliminate the Senate, you no longer will get to choose the president in an election. They will pack the courts. They're saying it openly and regularly now. They want amnesty for illegal immigrants. They want to abolish borders. They want to abolish ICE. They want to end all deportation. The single most preventable national security disaster happened under Biden-Harris Mayorkas, over 12 million unvetted Harris-Biden-Mayorkas illegals have come into the country. And this is now in writing what they want. Amnesty, abolish borders. They want to end all deportation. This is probably the most insane part, although all of it's insane. All of it will shred the Constitution. Defund the Department of War? Wow. I'm sure Russia, China, North Korea, the Iranian, I'm sure they'd love that. And of course, they want to abolish prisons and abolish the police. These are not my words. Oh, look at the DSA website. They want to eliminate cash bail. Then, of course, public ownership, very definition of socialism / communism, public ownership of most corporations. And then they want the wealth tax. They want to confiscate one group of people's money so they can make these promises, communism, cradle to grave, womb to tomb, all under the banner of a Green New Deal, you know, guaranteed daycare for your children on top of their failed government schools that are a disaster, even though we spend more per child per capita on education than any other industrialized country. We have the worst results, worst bang for our buck. You can't screw it up more than government. But then they're also going to guarantee you a government job, a government salary, government health care. A lot of good Obamacare did. Then they're going to guarantee you government healthy food. What is it going to be, Tallarico vegan? No, thank you. I'd rather buy my own food. I go shopping every week at Publix. I go shopping. People ask me, what are you doing here? I'm shopping. I'm hungry. What do you think I'm doing? That's always a strange question to me. And then, of course, guaranteed retirement, guaranteed, guaranteed, guaranteed, guaranteed. Okay, that's their agenda. So what am I trying to communicate to everybody here? Because this is critical. This is so critical because this, what I just listed to you, would destroy this great republic, this constitutional republic, 250 years of it. If we can keep it, that's on the ballot. Now, my argument about weak Republicans is very simple. I don't like them. I hate rhinos. I wish they had I wish we had more people like Donald Trump with a backbone of steel. We don't. That's the reality. I wish we had more governors like, we have Bruce Blakeman. I hope if he gets elected in New York, he'd do a great job. He'd save New York. Steve Hilton would save California. Ron DeSantis, my governor. Man, did he hold strong during COVID. Wow. And he was under fire every day. Wish more people in Congress were as strong as him. They're not. Some are. Some deserve our great support. Here's the argument, though. Not one Republican that I know of is going to support any one of the agenda items I just mentioned, which will shred our Constitution. So you've got a choice. You either sit it out. Well, you got three choices. You can, you know, vote for the Republicans, whether you like them or not, because they don't support the shredding of our Constitution. Or you can just sit it out and let other people decide because you're mad and take your toys and go home. That to me would be the equivalent of it. I think it's a mistake, but I want everyone to be themselves. I believe in liberty. I believe in freedom. And I just give everyone their own. I want to make you make an informed decision here. Or you can elect these people. But if no Republican is supporting the shredding of the Constitution, I'll take that over. And then now, if you want to go further down the road, you can absolutely look at the people that are not living up to the standards that you would want to hold them to and the principles that you hold near and dear to your heart as God guides you in your common sense that he gives you. But you can primary them. And you, if you didn't do it this time or you weren't successful this time, you got another shot 2 years from now. But in the meantime, here's what will stop. You know, we've not had an illegal alien released into this country now in 16 straight months because of President Trump. We had, for the first time, the U.S. had negative net migration in 2025. First time in a half a century. The president and his team stopped more than 10,000 narco-terrorists with narco-terrorism ties from entering the country. Over 10,000 gang members have been arrested. He put the Halt Fentanyl Act that he signed into law. He designated 10 Latin American cartels as terror groups like Tren de Aragua, MS-13. Crime, the murder rate, last year, the lowest level in 125 years. It was the biggest drop in violent crime in American history. This year, the murder rate down another 23% from last year. The same with other violent crime. The same with rapes are down. Robberies are down. That's all President Trump. That's all President Trump with the current configuration that we have in Congress. Not perfect. Yeah, I wish they passed the SAVE Act. We had record domestic oil and gas production in 2025. That's President Trump. That's the current House and Senate, as imperfect as some of them are. By the way, Kamala Harris announcing she wants to campaign with Abdul Al... what did she say? She wants to campaign with somebody. I have it here in front of me. I'll get to that in a second. I think she said she would campaign with either Hassan Piker or Abdul Sayed. I can't believe that. Oh, here it is. She plans to campaign with Abdul El-Sayed. She's going to go help him. Well, Abdul El-Sayed just met with Schumer. He promised him $10 million. The president declared we have two sexes, male and female. President banned federal funding, sponsorship, promotion of chemical surgical mutilation of minors. And the indoctrination of our school children, terminating federal support for gender ideology equity curricula. Of course, he moved with the greatest deregulation movement in history, the MAHA movement. Most favored nation pricing for every drug maker, all under this Congress and President Trump. So there's your choice. This is the biggest choice election that you'll face in your lifetime. One group of people will try to shred the Constitution. We'll fight. I'm not going anywhere. But I'd rather not have that fight, and you can stop it in 47 days. Choose wisely. We will get the government we deserve. Some of us deserve better, though. Ronald Reagan once said, inflation is as violent as a mugger, as frightening as an armed robber, as deadly as a hitman. I always listen to Reagan. Reagan was so wise. 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
0: By the way, when I say that there's a time and place, if you don't like your representatives, you do primary them, and I'll give you the examples. For the 2022 midterms, Donald Trump opposed Liz Cheney. She lost. Tom Rice of South Carolina, he lost to Russell Fry. Peter, I think his name is Majer, lost to John Gibbs. Jamie Butler finished behind Trump-backed Joe Kent. If you look at the 2026 midterm, Senator Bill Cassidy, Louisiana. Senator John Cornyn, he supported Ken Paxton. Thomas Massey was primaried and defeated. He lost after the most expensive House primary in the country on record. Representative Dan Crenshaw. You have Brad Raffensperger in Georgia. And then, of course, you have on the state level, you have those five Indiana, you know, senators that blocked redistricting. They all got defeated. I mean, it's had a pretty big success level. Primaries are where you make the challenge. Quick break, right back. We'll continue.
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0: Talent's got more behind-the-scenes information, more contacts than anybody, more friends behind the curtain. 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
1: 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This issue, I want to just go over this quickly. I don't want to spend a whole lot of time on it. And that is, I've been friends with Robert Kraft. He's the New England Patriots owner for some time. I mean, this guy's been in 11 Super Bowls. And, you know, the years since he made a pledge to New England and the Patriots, you know, land. I know some people hate them. They hate him because they win so much. And I understand that. People love their team. I get it. I understand it. He's one of the nicest, most generous, kind people that I know. And so he made a decision. He owns the stadium known as Gillette Stadium. Did you know that? A lot of cities own stadiums, etc. No, he owns his own. And it's owned personally by him. And anyway, he was the first of what became many stadiums to block this guy Macklemore from performing. This guy Macklemore, you know, this self-right... Sorry, Macklemore, whatever his name is. I'm not a fan of Macklemore. I know he's become a multimillionaire. I know that. And if people want to go see him, I'm not part of cancel culture. You know, Macklemore, you know. I wasn't even familiar with him until this controversy came up. But he's used his stage, his platform, to spew far left Palestine-obsessed conspiracy theories about America and Israel. Okay, naturally, a lot of artists rushing to his defense. Now the politicians are getting involved and trashing the tour's real draw, which is Ed Sheeran, who happens to be a great musician. And they're after Robert Kraft, who blocked Macklemore from using his stadium. And what was interesting is this guy Macklemore demanded Kraft donate $2 million to the region of Gaza. Well, guy, he had already pledged that to Ed Sheeran. So it was basically, you know, a power play move. And I'm sure this guy, Macklemore, probably knew it. That's my best guess. And then Robert Kraft put out, in addition to the donation, I'd like the people who are speaking in support of the Palestinian people to know that for decades I have supported efforts that create opportunity for Palestinians. I have brought young Palestinians and young Israelis together to build businesses, create jobs, and forge relationships. So on top of the money he had already pledged, I know Robert Kraft. Remember when the whole Colin Kaepernick issue came up? I remember what he told his team. If there's any charity that you want me to support, I'm in it with you. To all of his players, he said, look, if we want to do good for the community, I'm in, I'm on board, you can count on me, I'll match what you put in. And he did. And he told me very specific stories. Probably I shouldn't share it. It was kind of told to me privately. A lot of people that are very generous, they don't like their acts of generosity known, which I think is the right way to do it. I think the Bible refers to it properly when they say don't let the left hand know what the right hand's doing. But anyway, so no one has a right to perform anywhere. He owns the stadium, and he says, look, I don't support boycotts, cancel culture. Macklemore and his music and idiotic rants, he can find a platform for it, but nobody has to platform him. You know, there's certain people I don't want on the show. If you're anti-Semitic, you're a racist, you're a white nationalist, I'm not interested in talking to you because I think you're ignorant. I'll start there. There's nothing left to talk about. I'm not going to convince you you're an idiot. You're just an idiot. So what's the point? But I don't have to platform you. I'm not boycotting you. I'm not saying that other people can't listen to you. I believe in free speech. I make my living on it. So, you know, but anyway, so we played some of these cuts about this. His conduct has been shameful. Booted from a music festival after exclaiming bleep America during another pro-Palestine rant 8 days after the anniversary of 9/11. 2014, forced to apologize, performing in an offensive costume that appeared to be mocking Jewish people, complete with a prosthetic nose, claimed, I thought it resembled Abe Lincoln. Now deleted 2009 tweet, Macklemore accused George W. Bush of knocking down the Twin Towers. Apparently the post by Hassan Piker later replied with one word, quote, true. George W. Bush did not knock down the Twin Towers. We know that as a fact. So these people spread their lies, their conspiracy theories, a lot of hatred as far as I'm concerned. What do you expect Israel to do? And I'm just, you know, I'm saying good to Robert Kraft for standing on his principles. Because, you know, somebody has to stand. Why are we going to platform people? You know, all these, I've been to Israel. I've been to border towns in Israel. We've done a lot of coverage from Israel. I've interviewed Prime Minister Netanyahu. I've known him for 30 years, too, like I know President Trump. And I can tell you as a person, you know, and seeing up front, close and personal, a border town like Sderot, and being there and 10,000 rockets hit that city, that small town, actually, in the 10 years prior to my arrival. And look what happened there on October 7th. And look at other places as well. You know, it's all the same. You know, so what I'm trying to say to you here is Israel lost the equivalent of what would be 40,000 Americans in a day on October 7th. We're coming up on the anniversary of that soon. And what would you want your country to do? Because I think that's the fundamental question here. And now, of course, you have the politicians getting involved. Here's AOC. Listen to her.
2: If Ed Sheeran comes on the radio while you're driving along, are you changing the channels?
3: I am.
2: You are?
3: Yeah.
2: How, why is that?
3: I think that what we've seen, especially, it's not just what has happened with the act and not just in removing Macklemore from the lineup, but when you see what Robert Kraft did to line up all of the stadiums to censor speech in that one specific way, it's become clear that this is not just about one music artist or two music artists, but this is about how just a handful of stadium owners and the elite can prevent an entire massive issue, in this case, the genocide in Gaza.
1: Well, he's entitled to his opinion, and he's put his money where his mouth is to bring people in the region together. Here's the most amazing part, though, is that I've actually filmed and been in the terror tunnels that Hamas built out. Where'd they get the money for these sophisticated tunnels? Deep, deep, deep underground that I've been in with sophisticated architecture. And you can't believe how much money there is. And they have hundreds and hundreds of miles of them with a little rail system and lighting in it. Where'd they get that money? That was money that was earmarked for the people in Gaza, for the Palestinian people in Gaza. Hamas took that money to build out their terror tunnel network instead of building schools and hospitals and infrastructure and providing for the people. I mean, God knows how many hundreds of millions of dollars, because it's so in-depth, and how much they spend on rockets and munitions to fire into Israel to kill innocent people. Why don't they ever on the left blame the people responsible for all of this? Anyway, Robert Kraft's record is stellar on this. AOC and the likes of her, et cetera. You know what? Nobody's stopping Macklemore or you from going to Macklemore. And if people don't want to go see Ed Sheeran, they don't have to go see Ed Sheeran. But he said, I want to perform for the hundreds of thousands of people that bought tickets to my show. And I'm sure it'll give people an opportunity to get a refund if they want. I hope they don't. I think it would be a huge mistake. All right, back to the midterm, which I want to get to. We're 47 days away. And we can either build on President Trump's successes during his second term, or we're going to surrender this country to the new radical left that I just went over in the first half hour of this program. Hell-bent on shredding our Constitution, destroying our constitutional republic. You know, you look at the race in Michigan. You know, Democrats now rushing to embrace the radical leftist DSA supporting Hassan Piker-loving Abdul El-Sayed. Now, here's the interesting part of all this. Abdul El-Sayed met yesterday with Senate Democrats, and they're all rallying behind them. And guess what? Chuckie Schumer pledged $10 million to his campaign. And Senator Kirsten Gillibrand, yeah, she's supporting him too. He, for five times in total, will not condemn Hassan Piker. America deserved 9/11 and a lot of our other horrible stuff. We have played a lot of it on this program, words that came right out of his mouth. You know, the streets will soak in their red capitalist blood. You might remember this one.
4: Poor people that they can afford housing in Berkeley. I don't know how.
5: My understanding is that the property owners who have properties there choose just not to rent it at all.
6: Yeah, kill them. Kill those motherfuckers and murder those motherfuckers in the street. Let the streets soak in their red capitalist bloods, dude.
1: He won't condemn that guy. And Kamala Harris doesn't condemn the association either. She's going to campaign for Abdul El-Sayed. That's his best friend, Hassan Piker. Won't condemn him. You know, we're going to keep bringing in immigrants. Well, listen to this cut. He does claim that some of these, well, I'm just reading the comments of some viewers. Why would anyone ever say something as horrible as this about, quote, your sister? Listen.
7: We're going to keep bringing in immigrants into this country on purpose, just so they can your sister, and then maybe even your daughter. We're going to destroy the white race. That's what we're here to do.
1: Or him talking about the Constitution.
8: I f*** the Constitution. I wipe my f*** with the Constitution. It's a f*** piece of paper, dude. Shut the f*** up. Mother f*** the Constitution and mother f*** this country, okay? You stupid
1: America deserved 9/11. Do you believe that? You don't think this is a guy worth condemning? Listen.
8: America deserved 9/11, dude. I'm saying it. Totally brought it on ourselves, dude. Holy shit. We did. We f***ing did. In a video game, whatever, hypothetically, politically, we f***ing did, man. We did. Holy shit. Like, how is anything I'm saying controversial? Like, we f***ing fund the people who did 9/11 still to this day.
1: This is the radicalized party. Not one Republican will go along with the shredding of our Constitution. He kind of, you know, when we do this. Anyway, Alan in Texas. God bless Texas, Alan. How are you? Alan, are you there?
9: Hey, Sean, doing great here in the great state of Texas. I'm 72-year-old, born and raised right here in the state of Texas. And I know a lot of folks have moved in over the last 10 years to escape the radical policies of these blue states and blue cities, right? So, hey, guys, I'm speaking to you. You may not like some Republicans. You may not want to go break bread with them or go to church with them or have their kids play with your kids on the soccer team. But guess what? If you don't vote Republican, we risk throwing away everything you guys left those states for, but far worse. Well, please listen to the sobering words that Sean Hannity here has been so prolific about speaking and trying to communicate to the citizens of this country. We got to get it right. Vote Republican. Let's keep this republic going.
1: I appreciate your kind words, Alan. They mean a lot, but I'm going to tell you something. This debate is healthy. As a matter of fact, I urge people that maybe disagree with what I'm saying to call the show. 800-941-SEAN is my number. Because this is not like a typical election. These are uncharted waters. We've never had this level of danger or crazy. I've said it about other midterms, and I meant it then. I don't take it back, but not like this. Not one where we eliminate the Senate, we don't elect the president, open borders and amnesty and pack the courts and abolish prisons and no bail and, you know, amnesty and insanity. Defund the Department of War. And if there is any Republican that supports that, even the weak ones, the spineless ones, the rhinos that I don't like, I was very clear yesterday and the day before and the day before that. But honestly, at this point, if they're not supporting that crazy, then I don't think you have a choice this time. That's my humble opinion. But maybe some of you disagree. Anyway, 800-941-SEAN is our number. Also, when we get back, we got a lot of ground to cover today. We will check in with Bruce Blakeman. Can he save New York? And also, we'll be checking in coming up in the program today. You don't want to miss it. We'll check in with Steve Moore. Great news on the economy. We will share next, then we'll get to your calls. Listen, every home needs a home security system. You want one that is proactive, not reactive.
0: Mr. and Mrs. Smith, somebody broke into your home. Sorry, this is your alarm company.
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0: expanding front in the Middle East. On Lisa Brady, Fox News, as Iran tries to keep pressure on energy markets.
4: The country's proxy forces in Yemen, the Houthis, are continuing to ramp up the conflict against government forces and Saudi Arabia. A key Red Sea port came under missile and drone attack on Wednesday, with the holy city of Mecca also dealing with an incoming drone event as well this week.
0: Fox's Trey Yingst in Tel Aviv. President Trump plans to meet with Gulf allies on the sidelines of the UN General Assembly in New York next week. Also telling Axios he has a big decision coming up on Iran on whether to annihilate the regime. An ICE officer charged with shooting and wounding a Venezuelan man in Minnesota and lying about the circumstances, just making a brief court appearance on state charges ahead of a separate hearing in federal court. This after an extradition fight with his home state, Texas. Earlier, the White House notifying the Senate the nomination of a former Oklahoma state trooper to be the ICE director was being withdrawn. No word yet on a new nominee. A man who attacked Democratic Congresswoman Ilhan Omar during a town hall event in Minnesota gets more than a year in prison.
5: Anthony Kazmierczak is sentenced to 14 months in federal prison after pleading guilty to assaulting a U.S. officer when he approached Rep. Ilhan Omar during a speaking event in January and sprayed her with vinegar water. As he said that Omar was splitting Minnesota apart.
6: I don't know.
5: Omar was not injured and continued the town hall after security officers tackled Kazmierczak. He told the court that he was fuzzy about why he did it. Records show he has a history of mental illness. He later wrote the congresswoman a letter of apology.
0: Fox's Jeff Benasso. Just getting word of a fighter jet from Texas crashing in Michigan during training, but the pilot able to safely eject. On Wall Street, the Dow up 317 at the bell. 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

0: spirit of the bill, but that this issue needs to be studied and debated before issuing such a blanket and sweeping requirement. Jessica Rosenthal, Fox News.
1: A federal judge is ordering the Kennedy Center to give 30 days notice before making any major physical changes to the building, including demolition. Also today, the center's executive director says there's a temporary closure due to acute risks to public safety from continued structural deterioration. Costco is expanding its delivery reach in the U.S. to 47 states using DoorDash and Uber Eats.
2: Costco will allow shoppers to order groceries, pantry items, household goods, electronics, seasonal merchandise, and its own Kirkland brand products from Costco warehouses for same-day delivery. DoorDash says Costco is among the most searched retailers not previously offered on its platform. Uber Eats is boosting delivery for Costco from 17 states to 47. Costco says nearly 600 of its warehouses can now be accessed on Uber Eats.
1: Fox's Jenny Cosola. Recapping stocks, the Dow up 316, the NASDAQ getting back over 26K, up 439 points, the S&P up 85, U.S. oil prices easing, but still over $101 a barrel. And Lisa Brady, this is Fox News.
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6: Weather channel forecast of the Midlands. High pressure keeps conditions dry and tranquil here today. Sunshine's in the forecast around 92. Light winds, clear, comfortable tonight, low 68. Searing late summer heat rebounds tomorrow, 95 with sunshine. Heat index values around 100. Tropical moisture arrives Friday night. Scattered showers and storms, a muggy low 72. Richard DeWedding at the Weather Channel.
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0: what it might be a better use of Democratic focus and time to perhaps focus on cabinet-level officials for impeachment as opposed to the president himself?
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7: All right, thanks, Scott Shannon. 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Our telephone number is 800-941-SEAN if you want to be a part of the program. Steve Moore is a longtime friend of the program. He'll join us in a minute. Wrote the book Trumponomics, Inside the America First Plan to Revive Our Economy. And, you know, he's been sending me now, and I have been referring to it, but I wanted to have him on actually explain it himself. There is so much good economic news. I know our abusively biased, corrupt, legacy media mob will never, ever tell you any of this news. They want to preach the gospel of left-wing doom and gloom. They're nothing but an extension of the Democratic, you know, Communist Party now. That's who they are. But for shows like this and my TV show, and we'll highlight this again tonight, because it's such good news, it's unbelievable. I want to take you back to Donald Trump's first term, pre-COVID. A record low unemployment set for all of these demographics, because we know that the left loves to play identity politics, but

0: African Americans, Hispanic Americans, Asian Americans, women in the workplace, African American youth unemployment, all record lows. Remember, it was we just dropped a podcast with Senator Tim Scott when he was in Dallas. I sat down and talked with him like I talked to Newt Gingrich. Two really good podcasts if you want to see them. And, you know, it is unbelievable that Donald Trump never gets credit for all that he has done. Historically, you know, black colleges and universities, you know, Donald Trump at the prodding of Tim Scott, you know, these historically black university colleges would have to go every single year and appeal to the government for some financial support. And Trump said, I'm going to make it permanent. Does he ever get credit for that? No. Do most people know that? No. Okay, so this week so far, we had incredible census income data that came out. Hispanic and black African-American poverty rates hit an all-time low in this country. Incomes for the lowest 25% rose to the highest level ever. Median income rose to $87,600, which is the most ever. Remember, we had the largest tax cuts, no tax on tips, overtime, Social Security. That's not tax cuts for the rich. That's tax cuts for the hardworking men and women in this country. The most ever. Median income, $87,600. Complete reversals from the Biden administration. I have charts I will show you on television tonight. Child poverty levels now at the lowest rate ever recorded. I mean, it's such a dramatic difference from where we once were. The poverty rate falls with the biggest drops among minorities in this country. You know, if you look at all people, I mean, the drop is between 24 and 25. It is rather dramatic. Actually, for white Americans, it is consistent. There hasn't been a drop at all. But among African Americans and among Asian Americans and among Hispanic Americans, it is the largest poverty drop, and it's happening for minorities and minority communities around the country. We can just improve their schools and improve law and order and safety, security, and not go with this idiocy of abolishing the police and defunding and dismantling the police and no bail and no jails and open borders. It would even be better. Real change in median household income. If you look at Trump in his first term, it went up $6,640. Under Biden, it went up, $569. So far in Trump's second term, it's already at $1,964. Just like Cash Patel, record low murder rate, robbery rate, the number of rapes in this country. We are setting, you know, record lows in the history of this country. Murder rate dropped 125% in 2025 alone. If you look at real change in the average 401k, which for a lot of people is their big retirement number, okay, well, under President Trump, in his first term, it went up $26,200. His second term so far, $23,800. Under Biden, the real change in the average 401k went down a whopping $24,800, pretty much undoing all the gains of the Trump administration. So, you know, income now hitting a record, poverty now declining at a record, according to the census report. You know, it's interesting to watch the Fed in this quarter point basis point increase. The Fed didn't start hiking interest rates under Biden until inflation hit 8.5%. Wow. We're less than half of that. And it's gone down precipitously since Donald Trump became president. Commerce Department says retail sales in August. Oh, they're always higher than expected. Every article higher than expected, because everyone is trying to downplay this successful economic policies of the president. Retail sales this last month rising 1.2%, and after recording a revised dip of 0.05% in July, and they were only expecting, you know, half this gain. That's it. You know, so it's very, very frustrating, because pocketbook stress and the broad pessimism and the affordability mantra, it's really when Democrats have power, then the Republicans have to come in and clean it up. You know, if you want to go to the radicalized DSA agenda, this is your choice election. There's not a single Republican that supports that insanity that will shred our Constitution. Not one. And now we will get the government ultimately we deserve. Anyway, joining us now is Steve Moore. He authored the best-selling book, Trumpadomics. Well, you've been sending me nothing but good news all week. I figured I'd let you expand on it yourself, considering you're the one that, you know, passes this good information on to me.
1: Well, Sean, great summary of the data. It's a fortunate thing that you're talking about this, because maybe the most amazing thing of all, here we get one of the best reports ever from the Census Bureau. This is always considered the gold standard of the data on what's happening in poverty and income in America. All of the media has always paid close attention to this every year, except this year. Did you know, I looked at the front page of the Washington Post, New York Times, Wall Street Journal, looked at the CNN website. I couldn't find anything about this report. I mean, maybe.
0: Yeah, what a shock.
1: If I guarantee you, if this had happened under Biden or Obama, it would have been a banner headline of the newspaper. You know, income shoot up, poverty rates hit their all-time low level under Obama, but that they didn't. But if they did, that's what they would say. So why is it that the media has not said virtually anything about these blockbuster numbers? I've been doing this for 35 years. These are about the best numbers I've ever seen. I want to add something to the parade of numbers that you just recited. You know, Trump did terrible with liberal women. Oh, liberal women hate Trump, right? 80% of liberal women voted against Trump. Guess what? The gap, you know, they've always, for 40 years, liberal women have talked about the pay gap, right? So I'm between white men and women. Guess what? Under Trump, the pay gap between men and women came to an all-time low. In other words, Trump did more than any president to reduce that gap. So these are the kinds of things that nobody is talking about. It is an amazing report. It is so bullish for the U.S. economy. You're exactly right. We're in a construction boom. We're in a manufacturing boom. We're in an investment boom. The only thing that is going wrong with the economy right now is the high oil price, and that's why the Fed raised rates. And by the way, I'm a big fan of Kevin Warsh. I think that quarter point increase may have been necessary, but my goodness, all of the...
0: Well, is it necessary? Is it, you know, let me play President Trump on this, because, I mean, he's stuck with the former Fed chair, Jerome Powell. This is what he said about it.
1: Yeah.
2: Yeah, I do. I mean, I'm relying on Kevin, but he's got, you know, a very tough board. He's got a board that was put there by a lot of other people, and the interest rates are too high. They're not appropriate, and I talked to Kevin, and I said, you might as well vote with the board, because it's not going to matter. The board is very hostile. They're very political. They're doing the wrong thing. They're a bunch of politicians or people put on by politicians, and it's a shame because it's too high an interest rate. Despite that, the country barrels through everything because we're doing so well, but the interest rates are too high. We should be paying the lowest interest rate anywhere in the world because we have the strongest credit. If we wanted to get rid of deficits, which we could do with a swipe of a pen with every country, we'd make $1.5 trillion a year. We'd pay off our debt. We'd do all sorts of things, but we haven't chosen to do that. But at some point, we will.
0: I mean, the president is correct. I mean, it's a board that he didn't appoint, and Kevin is trying to do his best. I'm sure he didn't vote for it.
1: So, by the way, I love what President Trump said. Two things that he said I love, which are exactly right. Number one is that growth does not cause inflation. You know, you and I have talked about this over the years, but growth is what causes more products. And, you know, if the economy produces more apples, the price of apples goes down. Nobody at the Fed believes that. I mean, they have completely the wrong model in their head. And you're right. I have to say, Kevin Warsh is in hostile territory over at the Fed right now. I mean, we always talk about the swamp, right? The epicenter of the swamp is the Federal Reserve Board. Do you think any of these people at the Federal Reserve Board, other than Kevin Warsh and a few others, want to help Trump?
0: No. If you want my quick answer, no. I don't think they do, and I think Jerome Powell has an axe to grind.
1: Yes, no doubt, no doubt. And the other...
0: There's one other thing we didn't bring up. I mean, the number of people applying for unemployment benefits dropped sharply this week. You know, you mentioned something, and I don't want to gloss over it. The president has $11 trillion. We've never had this in the history of the country, in committed manufacturing investment money, and he's bringing in-house, meaning to America, because we've up to now imported most of our semiconductor chips. That is going to change radically. That's also good for national security, defense, high-paying career jobs, pharmaceutical manufacturing. Yep. Again, we were reliant on countries that hate us, like China. That is coming to an end, and he's brought back automobile manufacturing. All industries, high-paying career jobs for Americans.
1: That's exactly right. There's two presidents in my lifetime who have done that. One was Ronald Reagan, and the other is Donald Trump. And both of them saw massive amounts of foreign capital being invested in the United States, creating jobs here. It didn't happen under Obama. It didn't happen under Biden. But it certainly has under those two great presidents. And that means more jobs, more high-paying jobs. The construction boom and manufacturing boom, there's a reason, Sean, that we call Trump the blue-collar president. And there's a reason why blue-collar workers voted for him, because he has brought those jobs back home.
0: All right, quick break. Right back. More on the great news on the economy that you'll never hear from the abusively biased and corrupt legacy media mob. More with Steve Moore on the other side. Then your calls are coming up.
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0: right, let's continue our final moments with Steve Moore. A lot of good news on the economy. We have charts and graphs we'll show you on TV tonight. There's such a different and competing visions on the line, you know, in this election cycle. It's actually scary to me. You know, I really don't understand why anybody would put their faith, hope, and trust in government. How are your government schools doing? We pay more per capita per student than any industrialized country with the worst results. Obamacare promises, not one was kept, not one. We're paying 300% more rather than saving on average $2,500 a year per family. Millions lost their doctors, millions lost their plans. You know, why do people trust the government that lies to you about COVID, lies to you about Joe's cognitive health, lies to you about the borders being closed and secure? What happened to the Social Security lockbox? They raided it. And I'm not sure why people want to put their hope in a government-guaranteed job, daycare, health care, guaranteed salary, guaranteed healthy food, guaranteed retirement, because it is mathematically impossible. Mm-hmm. You know, even if they confiscated everybody's wealth, but the rich would leave the country. They wouldn't just leave California, New York. None of these promises will ever be fulfilled. Why do people buy into this nonsense?
1: Well, you know, Ronald Reagan said it best when he said a government big enough to give you everything you want is big enough to take everything you've got. And I blame us. You're in my generation. We let the left run the schools. We let the left for 30 years indoctrinate our kids with wacko, crazy socialism, communism doctrine. And now what's happened 25 years later, all these young people think socialism is the way to go, when the primary lesson of the last 100 years, anyone who is a student of history knows that free market capitalism is what creates prosperity, and socialism, communism create despair and virtual slavery. I mean, if you're working for the government, you're basically a slave.
0: Oh, it would not be my choice of work. And I will tell you, I tell everybody, I'm not even sure I'm sold on college anymore. I think most kids spend their times in fraternity parties and frat houses, you know, getting wasted half the time. And the standards are next to zero. Nothing is applicable to real life. And you keep reading article after article, the next generation of millionaires is going to be blue collar workers. I'm not sure tradespeople, especially in the age of AI, that would not be a better decision. Steve Moore, you're the best. Appreciate it. Thank you. 800-941-SEAN if you want to be a part of the program. Look, it's now we're almost 3 years, the three-year anniversary, when more than 1,200 innocent Israelis were murdered and 250 hostages taken. On top of that, there was rape and murder and kidnapping and beheading, even little children. I mean, it's horrible. As we now remember the lost souls of October the 7th, Israel is still their very existence under threat by people pledged to wipe Israel off the map from the river to the sea, as they often chant. But look, there is a light that shines in the darkness, always. And the beauty is there are groups like the International Fellowship of Christians and Jews. We proudly have partnered with them, and good people of Christianity and the Jewish faith coming together to boldly stand with Israel as they fight for their survival. Now the IFCJ has their Flags for Fellowship movement, and all across America, on the anniversary of October 7th and those attacks, we have churches and synagogues, universities, communities are planting Israeli flags, which is a powerful declaration that Israel is not alone. We can together stand against hate and anti-Semitism, one flag at a time, and whatever you can do to help the thousands and thousands of displaced Israelis. Their homes have been bombed out. They are in need of all humanitarian assistance, food, water, shelter, clothing, medications. The elderly, they have these mobile medical clinics to help them out. Please go to their special website. 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It's one word, joinfof.org today.

0: It's here. The wait is over. The 107th Annual American Legion Fair is officially open. 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And there's plenty happening beyond the Midway. 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And enjoy a Michael Jackson tribute. Plus, there's what everyone comes to the fair for. 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So grab the family, bring your friends, and make plans to spend some time at the 107th Annual American Legion Fair. It's all happening at the Sumter Fairgrounds on West Liberty Street in Sumter. The 107th Annual American Legion Fair. The Midway is lit, the rides are ready, and the fun is waiting.
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0: Sean Hannity has spent a quarter of a century hosting this show. That's longer than some careers, some marriages, and every diet. And the weirdest thing about it, he's still doing it.
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0: Happy anniversary, Sean, and keep it up.
2: 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I can't do this without you, and I never forget it every single day. And can't really explain that my desire to do the best job possible increases every day, which I didn't even think was possible. But, you know, I just I feel very grateful, blessed that I found what I love to do, and I love to come to this microphone every day and go to TV every night, now do the podcast. And you all make that possible for me because you can fire me anytime you want, and I hope you never do. Listen, we all need a safety security plan. This is a very dangerous world. There's a lot of evil in it. It's just a fact. And this is the beauty of BYRNA.com. Now, there are some instances only lethal force will do. And that's 0.01% of the time, according to the FBI, the latest year we have statistics for. And that, of course, would be 2022. Last year we have numbers for. Now, the beauty of this non-lethal technology, you don't need a permit, you don't need a background check, it's legal in all 50 states. This launcher has powerful deterrence, tear gas, pepper spray, kinetic rounds. You can hit a target 60 feet away. 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You will not regret it. By the way, I love Jay Leno. You know, Jay Leno and Johnny Carson, two of the legends of late night, two of the most successful late night hosts ever in history. And you would think that, I mean, there's reports that Jimmy Kimmel's show is about to be canceled, I think sometime next year or the year after, whatever, and that ABC has decided they're not going to renew him. I don't know if it's true. I don't really care. I don't call for people's firing, cancellations. I'm not part of cancel culture. I don't want to boycott. I don't do any of that. I can't stand him. I think his show sucks because he's clearly appealing to only half the country with his show. Now, there's a place for that, except that's every comedian for the most part. The only exception, and he's got the highest rated show, which is a slash comedy news show, is Greg Gutfeld. And it is a phenomenon, and they ought to take a page from Greg. And by the way, Greg, you know, he goes after everybody. He just wants laughs. Here's Leno saying that he gets beaten up and criticized for refusing to be political. He's a comedian. He's doing his job, and it works for him. Listen.
3: Now, there's a tendency to give you a political opinion on everything, and I get beat up for this all the time. But as someone who works in the real world, when you go to Indiana, I'm sorry, a third of your audience is going to be Trump people. So by just doing a diatribe against, it's not going to work. I mean, your idea is to get laughs. That's what I'm here for. Johnny and I used to pride ourselves on making fun of both sides equally. Now I get beaten up for that. But okay, that's all right.
2: I mean, he's right in 100 different ways. All right, let's get to our busy telephones. Jim in Idaho. Jim, how are you? Glad you called, sir, and thanks for being with us.
4: Hey, hello, Sean. How are you? You know what? You can refer to me as your cousin Jimmy from now on, and feel free to reach.
2: All right, cousin Jim from Idaho on the show. What's going on, cousin Jim?
4: I called you because I wanted to offer a friendship to you. And I pride myself on connecting with others, and I've worked in talk radio for years for some big names. And yesterday's conversation...
2: What have you done in talk radio? I'm interested.
4: So I did in the early years, like in the 90s, I did a lot of call screening for the big KFI AM 640 in LA. I've worked for...
2: More stimulating talk radio. Who did you work for at KFI? 6 minutes after the hour. Thank you for tuning into the Tom Likas Show. How was that? Pretty good?
4: God, holy crap. You just nailed it.
2: Well, I know. Tom was a friend for a long time. We never agreed, but we always got along. We went on Phil Donahue together. They did a whole show on talk radio hosts. And I was a local host in Atlanta. Neil Bortz was on that show, and Likas was on the show, and a bunch of people. And, Tom was very liberal at the time. Then he kind of evolved into this toxic masculinity host that went, you know, Likas 101, which was kind of off the wall, but he had a big audience for it. And I think he still does a podcast, if I'm not mistaken.
4: You are a man of talk radio, and you love it. I can tell. I'm exactly like you. Kevin Miller's a big friend of mine. He's our local host.
2: Kevin's great. I love Kevin. He's awesome.
4: He's amazing. And Tom Likas, I'll tell you something. I worked with Tom. Tom is he's a strange guy. And when he went to the Likas 101 and was Mr. Ladies Man, Sean, you can look at him and know Likas was never a ladies man. And the thing was, he really got disgusted. He got really sick and perverted, and his show went downhill. But I want to say something. Yesterday's show was real talk radio. You and producer Linda had a magical moment, and it was real. There was no shtick there, with nothing fake. And poor Linda was really frustrated, and you could hear it in her voice. And I felt bad for both of you because, Sean, I think you're at that age, and I'm older too. I'm in my 50s. Like, it's like, you know what? We need to stop putting the party first and really listen to, like, hey, what is this person saying? Because Linda made a great point. People are frustrated. They are really ticked off. And
2: what part of that debate did you not hear me concede that I'm frustrated too with a lot of Republicans? And I think a lot of them are spineless and weak, and I don't have the respect for them that I do for others. I was very clear on that point.
4: You were. And I'm just going to be as honest as I always am. I think you're at a spot, Sean, where you have had so much success. Look at, you know, you just announced how long you've been on radio and TV. I do feel like yesterday I felt like, uh-oh, Sean's disconnected. He's gotten to a level where he's not understanding Linda. And I know you come from a working class, you know, mind. You come from hard work, blue collar. I get it. I know all about your story, and I appreciate it. I just felt like, man, Sean, you're missing it. She's really putting out some great info, and you're sort of talking like...
2: Okay, so yesterday was the culmination of three conversations, to be very blunt with you. All right, the first one is she claimed that there's not two parties, there's a uniparty, and they're both the same, and I took issue with that. And by that, I'm saying there's not one Republican that supports eliminating the Congress, our ability to choose a president, packing the courts, amnesty for illegals, abolishing borders, abolishing ICE, ending all deportation, defunding the Department of War, eliminating cash bail, abolishing prisons and the police, then establishing a wealth tax, public ownership of corporations, and then communism vis-a-vis the Green New Deal. So I take issue with her premise that this is a uniparty. Start there. The first day when we started this, the day before yesterday, she was making the argument that, you know, she thinks that Republicans, you know, that she won't vote for a Republican. Here's my argument back, and you can tell me how this is out of touch. If you're willing to stand up against those, because what I just read off to you is a printed online edition of the DSA platform. There are 250 elected since 2019. We have 40 more on the ballot this year. El Sayed, Telefrico, Troy Jackson, for example. We already have Mamdani, AOC, Pocahontas, and Bernie Sanders. And that is now the power structure in the Democratic Party. So my argument to you, and you tell me how this is out of touch, because I think I am as in touch as I have ever been. And if I'm wrong, tell me, because this will shred our Constitution. This will destroy our constitutional republic. Not one Republican running that I know of, and if you tell me there is one, I will tell you not to vote for them. Not one of them will vote for any one of these agenda items. Now, do I wish they had a backbone of steel? They were short 15 votes for the SAVE Act. They're short about 12 votes for ending the filibuster. So I'm just looking at simple math. Tell me how any of that argument is out of touch. I'm all ears.
4: Well, you are, as usual, you're plugged in. You know what you're talking about.
2: Wait a minute. You made an accusation that's pretty severe. You said I'm out of touch. I'm giving you a chance to prove it.
4: I said this. I said it felt like you have just got to a level where you are getting out of touch. I didn't say you're out of touch. I said, well, you are getting out of touch. And
2: tell me, did you disagree with one thing I just said?
4: No, but what I will say, though, Sean, is like there's a lot of empty promises that aren't happening that people like Linda, like myself, like most Americans that pay attention, we're really frustrated with and things that aren't happening. And I mean,
2: what part of me sharing and agreeing with that frustration did you miss in that conversation? You agreed that you heard it.
4: I did. I did. And I'm not disagreeing. I think you made a very good argument for yourself. But I do think there are times where you're running in a certain circle that doesn't.
2: Running in a circle? I am a hermit. Do you understand? I don't hang out in the circle. You know, I'm giving you an opportunity here, and I really want to highlight this. If you think in any way you can give me any example that I am somehow accepting of the fact that there are weak Republicans by making the argument that is, this is such a threat to our way of life and what made this country for 250 years the greatest country God gave man. If you think that me saying we can't let these people get in power and there's one party that doesn't support any aspect of this is somehow out of touch, please, you have to explain it and back it up.
4: I will. I'll give you the perfect example. I'll give you the perfect example. 9/11, sitting there on 9/11 is a somber day. I remember it happening. I had a 3-week-old year son sitting on my lap watching the towers as they burned. And I thought, what kind of world did I bring my son into? And then I thought immediately, Sean, of every single spineless, self-serving Democrat and Republican in our country. And I thought about the fact that there was a faction of people that hate us, that will always hate us and consider us an infidel. And one thing that's happened that we all can agree on in the last 25 years, we've brought millions of those people into our country. They're here. They've been living here. They take all of our services. They take our money. They take our educations we give them. And then they've been taking public offices as well and shoving it in our face and looking at us like we're the fools we are. And
2: hey, Jim, you didn't address my question one bit.
4: Republicans and Democrats let that happen.
2: Excuse me. I defy you to find a single host on radio or TV that covered the immigration disaster, the most preventable national security disaster, more than I have. And that the videos that I had, the trips to the border over the many, many years, or Sarah Carter going to the border for us, or Ted Cruz, you know, clandestinely filming, you know, kids in cages under Obama. I brought you all that. I don't know anyone else that did. And you were going to answer why I'm out of touch, and you can't do it. And that's the problem, because I could tell you fundamentally that my faith in God and my is the foundation of my living, and it gets stronger every day. There's a difference between arrogance and confidence. Confidence is with God, from the Latin, confideo, with deity. So, you know, unless you can tell me an example, I just have to say that I just humbly disagree with you.
4: It's not a fight, Sean. I don't dislike you. I like you. I didn't call to put you down, and I didn't call to question your integrity at all. I just called to say it reminded me a little bit of the time when George Bush Sr. went to a shopping market, and he didn't understand how the
2: youth... I go shopping every day, every week on my own. I make fun of the fact that I do. Let me ask you, final question.
4: Yeah.
2: If not one Republican on the ballot will support that which will shred the Constitution, is it worth stopping that insanity for the sake of the future of the country for our kids?
4: It's a good question. I mean...
2: No, that's a yes or no question. You got to answer. We're out of time.
4: Yes, it's worth it.
2: Okay. Well, you called kind of disagreeing with me, and you're just as arrogant as I am based on your own standard.
4: Time we can bounce ideas off each other.
2: All right, my friend. God bless you. I'm glad you called. 800-941-SHAWN if you want to be a part of the program.
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wasn't born on America's darkest day, 9/11/01. Our friends at the Tunnel to Towers Foundation, Frank Siller and company, they have been helping American heroes ever since. Now, this is the 25th anniversary. I can't believe it's been 25 years since 9/11. And we still today, we lost 2,977 Americans that day and nearly 15,000 since then from 9/11 related illnesses. Now, we honor these heroes that risked their lives for their country, their community. People like New York City Police Department Detective Eric Michael Kayla. And he is born in Brooklyn, a Brooklyn native, dreamed of being a police officer, fulfilled that dream, joined the NYPD in 94, worked his way up to the rank of detective, answered the call after 9/11, served at Ground Zero in the months that followed. In 2022, he was diagnosed with multiple cancers, tied to his heroic service. 5 months later, he passed away, sadly, from 9/11-related illnesses. It's very real. He survived by his wife, Marilyn, their two children. To honor his life and his service, Tunnel to Towers paid off the family mortgage because of your generosity, and they did it through their Fallen First Responder Home Program. Now, please help these families out. You can donate land. You can donate a car. You can make one big donation or give up to Starbucks a month. Donate $11 a month. Make that commitment. It is for the best cause imaginable, and that's honoring heroes. Their website, the letter T, the number 2, the letter T.org. When we come back, New York Republican gubernatorial candidate Bruce Blakeman, probably the last great best hope for New York, will join us as Steve Hilton is in California. But Bruce Blakeman is next.

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5: Seven days to the midterms. I'm Lisa Brady, Fox News. And cost of living is still getting top billing.
6: Sometimes when something is a political problem, the people in power ignore it. Here, officials are not ignoring the political problems caused by high prices. They are asking voters, though, to have some patience.
5: Fox's Peter Ducey at the White House, which is defending a Trump agenda Democrats say is failing. Many Democrats and some Republicans in Congress also pushing for AI restrictions, while the Trump administration argues AI labs should take responsibility for safety. NVIDIA CEO Jensen Huang echoing that after a meeting today with AI leaders and Britain's King Charles in Scotland following recent incidents of AI models going rogue during testing.
7: Those incidents are reminder that as we move from labs to product development, the companies have to become much more rigorous in testing and securing and making sure that the products are ready for use before it's released.
5: OpenAI admitting more incidents of AI models misbehaving during tests and releasing a new framework on transparency. Meantime, the OpenAI CEO, among the tech leaders, now expected to attend a White House state dinner next week for China's president. A new report accuses the U.S. of possible war crimes in Iran.
8: Human rights experts commissioned by the United Nations say they found reasonable grounds to believe the U.S. committed war crimes in two strikes on Iran. They include a missile attack that hit a school in the southern city Minab. Iran state media says 168 people were killed, most of them children. The UN fact finders say there's evidence of indiscriminate attacks resulting in civilian deaths.
5: Fox's Jonathan Savage. Pentagon findings have not been released. The U.S. military says it does not target civilians. America is listening to Fox News.
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5: New revelations from what's been described as a house of horrors as a search continues for several missing women.
11: The investigation of the Philadelphia home turning up more than a million individual digital pieces of evidence, which police and the FBI say included images of some 60 people who appeared to be injured, unconscious, or deceased. Those images recovered from the property linked to the late Raymond R.C. Horsch, a pornographer with numerous criminal convictions, and his son, Eugene Horsch, who was initially arrested in June after being found in his car with someone using a fake ID belonging to a missing woman.

0: from countries that buy oil or natural gas from Russia. China is a top buyer of Russian energy. Supporters of the bill say it will continue to cut off revenue sources for Russia's military invasion of Ukraine.
1: Fox's Jared Halpern at the White House. Russia says the sanctions could make it harder to reach a peace deal. A partial rebound on Wall Street with the Dow up 316 points, the S&P and the NASDAQ gaining more than 1%. U.S. oil prices easing, but gas still rising, with diesel hitting another record, $6.39 a gallon. I'm Lisa Brady, Fox News.
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4: Weather channel forecast of the Midlands. High pressure keeps conditions dry and tranquil here today. Sunshine's in the forecast around 92. Light winds, clear, comfortable tonight, low 68. Searing late summer heat rebounds tomorrow, 95 with sunshine. Heat index values around 100. Tropical moisture arrives Friday night. Scattered showers and storms, a muggy low 72. Richard DeWedding at the Weather Channel.
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6: 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Only 47 days till Election Day.
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6: 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Coming up next, our final news roundup and information overload hour.
8: 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It's 800-941-SEAN if you want to join us. You know, we've been having Bruce Blakeman and Steve Hilton both on radio and TV for a reason. I care enough about this country. I'm not ready to give up completely on these states. I have friends of mine that live in both states, and we have seen a mass exodus out of these states. And, you know, California is, and New York, the two of the worst, and people are leaving and they're fleeing. If California, they're going to Nevada, they're going to Texas, they're going to Arizona, you know, and from New York and New Jersey, they're headed to my free state of Florida. Or they're going to the Carolinas, or they're going to Tennessee, or they're going to the great state of Texas. God bless Texas. And there are two candidates, one in New York, one in California, that I truly believe this is the last, best, greatest hope for these respective states. You got Bruce Blakeman, who will join us in a minute. I think if Bruce Blakeman is elected, I know him. I've known him for a long time. When I lived in New York, I left 3 years ago. When I lived there, he was my county executive. He was amazing. Did a great job for the people in Long Island and Nassau County. My other friend, Steve Hilton, worked at Fox. He's running in California. He's on the ballot. He is trying to point out they have the highest income taxes, sales taxes, gas taxes in the country. And Gavin Newsom is out there with Don Lemon bragging about giving free health care to illegal immigrants, which is

0: even with all those taxes, they are running massive deficits. The people can't afford to live there anymore. They can't even put water in a fire hydrant or in a reservoir for predictable wildfires with Santa Ana winds. They know it's going to happen on a regular basis. It's a phenomenon out there, and they don't practice the science of forestry, basic government work. Now, this is Bruce Blakeman's latest ad hitting, you know, the incumbent governor who bows at the altar of Mamdani, Kathy Hochul, on the issue of affordability, crime, health care. Listen.
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0: All right. By the way, in New York, I read this in the New York Post today, and the headline is Zoe takes the throne. Mayor Mamdani, Zoran, Marxist, Commie Mamdani announced 17 new high-tech toilets. They will cost a whopping $235,000 each, part of a $4 million plan to offer relief to the city's public bathroom crisis. The mayor announced that the plan will, you know, in January as a first step to add nearly, you know, 1,100 public restrooms for the city's 8.6 million people. Okay, I'm sure that's going to solve the problem. You know, I'll just add one thing before we get to my friend Bruce Blakeman. Jonathan Turley had two articles. One, you better get ready for war. Socialists call for war in the streets and the end of capitalism. That's what I'm saying is on the ballot. Not one Republican supports this insane agenda. And then, of course, the DSA will get rid of all checks and balances, all of them. And Charlie writes a second column. Hakeem Jeffries will take a baseball bat to the Supreme Court. I don't know how many times I have to list off what their published online stated agenda is. If any Republican supports it, let me know. But if they don't support it, I will do anything to stop this radicalized takeover of our country and the shredding of our Constitution. Bruce Blakeman, gubernatorial candidate, the great state of New York, sir. Well, the once great. I used to say New York City was the greatest city in the world. Can't say that anymore.
2: Well, it's not, because we have someone who's not even a socialist. He's a communist. He talks about collectivism, which is communism. Basically, he's against property rights, and this is probably the last chance we will ever have to stop him, because if you have 4 more years of Kathy Hochul with 3 years of Zoran Mamdani, the state will be fundamentally changed. We won't have an economic system that we recognize. Our freedoms will be denied, and we will have anarchy in the streets. The fact of the matter is, this is ground zero here in New York, Sean. You're absolutely right. If we don't stop this cancer in New York, it's going to spread to other places, and Texas and Florida will not be immune. Think about Texas and Florida. You flip the state 6 points either way, and you can put these lunatics in charge. That's why we have to stop them here in New York. They are antithetical to the American values that our parents and our grandparents taught us, and I will fight them with every breath that I have to restore sanity to this state.
0: One thing that you have, one huge advantage that New York State has to get out of the fiscal mess that it's in and the high rate of taxation that you have, and it's not implementing Mamdani's proposal for a 50% New York City death tax and lowering the threshold from $7.5 million to $750,000. You can't even buy a closet to live in for that amount of money in New York City. I know it sounds crazy, but it's true. And on top of the 40% federal death tax, the 10% death tax, that's 100% of people's money. You die with no money at that point. You can't donate it. You can't give it to your family. You can't do anything. It's just confiscation, and it's all money you pay taxes on. But your advantage is something called natural gas. You have an abundance of it. Fracking. Your neighboring state, Pennsylvania, is making a fortune doing it. Would you implement that on day one?
2: Absolutely, Sean. Can you imagine Texas or Saudi Arabia saying, you know, we've got all this oil, we're not going to drill? It's absolutely crazy. We are sitting on one of the largest reserves of natural gas in Pennsylvania, where they allow it. They have new infrastructure. They got great jobs. People are driving around in brand new Cadillac Escalades. In New York, we drive around in 25-year-old pickup trucks in the southern tier of New York, right on the border of Pennsylvania, because Kathy Hochul won't let us get that natural gas and extract it. And that would increase significantly our supply of energy, which would materially bring down our energy costs. Our energy costs in New York State are 70% higher than the national average because of the green energy scam, part of which are wind turbines in the middle of the ocean, solar farms in upstate New York that are under snow 3 months out of the year, and not allowing us to extract the natural gas that Pennsylvania is allowed to. And here's the craziest thing about it. We had a crisis in the beginning of the summer, and Kathy Hochul had to capitulate and buy natural gas to keep us from having rolling blackouts in the metropolitan area, and she bought it from Pennsylvania. So they get the money, they get the tax benefits, they get the jobs, and New Yorkers are left hanging.
0: All right, quick break. Right back. More with New York gubernatorial candidate, Republican candidate Bruce Blakeman. We'll have more of him on the other side. Your call's coming up, 800-941-SEAN. 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
0: 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You'll get a discount and a list of dealers where you live. It's 3 years ago the terrorists murdered more than 1,200 innocent Israelis and took over 250 hostages. And today, as we remember the souls lost on October the 7th, Israel is still under threat from terrorists and anti-Semitic hatred and violence that continues to rise worldwide. Yet a light does shine in the darkness because Christians and Jews, they are coming together to boldly stand with Israel through the International Fellowship of Christians and Jews Flags of Fellowship movement. All across America, on the anniversary of October the 7th attacks, churches, synagogues, universities, communities, they are planting Israeli flags, a powerful declaration that Israel is not alone, and together we can combat the hate, the anti-Semitism, one flag at a time, while supporting the fellowship's life-saving work for all the people in need. Join this historic movement with a gift of just $25 and show the world that Israel is not alone. 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

0: final moments. He is the New York Republican gubernatorial candidate. Bruce Blakeman is with us in what is hopefully a big upset win and a change for New York that is drastically needed. You know, Bruce, we have been friends a long time. The reason why I see your race is doubly hard. I live here in Florida and South Florida, and Wall Street South is very real. Every big bank, every financial firm, every private equity firm, every investment firm, they have a bigger footprint in South Florida, all the way from Miami up to West Palm Beach than they do on Wall Street these days. And, you know, we're friends. And, you know, when people like me and a lot of my friends, they've said goodbye to New York. And it just makes your climb to win this election, which would really help and save your state, that much harder. So many people have left.
1: Well, here's the best news. Every day, Sean, another person walks up to me and says, I'm a lifelong Democrat. I've never voted Republican in my life before. We are voting for you, and we are voting Republican this year. Our party is nuts. Frank Lautenberg, the senator from New Jersey, wow, his widow, Bonnie, is supporting me. She ran a fundraiser for me. She's a liberal Democrat, but she is a common sense person. I am telling you, there is a groundswell of people in both parties and independent voters who want to restore sanity to New York. We're the most overtaxed state in the United States of America. Our electric bills are 70% higher than the national average. And Kathy Hochul is the most pro-criminal governor in America. And we've got a mayor that's an avowed communist. People are fed up. Zohran Mamdani, he's anti-Semitic, he's anti-Christian, he's anti-American. Kathy Hochul endorsed him, he endorsed her. Democrats who have common sense are saying we've got to stop the insanity in our party.
0: Listen, I don't want you to misunderstand me, because number one, you're a friend. Number two, I have a lot of friends in New York. We have mutual friends in New York. You know who I'm talking about. And they're really good people. And I really care about their future. And I hate the thought of New York disintegrating any further than what it has. I know you can rescue New York. I know you can. I know that you can get rid of burdensome regulation, lower taxes. You can fix the crime problem, quality of life problem. I know that fracking would be a financial boom, the likes of which New York has never experienced. You are the guy. And what I'm saying to my friends in New York and California with Steve Hilton, this is your last shot. Because I'm going to predict something, Bruce. If you don't win, the mass exodus that has taken place up to this point will be mild in comparison to what's going to happen right after you, if you were to ever, God forbid, lose that election.
1: Well, you're absolutely right, Sean. This is do or die for our state. And again, that's why independent voters and common sense Democrats are going to vote for me. Right now, we're in a statistical dead heat. Our polling has us in the margin of error. And we know that her polling, Kathy Hochul's polling, has the same numbers because they haven't refuted the fact that we're in the margin of error. So we know that this is a race that we can win. It's one that will be a tremendous victory for the people that stay in New York. It'll be a tremendous victory for restoring sanity in politics. It will restore us to American values. I will cut taxes. I will cut your utility bills. And I will make for safer communities. And everybody wants that, regardless of what party they're in or how they identify themselves, except the extreme DSA people who will never support me because they hate America and they know I love America.
0: I have full confidence in your abilities, and I know you're running hard. I know you're traveling the entire state. You're shaking hands. You're kissing babies. You're raising money. I really, really would love to see you shock the world and win this race. And it would only be a shock to other people. I would not be surprised, because anyone that meets you, anybody that knows you, anybody that looks at your record as Nassau County executive knows how successful you've been. And, you know, my plea to people in New York is save the state. You know, it's probably in Florida's best interest for Bruce to lose. I don't want New York to disintegrate anymore. The quality of life has gone to, you know, Adam Schiff. It's awful. So, you know, how can people help you, Bruce?
1: Go to BlakemanForNewYork.com. We're up against the Democratic machine. My burn rate each and every day on buying media is $300,000 a day. So if you can be generous and contribute, not just to save New York, but this could be the first step in saving America, because this is insidious. It's like a cancer, and we've got to stop it before it grows.
0: Well, Bruce Blakeman, I really appreciate you. We'll continue to have you on and Steve Hilton in California on. I'm really wishing you the best. I know you're the best man for the job, and I know you're putting your heart and soul into this. God bless you for doing it. I really think you might be able to pull this off. Only you can do it, and this is the last best hope for New York. I hope they're paying attention. Thank you, my friend. God bless you, and I hope people get out and vote for you.
1: We love you, we miss you, and may God bless you, and may God bless America.
0: All right, appreciate it. Bruce Blakeman, gubernatorial candidate, New York. Your last shot. I hope you don't blow it.

0: I'm Taylor Riggs, and this is the Fox Business Report.
1: The major averages ending higher and snapping a three-session losing streak as oil slides for a second day and bond yields retreat, lifting investors' sentiment. On Wednesday, stocks fell after the Fed hiked interest rates for the first time in 3 years and signaled more tightening ahead. U.S. oil prices declined with West Texas Intermediate crude over $101 a barrel. Most all of the 11 S&P 500 sectors were higher, with tech the best performer while consumer staples lagged. The Magnificent Seven big cap tech stocks were higher across the board, led by Tesla and Nvidia. And chip and memory stocks traded higher. The Dow winners, Caterpillar, Goldman Sachs, and Microsoft. The Dow decliners, Salesforce, Boeing, and Disney. The Dow up 316 points. The Nasdaq higher by 440. S&P 500 up 86. That's your Fox Business Report. I'm Hillary Barsky, invested in you.
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0: 25 years of stories, laughter, late nights, and early mornings. And he says it never gets old. Thank you, Sean Hannity, for 25 great years.
1: No, actually, thank all of you in this audience. You make it possible. It's such an honor to be here every day, and we are humbled by it. 800-941-SEAN if you want to be a part of the program. 25 now till the top of the hour. Look, this is really, these are scary times. Why? Because if somebody wants to stalk you, they can get your information within seconds. It's frightening. It's chilling. For example, right now, somewhere, some stranger, some weirdo, some sick individual is buying a list. I'm not talking about stocks. They're buying a list of people from these data brokers. They sell real marketing lists. For example, marketing lists that they actually brand suffering seniors, recently widowed, rural and barely making it, bad credit card declines, low-income swing voters. One broker even sold a list of sexual assault survivors. I'm not making any of this up. And there are people out there that'll buy all this stuff. $79 per 1,000 names of people. And that record includes your name, your phone number, your home address, your age, your health problems, pieces of your life, all packaged, all sold to people that you do not ever want to have that information. It should scare every one of you. The broker has no idea what the buyer plans to do with that information. Maybe it's a marketer. Maybe it's someone hunting for the perfect person to scam. You know, why would somebody look for somebody suffering seniors, recently widowed? You can even check recently widowed millionaires, and you can get names, and you can buy them very inexpensively. Now, the way you can protect yourself, it's called Incogni. incogni.com/Sean. 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All right, 800-941-Sean. We'll get right back to your phone calls in a minute. Listen to this TSA person, because I'm making the argument. This has been like 3 days in a row, and I'm not backing down, because if there's any Republican that supports shredding the Constitution, you know, that is, it is such a clear and present danger to the future of our great constitutional republic. We can't risk it. And I will say this to the cows come home. We're 47 days away from Election Day. It's coming up very quickly. And I stand by my, as long as you're not supporting that in this cycle, there's a time and place to get these rhinos out. By the way, they're called primaries. And if you're that hell-bent on it, and you didn't get involved in a primary, you can blame yourself. This is, for example, a former DSA member, a guy, William Lawrence. He's a candidate for Michigan Congress. Oh, he wants to abolish marriage. I'm not making it up. Listen.
2: My position on gay marriage is I'm for gay marriage, against all marriage, because the institution of marriage as a, you know, it's sanctioned by the state, it's a tax benefit, that's actually privileging a certain form of family life, which is religious and has comes from a particular religious and cultural background. So if we're talking about the separation of church and state, we should be abolishing the institution of marriage altogether.
1: Now, this same guy, again, Michigan, running for Congress, calls for mass amnesty for the 12-plus million Biden-Harris Mayorkas illegals, and then wants to call the borders outdated.
2: I agree that we should have open borders, and we should immediately legalize all the undocumented individuals who are residing within the United States, all 12 million of them, because as both of my comrades up here have said, there is, you know, it benefits the American economy, and besides, my perspective on this is basically, why should your ability to to live where you want, receive a living wage, and pursue your own, you know, individual desire to live where you want in the world, be conditioned by where you're born. It just doesn't make sense. And so I think that, frankly, the whole borders thing is also rather outdated.
1: So that fits in perfectly with the amnesty for illegals, abolishing borders, and ending all deportation and abolishing ICE. That basically is America. Now, it would be the single biggest national security disaster in our history, and it has predictable results. That's why Donald Trump securing the border, add that to the list of his many, many successes, and why he needs to stay in power, and why you do not want these DSA psychos, and they are psychos, ever getting power. It is a clear and present danger. The president, by the way, his DHS now has hit 16 straight months, zero releases at the border. None. All right, let's get to our busy telephones. Let's say hi. Kelly is in Arkansas. Kelly, hi. How are you? Glad you called.
3: Hey, it's an honor. Certainly don't always agree with you, but I am a Blue Dog Democrat, and you're
1: yes,
3: exactly
1: sir.
3: Right. Letting those people, they're so un-American, into the party, and I know the party's fragmented, just like the Republican Party is, but I wanted to ask you, what are you looking at with the independents? How are they going to swing this time? I know how they normally do. I love politics. Aren't people just really mad about the high prices? And I'll just listen to you talk. And I'll respect your opinion.
1: Yes, sir. All right, here's the long and short of it. The polling this year, my recommendation is it's been so bad, as evidenced by, you know, El Sayed. Some polls had him up by 20 points. He barely won by a point. Francesca Hong, she was up as many as 20 to 30 points in multiple polls. She lost her race by 3,000. The polls have been that bad. There's only a few pollsters I trust. Matt Towery, Insider Advantage, Robert Cahaly, Trafalgar, Don McLaughlin. There's not many pollsters I trust. Rasmussen I trust. But they have not been polling, except for Rasmussen, to the extent that I feel comfortable trusting any of the polls out there. The main pollsters that we often cite are people that can never poll Donald Trump right. So any election that he is even, you know, remotely involved in. And this goes to my conversation with the president about this issue of, you know, we have to be all hands on deck and prevent these radical DSA constitution shredding radicals ever get in power, because that's what they would do. And the president is in full agreement with me. And so, you know, in terms of independence, Matt Towery actually pinged me last night late, and he believes that they are not leaning in any particular direction at this time, 47 days out of the election, and he thinks that it's just too early to determine. I am telling you, anyone that predicts the outcome of this election now with any degree of certainty is just not telling you the truth. I hope that gives you a good answer. Anyway, 800-941-SEAN, if you want to be a part of the program. South Carolina Joe on the Sean Hannity Show. What's up, Joe? How are you? Glad you called.
4: Sean, first of all, you are the most in-touch broadcaster outside of Rush that I've ever met. I was in the business for 5 decades.
1: Oh, wow. What'd you do in the business? I'm fascinated.
4: Started as a disc jockey, went up through promotions, got involved in a lot of different things, moved from there into sales management, general management for all of the major corporations, traveled all over the country, ended up owning stations on Hilton Head Island and in Beaufort, South Carolina.
1: Wow. What a great, great American success story. I can't think of a better industry to be in than broadcasting. I was hooked the first day I got behind a microphone. And, you know, like we had a caller earlier that's, you're out of touch. And I tried to give him every opportunity. I kept him on for a half hour to give me an example. And if there ever is one, I beg all of you in this audience to tell me, you know, exactly what you don't like. Because the most important thing to me is to do the best job possible. I can't really explain you know, as I'm heading into my the 25th year in syndication, 38 years in radio, and I'm completing next month, early next month, my 30th year on the Vox News Channel, and I'll begin my 31st year. It's given me time to pause in my own life and to be introspective and reflective. And the main thing that comes into my mind is gratitude and appreciation. And there's a certain humility associated with that in the sense that I'm just so grateful that all the people I've ever worked with, all the opportunities, people that took chances on me when they shouldn't have, people that had patience with me when I was, you know, as Eric Seidel would say, a diamond in the rough. My program director and manager in Atlanta when I was a local host. I'm still friends with everybody that I ever worked for in radio. Bill Donovan in Athens, Alabama. And I'm just grateful. I hope that comes across because it's sincere and it's where my heart is.
4: John, it does come across. As a matter of fact, once a year, I make it a point to call all of those guys who helped me during my career. I'm a guy from Brooklyn who got hooked on it from Gene Shepard, who was the voice and the narrator on The Christmas Story. So anyway, it's a great thing. To my point, since I ended up dealing in the upper level of management and the like, and I've dealt with a lot of CEOs, when we're talking about AI and the group coming together to regulate themselves, CEOs don't get to the point that they are by being that generous in giving away power. They never want the government to come in and structure them for sure. However, if I had a product or a service that is easily duplicated and therefore able to bring down the value of my company, especially getting ready to go into an IPO, I would do everything in my power to limit the entry of those people into my space. I got a feeling somewhere down the line, these four guys have got an idea that maybe we can structure these limitations to keep us as the mainstay for AI. Conspiracy, maybe. If I'm wrong, I'll apologize. But I believe business in there.
1: Listen, my antenna, Joe, and I'm really mesmerized and impressed by your background. What a great life story you have to tell. My suspicion, my antenna went up the minute Barack Obama said that every Democrat should run on this AI issue. And then Bernie Sanders said we should eliminate AI. And then the heads of the big AI companies all simultaneously are saying the same thing. My suspicion goes to maybe they want to keep their monopoly. And, you know, and then I listen to the whistleblowers and we've debated a couple of them and interviewed a couple of them. And they're all nice people. I think they have the best intentions, but they're making predictions about human extinction by this super, super artificial intelligence that is emerging that will be smarter and be able to outthink and outwit and then therefore control humanity and our future. And while I think we have to take any analysis like that seriously, I am suspicious of a political agenda behind all of it, as I expressed. I want to know more about it. I don't want the I don't think the government is the answer. And to me, when you the communist Chinese, the very day, week that these people are saying this, they come out with the statement that they are continuing in AI. That tells me everything I need to know, because if we slow down, that gives them time to catch up. And, you know, you like old radio, you know, Barry Farber said it best. One of the great pioneers of talk radio, there's never been a country in the history of mankind that has accumulated more power, abused it less than the United States of America. And I would rather that we be ahead of the curve, we be in control. I think, Joey, I think you're right. God bless you. What a great life story. We really appreciate the fact that you took the time to call. And thank you so much for being with us.
4: Yeah, and Sean, with your connection with Ainsley, if you're ever down this way in Charleston, love to get together, break bread to one of the great chop houses here in town. I think you know who I'm talking about.
1: Oh, yeah. It's called Hall's Steakhouse. I've been there many times. I love the area. I have friends that live there as well. And very kind to you. I think we could talk radio till, you know, the cows come home. I don't think we'd stop. We'd probably do an all-nighter. And thank you, my friend. God bless you. 800-941-SHAWN is our number. 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

right, we have run out of time. Let not your heart be troubled. We'll be back tomorrow, 46 days till the most important, critical midterm in our life. We're loaded up tonight. Tom Homan, the border czar, is on. Also, the great Victor Davis Hanson, Caroline Leavitt will be on tonight. Eric Schmidt, Reince Priebus, Sage Steele. I mean, we're loaded up. Set your DVR, Hannity, tonight, 9 Eastern on the Fox News Channel. We just dropped a new podcast, well, two this week, one with Newt Gingrich, one with Senator Tim Scott. Wherever you get your video podcast. We'll see you tonight at 9. Set your DVR. We have a great show. Back here tomorrow. Thank you for making the show possible.

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5: Level meetings planned. I'm Lisa Lacera, Fox News. The State Department has okayed visas for top Iranian officials, including the president and foreign minister, to travel to New York next week for the UN General Assembly. As reports indicate, President Trump will meet with Gulf leaders on the sidelines of the UN meeting to discuss the Iran conflict.
6: This comes as the president said Wednesday he hopes the war will end soon, adding that Iran wants to make a deal. With a focus on Iran, the country's proxy forces in Yemen, the Houthis are continuing to ramp up the conflict against government forces and Saudi Arabia. A key Red Sea port came under missile and drone attack on Wednesday, with the holy city of Mecca also dealing with an incoming drone event as well this week.
5: Fox's Trey Ingst in Tel Aviv. Yesterday, the State Department says it was denying visas to Palestinian Authority and PLO officials to attend the UN General Assembly. The White House pushing back after the UN Human Rights Council says they found reasonable grounds to believe the United States committed war crimes into strikes in Iran. White House spokeswoman Anna Kelly wrote, the UN Human Rights Council has accomplished nothing for human rights while spouting unserious nonsense for decades, adding the only party in this conflict that has committed war crimes is the Iranian regimes. The driver who slammed her SUV into a city bus in Los Angeles, killing two people, will face murder charges. Los Angeles DA Nathan Hochman says Bailey Lynn Ross was speeding and impaired when she drove her Ford Expedition the wrong way down a busy street, running a red light and hitting another vehicle before slamming into the bus.
7: She had narcotics in the car at that time. She was driving well beyond the speed limit.
5: A second deadly incident happened after that crash when a news chopper covering it crashed, killing both people on board and a third person on the ground. America's listening to Fox News.
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5: One Republican senator has blocked another's effort to pass legislation creating a so-called AI kill switch.
10: Louisiana Senator John Kennedy attempted to get legislation through quickly that would require AI companies to build kill switches in their AI models, saying they need to address the real risk of one of these models becoming the Terminator. But Kentucky Senator Rand Paul blocked the effort, saying on the Senate floor, Congress risks killing innovation.
11: Think, for example, that your search engine that you already use today is AI. Are they going to have to redesign all the search engines immediately if this passes and put kill switches in your search engine?
10: He said he doesn't oppose the spirit of the bill, but that this issue needs to be studied and debated before issuing such a blanket and sweeping requirement. Jessica Rosenthal, Fox News.
5: The family of a 37-year-old pregnant San Antonio woman who died of preeclampsia has filed a lawsuit against Texas Attorney General and Senate candidate Ken Paxton and others, claiming the state's abortion ban led to her death. Tierra Walker died when she was 20 weeks pregnant. The Attorney General's office did not immediately respond to requests for comment from the Associated Press. Federal regulators temporarily relaxing some regulations to allow tokenized trading of stocks and other securities.
12: The U.S. Securities and Exchange Commission says for 5 years, companies can offer trading in blockchain-based or tokenized investments. The exemption

0: 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The South Carolina Education Lottery lucky number to call in is 888-898-2525. That's 888-898-2525. Now, here are Phil and Chris with tonight's edition of Sports Talk.
1: Good evening, everybody. Welcome to Sports Talk here on the Sports Talk Media Network. It's a big Thursday night. We're so happy. So happy, happy, happy to be with you, and happy that you are with us wherever you happen to be. Where do we happen to be tonight? We are on the island of Edisto. Edisto Island, just off the beach. Coach Ted Luckadoo, one of our good friends, analyst on our Touchstone Energy Bowl broadcasts. He lives here, has lived here for many years, and he operates a club called the Edisto Codgers. And you can draw your conclusion based on the name, the folks that make up the membership. But it's a very popular club. They're at their max, and they have meetings here at the Edisto Lions Club. So we are at the Edisto Lions Club for the Edisto Codgers. Going to talk with them. In fact, Bergie, heads up, I may have to jump off at about 7:45 to go talk to them. So
2: is that because everybody's going to go home and go to bed?
1: Apparently.
2: To eat about right now?
1: I think they have to be tucked in by 8:30.
2: Go home and take their back medicine.
1: So we are here for that, looking forward to a delicious, I can tell you, the meal they're going to have is going to be delicious, and it is being prepared by the catering business from a restaurant here, Presley's at the Marina. Doesn't that just sound great? Presley's at the Marina. In fact, I was talking to the owners, and they used to be involved with Capri's up in the upstate. You probably know Capri's in the upstate in Greenville and Easley area. So they're down here now. They've got Presley's at the Marina, Presley's at the Marina. I told them I'd mentioned it a few times. So check it out. I know it's great. Can't wait to have what they are serving up. So we are here for that. But, man, have we got a great show for you. In just a few minutes, Will Vandervoort from the Clemson Insider, he wrote an article last night where he quoted anonymously and cited anonymously a number of major Clemson boosters who are not happy, They want results, and they want positive results. And they don't sound like they're afraid to make a change in some things if things don't get better, Bergie. So I thought we'd have Will on to share with us what he knows.
2: I mean, when you talk changes, I assume that means to the coaching staff. I doubt it means the head coach. But, yeah, I understand why they'd be upset. I mean, I understand why any fan base that expect, you know, especially one that's had success in the past, like Clemson, considering the amount of money, and you can argue back and forth as whether or not Clemson is spending money appropriately, but there's a lot of money being pumped into the major football programs here in our state. I get it if fans are upset with them. Because they are giving at record rates all across our state, and when they're not seeing results, I mean, if I buy a product, whatever it is, if I go to the grocery store and buy some lettuce and take it home and find out it's rotten, I'm going to be upset about it.
1: Yeah,
2: you know.
1: Yeah, absolutely. I'm glad you brought that up because it takes me back to the story from The Athletic that came out yesterday, where they ranked by dollars spent from their sources the teams who were spending the money and who's spending the most and on down the list. And I mean, Ohio State estimated budget for their football roster this year. Okay, this isn't a 5-year
2: right.
1: plan,
2: mm-hmm.
1: a 10-year plan. This year is $49 to $54 million. You know, that's almost as much as a Major League Baseball roster. I think the lowest Major League Baseball roster is like $75 million, $76 million. They've almost caught the Major League Baseball teams. And here's the other thing to consider. Take South Carolina and Clemson, for example. South Carolina estimated 32 to 35, and Clemson 29 to 32. Before all this happened and before all this change, and back when players were getting scholarships and having everything paid for, think about this. You had 120 players on your roster. You had 85 on scholarship. Okay. But let's just use the 120, because that's the figure that I used. Let's use the 120. Figure this. To go to South Carolina or Clemson,

0: I'm throwing a figure out there. I may be a little high, I may be a little low, I may be right on. Let's just say the average cost of educating a college football player at South Carolina or Clemson, educating them, feeding them, housing them, having them play for you, putting them in a uniform, equipping them, taking care of them medically, all that. Let's just say my guess is about $50,000 a year per player. Would you think that's in the ballpark neighborhood of the amount?
1: Yeah, I would think that's a fair estimate.
0: I'm talking tuition, room and board, the whole spiel.
1: Mm-hmm.
0: So if you took that $50,000 figure and multiplied it times 120, you're talking about $6 million. So now you're going from, if I'm close on that figure, you're going from $6 million to $32 million and climbing. And my point is, what company, what business can continue to operate that way, where you have that sort of dramatic increase in expense? And, yeah, you can offset it with the income that you hope to make off the television contracts and ticket sales. But if there's any kind of a downturn in the economy, if you have losing records and people stop buying tickets,
1: mm-hmm.
0: You're going to start seeing some bankruptcies here. I mean, seriously, these are businesses. We see businesses go bankrupt all the time. We see in the radio business, the television business, other businesses. And here's the other thing I want to mention. This is why I fully believe that Congress has got to pass this legislation that has been presented to them and pass it now. I mean, it might not be the perfect piece of legislation that's going to make everybody happy. I know you got the attorneys on the internet who aren't happy about it because they feel like the players are giving up a lot of stuff. I know you got some sports reporters out there who feel like the players have to have complete freedom. And anything that Congress passes that takes anything away or limits anything is taking away that freedom.
1: Well, you see there are a couple of congressmen and or congresswomen in Florida right now that are upset about it and are voting no against the Protect College Sports Act, because it has a clause in there that you can't move conferences, and they don't want Florida State and Miami stuck in the ACC. They're hearing from their contingents, hey, don't pass this because we don't want to be stuck here if this is where long-term we have to be. So there you have that problem, too.
0: Yeah.
1: You got people trying to run for re-election that are going to only listen to their the constituency and not look at it as a whole across mm-hmm. the board.
0: Yeah. Well, like I said, it doesn't have everything in there that's going to make everybody happy.
1: And it never will.
0: But you've got to have some sort of a consensus, and you got to think about the greater good. And the greater good is that the schools can't continue to create this kind of expense and cover it without going broke eventually. It's like any business. I mean, and if labor expenses go up so high that you can't afford the labor, then what do you do? I mean, seriously, what do? You have to shut down. And I mean, common sense will tell you it's just a matter of time before some of these universities and these college programs go broke. Because if it's $50 million in 2026 to run a college football program, what's it going to be in 2030? If you want to be a championship-level team, if you believe the only way to be a champion is to go out and buy every player that you can buy who's any good, what's it going to be 5 years from now? 4 years from now in 2030? 5 years from now? 10 years from now?
1: It's a terrific point, Phil. And I'll go back to your analogy of using college athletics in the University of South Carolina and the Clemson athletic departments as businesses. And you know me, I'm a huge advocate for women's sports. But most businesses, when they have failing portions of the whatever divisions in their company, they cut them. I.e., you know, women's softball, if it's not making any money, track and field, golf. We've seen Furman cut baseball. It's really difficult, though, now because of different government legislations and the whole nine yards for you to get rid of underperforming. Because if we go that business model, you're probably only keeping football and men's basketball, right?
0: That's
1: everything
0: right.
1: Else is up for debate as to whether or not it's a profitable venture for your business, if we're going to use this, and whether or not we need to, trim some of the fat. And I don't think any university wants to do that. They're in an awkward position here with that. But, yeah, when you're talking about trying to raise $50 million every year to pay for a championship-level football program, that tap's going to run dry really, really fast, especially in a state like ours.
0: It's troublesome. It's troublesome. Mm-hmm. Okay, so Will is coming up here and after the break in just a moment. We'll have another Will later on. Will Merritt, Corey Miller, the M&M boys, in their slot, if all goes well. Now, Will is in Greece. In fact, he sent me a picture from the Acropolis. So hopefully we'll connect with those two guys and have them on for the M&M boys. Mike Morgan
1: coming
0: up. Is
1: he so disappointed in Clemson football that he had to go out of the country so he couldn't watch?
0: I guess, or maybe he's looking for some sort of divine intervention from the Greek gods. He went to go find him a Greek god who can help. So anyway, and Mike Morgan at 6:35. So we got all that coming your way. We got recruiting update for you. If you want to join us, easy way, give us a call, 888-898-2525, South Carolina Education Lottery lucky number. Also, text us in your picks for Saturday. Love to go over some of your picks. Of course, we'll give you our full picks tomorrow night. Go ahead and get your picks in. Who do you like? Straight up, South Carolina against Mississippi State and Clemson against North Carolina. There was more news out of North Carolina today as the university officially announced that they have basically fired Steve Belichick. He's resigned his position as defensive coordinator after the conclusion of a medical leave and also an investigation at the school, and found that the actions that were being investigated were isolated in scope and not a systematic failure.
1: I love the part about a disregard for Carolina's values and standards of conduct. This coming from a school with one of the greatest academic scandals of all time.
0: But, really?
1: Yeah, the Carolina values, let's maintain those.
0: Also, they in a separate incident, they announced the suspension of Kean Chapman indefinitely in connection with an incident last night. He was, pulled over for speeding, and they found a bunch of unsavory items in his car. And so he's in a bit of hot water there because of that. So turmoil continues at North Carolina. Do they have enough to settle in and focus on Clemson? We'll talk about that as we move on through the program. But go ahead and get those picks into us. The number 803-900-4847, 803-900-4847. We'll go to the break, and then Will Vandervoort will be joining us from the Clemson Insider. And we'll talk about what he wrote last night from talking to some major contributors to Clemson. These must be big money people that he was talking to. And he put a story together from what they had to say. And it doesn't paint a picture of great satisfaction with the status of the Clemson program right now. We'll be back in a moment.
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0: All right, welcome back, everybody. It's Sports Talk, Sports Talk Media Network. It's a big Thursday night. Phil Kornblut, Chris Bergen, the plumber Josh Cohen, back at our studios in Columbia. Let's welcome in Will Vandervoort, outstanding writer from the Clemson Insider. And he wrote a story posted yesterday about Clemson football. The headline, IPTE donors are not holding back. Okay, what does that mean? As we welcome Will. Good evening, how are you?
1: Hey, Corn, how you doing, buddy?
0: We're good, brother. What does the headline mean that IPTE donors are not holding back?
1: Well, you know, so after the LSU game, we started, just talking to some donors and just kind of getting some feedback on what they feel like is the state of the program. Of course, we talked to Coach Sweeney and the players and Graham Neff and get all their thoughts and opinions. And, of course, you hear it on, as you guys do, on sports radio, message boards and all. But, you know, we don't know who's the donors and who's not when you see those people on the boards and all. And so we kind of wanted to, you know, just identify some that I know were high-level donors is what I call them, guys that give a lot of money from the standpoint of the Heisman or Riggs level, basically $7,000 or more a year, is kind of where my baseline was. And just asked them their thoughts on the state of the football program. I had about four or five questions that I asked them and just wanted to get an honest opinion. I told them, hey, look, you know, everything's off the record. Not going to put your name in the article because I wanted to get an honest thought process from them. And of course, that's what's in there. We did one article on Monday that kind of just got a feel for things on what the donor base was thinking. And then yesterday was my second story, just kind of like, okay, here's kind of what their answers were to these questions and, you know, what they feel like the program needs to do or their thoughts on Coach Sweeney and where the program's going.
0: What's your consensus? What was the consensus, if you got a consensus?
1: Yeah, so I interviewed about 30 or so people, and it was 61% were fine with Coach Sweeney, but there's a caveat, and you can ask me what that is in a second. And then 39% said that, you know, they were kind of ready for a change. So gives you a good baseline. You're sitting around 60-40 range of where fans are right now, which makes sense, Corn, when you think about, you know, this team has lost 7 games in the last 2 years, not even a full season this year already, right? And they're 1-1, and they were 7-6 last year. Well, to kind of put a spin on that, from 2015 to 2020, they lost 7 games total. So in a 6-year span. So in 5 years, they've lost, 15 games, I should say, they've lost as many games as they did in 6 years during that span. So as you can imagine, they're not real thrilled with the direction the program is in right now.
0: Yeah. So when they suggest a change, what are they suggesting? Are they talking about head coach?
1: Okay, so
0: are they talking about AD? And you wrote a story not too long ago where you made a strong call for a pure general manager to take over all the player personnel decisions, even over the head coach.
1: Yeah, so, yes, exactly. And that's done, I won't say at a lot of places in college football, but it's done in several big-time places in college football. And that's kind of where I got the idea from. But the questions I asked was, okay, first of all, you know, are you ready for a change or not? Right? And that's why I said 61% said not necessarily. They still believe Coach Sweeney can turn it around. And then the 39% said, yeah, they're totally ready to do something different. Bring in a new coach to start over. Let's start the program over at a different level.
0: Really?
1: And again, baseline is out of 30 people, about 31 people I interviewed. And so you kind of do the math on that. And so you know, they were ready for a change, and they were kind of fired up about it. I'll be honest with you. And then the majority, or the 61%, said, "Hey, we still want Coach Sweeney to be the coach, but the caveat is we'd like for Graham Neff to figure something out to where Coach Sweeney's really not being the guy in charge of making player personnel decisions." Basically, the majority of what people were unhappy about were the fact that the they didn't do anything with the quarterback situation, and they thought, like, you know, how can you go and not bring an experienced quarterback in this day and age of college football, and what you're bringing in is a guy who started one game and a true freshman. When you said you were confident, this is what one person told me, you said you were confident about your quarterback room, yet after the spring, you moved one guy to a different position, and then we're only two games into the season, and you've already benched one guy for another guy.
2: Mm-hmm.
1: So they're like, you know, obviously that position wasn't as strong as you thought it was. They talked about Coach Sweeney.
2: Yeah.
1: And then they were really upset, saying that if you knew that, you could evaluate quarterbacks in the situation. You knew you had a lot of inexperience there. Well, you've got to go get offensive linemen. And the fact that, you know, according to whatever reports you read, you know, three different the offensive linemen were really kind of Clemson was talking to and trying to work a deal with. Well, Clemson couldn't come to a deal with any of those three linemen that would have been experienced offensive linemen. And the fans were kind of upset about, like, well, why was that the case, especially when they're hearing that Clemson put $30 million into their roster. You know, so that's kind of where the aggravation was with it. And they just, you know, so they kind of, and some of them said basically what I wrote about a couple of weeks ago was, hey, you know, we need to do a, you know, we need to do a, maybe get a peer general manager in here, a real general manager that's in charge of the program. And, I mean, in charge of, you know, player personnel and, you know, constructing the roster and working with the finance part of it. And then let Coach Sweeney just focus on being the head football coach and coaching, because they know he's really good at that when he has the players in place to do what he needs to do. Mm. The main thing is they just feel like Coach Sweeney isn't adjusting to this new world of college football like they would like for him to be, because they're seeing Georgia still winning at a high level. They're even seeing South Carolina have some success in going into the portal and getting guys they need. And they're seeing, you know, Ohio State still winning, Alabama still winning. All the regulars that were winning when Clemson was going on its run are still there, and Clemson's dropped off to where they're not even, you know, maybe they're questionable middle of the pack in the ACC right now.
2: Mm-hmm. Will, I probably should have asked you this question at the outset. We're running short on time, but I just wanted to get a quick take from you on one of the comments you got from a booster when he said, or she said, "I just don't know why we need to be so different." Is that somewhat of what you were alluding to about maybe bringing in a GM? Do you think Dabo Sweeney is so stubborn he's not going to change regardless of win-loss? Why does Clemson need to be so different?
3: You got about 30 seconds.
1: Yeah, now I can't speak for Coach Sweeney, okay, but I'll speak for what they said. They just mean, yes, like, why can't they change with the times like everybody else is? And a lot of the guys and ladies said, you know, why are you being so stubborn? They want to know why Coach Sweeney's being so stubborn about all this. And so that's kind of where it's at. And, you know, I won't say total disgruntled, and, of course, you know, mine's just a small sample size, but it's a good sample size on what the donors are thinking.
3: Hey, you can read it. Folks can read it. The Clemson Insider. And it's there for free to be read. Will, as always, we thank you for joining us. Great stuff. We'll talk to you again soon. Appreciate your time.
2: Thanks, Will.
1: All right, Corn. Thanks, guys. Talk to you later. Bye.
3: All right. Thank you very much. We're going to hit the bottom of the hour break here on Sports Talk. We'll be back. Don't go away.
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17: Weather Channel forecast for the Midlands. Another night in the 60s tonight. We're down in the mid-60s, around 66 degrees. Partly cloudy tomorrow, high 95. And then the thunderstorms come back into our weekend forecast with some higher humidity Saturday and Sunday and low 90s. Afternoon storms both days and into early next week. I'm meteorologist Scott Lauriemore at the Weather Channel.
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0: Okay, welcome back, everybody. Big Thursday night here on Sports Talk Media Network, coming to you from Edisto Island, home of the Edisto Codgers. We'll be talking to this bunch of Codgers a little bit later on tonight. Coach Ted Luckadoo and his group, they're about to chow down on some prime rib, and the corn will be doing the same thing here in just a little bit. But right now, it's time to chow down on some Mike Morgan. Not as juicy, but still tasty. 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
2: Uh-oh, guess what day it is?
3: 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What day is it, Mike? Leslie, guess what today is?
4: It's Mike Day.
0: Woo-hoo! Well, every day is Mike Morgan Day in Mike Morgan's mind. And we delve into the mind of Mike Morgan here on Sports Talk. Good evening, Mikey. How are you?
5: I'm good. That's a scary mind. Be very careful.
0: Yeah.
5: As my wife likes to remind me, I don't want to know what's going on in that head.
0: That's a good way to put it.
5: What do you think's going on? Stats and figures and formations and alignments and records and just a bunch of stuff that is great for bar trivia, but I don't know if it's great in everyday life.
0: Understood. All right. You don't think for one moment that LSU would play with the weekly SEC injury report and falsely report the status of, let's just say, a key player, like maybe a starting quarterback. They wouldn't consider doing that, would they?
5: If it's Lane, I really have no idea. It's very easy to just gravitate toward the side of, this is a complete scam, and Sam Leavitt is 100%, and the joke is on Ole Miss and everybody that thought he wasn't. But what if he doesn't come out and start?
0: Yeah.
5: That does really change the complexion of this game. I know they got the kid from Elon, as it was a talented backup, who they paid a lot of money, by the way. This is how you know you've got a lot of money. When you're getting players who could start at a number of other FBS programs, and instead you say, no, I'll go to LSU and be a backup. Like that's when you know you got a, I mean, that's how they got Trinidad Chambliss. He was not as highly sought after, but Trinidad Chambliss was not supposed to start for Lane at Ole Miss. Remember, that's Austin Simmons, who's now at Missouri. But they have enough money to not just invest in their starting quarterback, but their backup quarterback. That's what attracted him to both those jobs. I mean, they're willing to dole out a lot of cash, and obviously they've done it.
0: Yes, they have. They're not afraid to spend. In fact, I'm sure you went through what The Athletic reported yesterday, listing the schools that are participating from an FBS standpoint in the paying of the players and the amount of money they're spending on the rosters. No surprise about who's at the top, and no surprise about who's down there at the bottom. Obviously, the winning teams are spending the most money, but we're talking about Ohio State spending approximately up to $50 million for a roster just for this year. And I just have to question, how long can a school continue to spend that kind of money over the long term and stay afloat with their athletic program, considering that athletic programs are not flush with money? I mean, I went back and looked at 2025. Both South Carolina and Clemson, their athletic programs, just barely broke even. I mean, they both were in the black, but by just a few thousand dollars. So, I mean, I guess if that's all you need to do, that's all you need to do. But, I mean, how long can they sustain this?
5: I mean, if you're Ohio State, you can do this forever. If you're Texas, if you're A&M, if you're LSU, you can do this as long as you want to play this game of no restrictions. South Carolina is spending a lot more than people think.
0: Mm-hmm.
5: Carolina's not crying poor. If those numbers, I mean, the number that I have heard is actually even more than the number that was reported in The Athletic. And that's, I think, from pretty sound sourcing, if I may say so. Not that I'm looking to do an expose on payrolls, but look, the bottom line is what we are finding in all of this is that programs are finding a way to find those last few coins under the seat cushions if it means putting together a better roster for two sports, for football and basketball. Some are doing it for baseball, too. And heck, there's a couple that are doing it for women's basketball. But the revenue sports, the ones that actually make money, those programs, I mean, take SEC basketball, for example. We went from when Chris Beard got the job at Ole Miss, it was known that he was promised $6 million in NIL. It was baked in the contract. People said, whoa, $6 million. Last year, the average salary in the SEC was closer to maybe 10. Whoa, $10 million. This year, programs, and South Carolina is one of them, are spending well more than $12 million, and in some cases over 20. So do you really think they're doing that if they don't have the money to do it is the question. So I keep hearing this, is it sustainable? For some programs it's not, but for some programs it is. It just depends on what program, what sport, what they're willing to cut corners on. You know, Arkansas last year took a lot of heat for cutting a couple of Olympic sports, so much heat so, that they brought them back. Well, now you have old ladies calling up and ripping the athletic director, Hunter Yurecek, for 20 minutes, and maybe Aunt Betty in Hot Springs, she'd rather get rid of the Olympic sports and spend more money on football, because, damn it, she's been given money and driving to the stadium for 62 years, and she's tired of it. So she, go ahead and just spend everything on football, for crying out. Get rid of the faculty while you're at it.
0: Everybody's got an Aunt Betty, that's for sure. Mike Morgan on the move. Gamecocks and Mississippi State. All right, so just looking at the numbers here, Gamecocks are coming in averaging 51, and Mississippi State's coming in averaging 50. So we're looking at about a 55-52 game on Saturday?
5: Yeah. No, those numbers mean nothing. I mean,
0: why do we have them? If they mean nothing, why do we have them?
5: Well, what you and your terrific staff there will probably start doing, I have faith in the Sports Talk staff, especially the plumber. Once we start getting into Power Four competition, like Mississippi State, can put all those numbers from the Minnesota game. That's legit. But I don't really care what you did against Louisiana Monroe. I don't care what you did against Kent State. I don't care what you did against Towson. There's a lot of teams that have loaded up on cupcakes. And so I get a kick when I look at Twitter and I'm like, well, the top five power running games, according, based on what? This is not the NFL where there's 32 teams full of professionals, where anybody can beat anybody on Sunday. This is college football where you have the ability to challenge yourself or to load up with cupcakes. And what everybody in the SEC is now doing, we're getting rid of all these non-conference games of any quality, is if I got to play nine SEC games and I got to play an in-state rival at the end of the year from the ACC or what have you, then my other two games are not going to be that challenging. And that's what most programs are doing. And so you're feasting, it's empty calories. You're loading up on a bunch of teams that can't challenge you, that don't have a fair fight. Now, that doesn't mean that this isn't a legitimate Carolina team that is playing a legitimate Mississippi State team that has maybe the hottest quarterback in college football right now. And everybody knows who Kamario Taylor is, even if you didn't know who he was at the beginning of the year. And so it is an enticing matchup. The team that wins this game is going to get a lot of love, maybe even too much. The team that loses this game, it's going to be not that good, overrated, what have you. And that'll probably be an overreaction. But at least this is like good on good. These are the kind of games I can actually get excited about. And when you start quoting statistics like you just did, quote them from games like this and not against a 1AA team.
4: Mike, speaking of that, before the season began, I think all of us looked at this game and said, this is one that South Carolina has to put into the win column. And now that they're 2-0, they have a chance to go to 3-0 to start a season for the first time in well over a decade. I mean, I looked at it yesterday and told Phil, I think this is maybe the most important game that Shane Beamer's coached at USC. I mean, is that hyperbole? Or how big a ball game is this for the Gamecocks? Were they to lose? I mean, can they rebound considering what their schedule looks like moving forward?
5: Yeah. It's not hyperbole from the standpoint of, and I've been saying this the entire offseason, and I haven't backed off it now just because Kamario Taylor looks to be a very formidable weapon. If you don't win this game and you're South Carolina on Saturday, then I'm afraid it's a disappointing year based on the schedule you've got ahead. Because for all the love of Kamario Taylor, and they had a nice win on the road against Minnesota, there are tougher games on this schedule, several of them, like five or six, minus Arkansas and Kentucky. I don't know what that tone is, but we'll just keep playing it. Minus those two games, you could make the case that just about everybody else is going to be a more formidable opponent than Mississippi State. I realize there's some wiggle room on that. I mean, who knows? Somebody who we really like right now might be disappointment. Somebody that we're overlooking might be great. I get it. But here's the deal. You can't tell me at Alabama is not going to be a more difficult game. You can't tell me that at Florida, A&M, even Oklahoma coming off the poor performance that they'd had against Michigan. And these to me are all better top-to-bottom football teams than Mississippi State. So if you struggle at home, it looks like Peak and Stewart are going to play. You know, this is the game you need to win, and it's a game Carolina should win. Carolina is the more talented team than Mississippi State. I don't think that's even debatable. That doesn't mean it's an automatic win. Anybody who's been around the program as long as you, Phil Kornblut, or many of your listeners, they know that the Gamecocks have lost a few over the course of time, where they were the more talented, the better, the more highly ranked team. So it's not an automatic. The point spread's gone down 4 points. But I still think this is one you need to win if you're Carolina at home.
4: One of the other SEC games, aside from Ole Miss and LSU, I wanted to get your take on is Alabama hosting Florida State. Years ago, this would have been the marquee game in the SEC because non-conference showdown with the tradition, two programs. Now I'm seeing reports come out if Florida State gets embarrassed on Saturday, they may fire Mike Norvell before he gets back to Tallahassee. First off, do you believe Norvell gets through the season, and can Alabama embarrass them on Saturday?
5: Alabama will embarrass them. They've already fired their athletic director, and the only way Norvell keeps his job is if they can't afford to fire him. That's what a lot of these – this is to go back to your initial question, Phil, is it sustainable? It's sustainable for some programs and not for others, right? Mm-hmm. I mean, A&M could fire Jimbo Fisher, give him $72 million to get out the door, and then still spend a bunch of money to get Mike Elko and his new staff. LSU did the same thing with Brian Kelly. What was his buyout? 60-something million, blah, blah, blah. Florida State is not in that situation. They have been hemorrhaging money. I don't know exactly why. We do know the ACC schools do not get as much TV money. That's why you have lawsuits in Clemson, Florida State, Miami are desperately trying to get out still. But on top of that, you know, they've had their own buyouts, and they have just run out of big-shot donor money. So I don't know if they're willing to stroke a check for $50 million, give or take. If it was $10 million, yeah, I don't even know if he comes back on the plane from Tuscaloosa. But it's not. It's 50. And so, therefore, whoever the new AD is, whoever's making that decision, you know, whatever Johnny Warbucks that's in the school president's ear trying to say we need to make a change, that's great, but who's going to pay for it? That's the answer I don't know, and I don't know if Seminole fans truly have the answer to that either.
0: All right, last thing, we'll let you go, about 2 minutes. Of course, this LSU at Ole Miss game, everything around it trumps the game itself. Maybe eventually when they start playing, the game will become the thing. But I saw today where folks at Ole Miss, administrators there, have told their students, if you wear any clothing of the opposing team, you will be, I think, asked to leave or take it off or whatever. So, I mean, they're really, I think they're scared. I think people are really scared around there, Mike, about the emotions running a little bit too hot with Lane Kiffin coming back. What are you expecting? Will we have a football game, or are we going to have a sideshow that dominates a football game?
5: I think we'll have a football game. This is not... If the shoes were on the other foot and this game was in Baton Rouge and Lane left LSU for Oxford, that's a whole other story. Mm. But this is Oxford, where it's a very upper crust fan base. They love the Grove. They're distinguished. You have award-winning authors from there. You have Miss Americas from there. I just don't see them, you know, throwing bottles and things like Tennessee fans did to Lane Kiffin when he came back there from Oxford. So we've already heard about the security. You just mentioned the student section protocol. All that is great kind of red meat for the media to help pump up and drive the game. But I think once the ball is kicked, I honestly don't think there's going to be much theatrics at all.
0: Well, let's hope so for that standpoint. But I know that the reaction when Lane Kiffin first shows his face, I remember I was at LSU for their opener against Clemson, and he was greeted like the king arriving on a chariot when they put his face up on the board. The fans went crazy. Now, he won't be put up on the board at Ole Miss, I don't think. They might put his picture up on the board just to get the fans to go nuts. But when he walks into that stadium
5: on
0: the first
5: dartboard
0: time, yeah. Seriously. All right, listen, man, you have a great weekend. Always enjoy having you with us. Have a great one. We'll talk to you next week.
4: Thanks, Mike.
5: You sounds good, guys. Be well.
0: All right, thank you. Mike Morgan, Morgan on the Move, with us here tonight on Sports Talk. All right, going to hit the break and come back. And Coach Luckadoo is going to visit us for a couple of minutes to talk about his Edisto Codgers. That's not a football team. It's not a softball team. But I think there's some former athletes out there. I think we got some athletes in the house. So we'll talk with the coach after the break. We got recruiting coming up and much more. Don't go away. Sports Talk from Edisto tonight. Back in a moment.
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0: Okay, welcome back, everybody. Sports Talk Media Network, coming to you from Edisto Island tonight. We're in the closet at the...
1: Storageville.
0: Where are we?
1: In the storage room at the Lions Club.
0: Storage room at the Lions Club. You couldn't find a finer place to do a show. That's Coach Ted Luckadoo joining us here for a couple of quick minutes. You're getting ready for another one of your meetings. Tell us about this club, the Edisto Codgers.
1: Well, it's a group of men that Leland Vaughn started back in 2013 to have something to do out here. You know, we don't have a whole vast majority of things to do out here for people, but he said, I want to have a group of men, and we're going to have a good meal and serve top chef stuff and get us speakers and whatever, and said, can you help me? And I said, well, how can I help you? He said, I just moved here. He said, you get the speakers. So this is our 14th year, and Leland's passed on, and he said to me and one of our other board members about 5 years ago before he passed away, he said, I want you to keep the Codgers going.
0: Mm-hmm.
1: We got 75 members, and we got 30 on a waiting list,
0: mm-hmm.
1: and we meet once a month and just have a great time.
0: That's fantastic, yeah. You got some former athletes in the crew?
1: Oh, yeah. We got guys that have played at Clemson and in Carolina, and Kevin Steele's one of our members, former coach.
0: Oh, is he going to be here?
1: He's here.
0: He is here?
1: Yeah.
0: Oh, my gosh.
1: Yeah.
0: Okay, here we go.
1: So we got a little bit of everything, and we got people that been very, very, very, very, very successful in life, and they got more money than most people do, and they got more, a lot more than I do.
0: There you go.
1: But it's just a good group. We have a good time, and have a good meal, and have a good evening, and enjoy it.
0: Remind me not to mention West Virginia.
1: Okay.
0: Anything I say with Coach Steele standing out there, because that'll bring back very bad memories.
1: Okay, yeah, no, that's
0: of a bowl game experience for him.
1: Right.
0: He was a great defensive coordinator.
1: Wow.
0: Everywhere
1: no
0: he question. Went.
1: He's been a good friend, and
0: mm-hmm.
1: he called me years ago and said, how do you like Edisto? I said, I love it. And, we don't have a traffic light, so everything's good here.
0: That's great. Sort of like Aruba. Aruba doesn't have traffic lights.
1: Well, I haven't been there yet.
0: But you're a lot smaller than
1: Aruba. We are, but we don't tell anybody about it.
0: Yeah. So, do you just bring in sports figures
1: no,
0: to talk?
1: No, we've had people from, we had Ed Marinaro, we had athlete, we had Ray Tanner, we've had all kind of coaches, we've had sled agents, we've had
0: politicians.
1: No politicians.
0: No politicians.
1: We don't do with politicians.
0: How about that?
1: We don't do that. We've had Secret Service people here. We've had local people that speak. That history people at Edisto. So it's an interesting group, and then it's a great time for the people out here that really look forward to doing it.
0: Absolutely. Well, I'll be intimidated out there knowing that Coach Steele is there and all these other football minds. I mean, because I don't know as much as you guys do.
1: Well,
0: you know?
1: Hey, you can fake it. We don't know any better.
0: I'll BS my way through it.
1: Exactly.
0: So, well, this is a great organization. Thanks for inviting us to come down.
1: We're glad to have you with us, and look forward to you speaking. And, you've been with us before. So
0: now, is there, considering the age of the group, mm-hmm. should I like limit my time so that if I see people nodding
1: well,
0: off?
1: If you see somebody put their head down, you might need her. I'll punch you and say, okay, it's time to go.
0: It's time to go down. That's a good sign. All right, thank you very much.
1: All right, man. Thank you, Phil.
0: We'll see you out there in a little bit. Okay, thank you. Okay, so Kevin Steele's going to be here, Bertie. How about that, huh?
2: That is very cool. Maybe Coach Jeffries could show up with his penalty flag and throw it at you when your time's up.
0: Well, he threw that at me one time, before, when I went way, way, way too long at the Hall of Fame thing. So, Kevin Steele, what a great voice Kevin Steele has, too. He's got that deep Southern gentleman's voice that he because he's from Dillon. You know, a lot of people might not know that, but he grew up in a football family in Dillon. His father was the principal. I believe his father was in the Marine Corps and then became principal over at Dillon High School. Both his brothers were in football. I think both were in coaching in football. So he comes from a football family. He's a good football mind. And I think his last stop was at Alabama. And I think after Saban retired, that was the end of the road for him. I think I'm right on that. I think he was working on that staff there. So, okay, appreciate Coach Luckadoo coming by. After the top of the hour break, we got some text messages to get to. We're going to hear from Chad Morris, Clemson OC, Clayton White, USC DC. We have got recruiting coming up for you. And if all goes well, we'll have Will Merritt, Corey Miller on with us. Will, of course, he's over there in Greece looking for a Greek god to help out the Tigers. We'll see if he found one, and we'll be back.
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4: Criminal charges filed. I'm Lisa Lucera, Fox News. The initial court appearance for the driver accused in a deadly bus crash in California.
5: L.A. County District Attorney Nathan Hochman says Bailey Lynn Rios faces second-degree murder, driving under the influence, and reckless driving charges.
6: She will be looking at a maximum sentence of life in prison.
5: The 36-year-old is accused of being impaired by drugs when she slammed her Ford Expedition into a Metro bus Tuesday,
6: killing two individuals, Daniel Castillo and Gage Rita.
5: Hochman noting five others were injured, two seriously, but not revealing what drugs are allegedly involved.
6: Her bail has been set at $4.1 million, and to our knowledge, she has not made bail at this point.
5: Adding he believes Rios will be arraigned Friday.
7: Fox's Christian Goodwin in Los Angeles. The crash led to another deadly incident when a news copter crashed to the ground, killing both people on board and one person on the ground. An F-16 pilot safely ejected before the fighter jet crashed this afternoon in rural Michigan during a training exercise, sending plumes of smoke into the sky and triggering brief evacuations for people who live nearby, after police said hazardous chemicals spilled from the wreckage. A federal judge says officials at the Kennedy Center have to give 30 days notice before they do anything to the facility as the center director tries to close over safety issues.
8: The ruling comes after the Kennedy Center's director and COO announced it was closing for 7 days because of risks to public safety. That was based on an inspection of the roof terrace canopy and a partial ceiling collapse earlier this month. The announcement of the closure came after board member Democratic Congresswoman Joyce Beatty asked the court to stop what she called an unlawful closing. The board voted earlier this week to temporarily close after the judge blocked them from putting President Trump's name on the building, saying only Congress can decide to do that.
7: Fox's Jessica Rosenthal. 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
7: Calls for the impeachment of President Trump's education secretary by Democrats in Congress are growing.
15: Senate Democrats want to impeach Education Secretary Linda McMahon, and they want an inspector general to investigate her efforts to dismantle the agency. They point to changes she's made during her 18-month tenure as secretary, noting the firing of more than 40% of the agency's staff, closing regional divisions, and moving responsibilities to other federal departments. In June, Congresswoman Suzanne Bonamici introduced House Resolution 1391, calling for McMahon's impeachment, saying she violated her oath as well as federal law. President Trump campaigned on closing the Department of Education, and McMahon says she is following through with that, saying decisions on education should be made by the states. Tanya J. Powers, Fox News.
7: Former Senator John Kyle of Arizona, who helped shape water policies in the West and guided the confirmation of Supreme Court Justice Brett Kavanaugh, has died. His family says Kyle died last night from a neurological disorder. Kyle retired from public life last December after announcing he had been diagnosed with dementia. John Kyle was 84. A Trump-endorsed Florida congresswoman is breaking with the president over immigration policy.
16: Two-term Republican Congresswoman Maria Elvira Salazar from the Miami area is now accusing President Trump of being too harsh when it comes to immigration law.
17: Mr. President, some of your immigration enforcement efforts have gone too far. In July, 50% of the 50,000 people that were detained had no criminal record.
16: The message comes in a new campaign video in which Salazar appears to be standing in front of the White House. Salazar's South Florida district is home to a large number of Spanish-speaking immigrant families. She's seeking a third term. In Miami, Eben Brown, Fox News.
7: Wall Street, the Dow up 316, the NASDAQ gained 439, the S&P plus 85. The price of Brent crude, the international standard, fell 1%. I'm Lisa LaSera. This is Fox News.
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0: after the show. In fact, the SEC was like really slow in getting it out. For South Carolina, you had Lucian Anderson, backup quarterback, listed as out. Hadn't heard that he had been damaged. Jalewis Solomon, we did know that he had been banged up a little bit, but he's listed as out. Of course, you know Sellers, Jaden Sellers and Josiah Thompson are out, and A.J. Holloway was listed as out. Questionable was center Carter Miller and Dylan Stewart and Jacarius Peak listed as probable. Mississippi State, they listed two as out, wide receiver Aiden Williams and a defensive lineman. A linebacker questionable and a corner as probable. And those will be updated a little bit after 8 o'clock tonight. And if there's anything significant,
1: I thought for sure, and I mentioned it yesterday, I thought for sure that Peak and Stewart would both be listed as questionable.
0: Mm-hmm.
1: Shane Beamer being pretty honest on the injury reports, unlike some of his other colleagues in the league.
0: Perhaps. Perhaps.
1: But if that is, if that is indeed the case, Phil, I think you're spot on. Not only will those two guys play, they'll both start, in my opinion, if they're probable.
0: I would think so. Mm-hmm. Clemson, nothing new on the on their report as far as guys who are out. Those who are listed, I think they have 11 listed as out. They've already been known as being out. Christopher Vezina listed as probable. So sounds like he's ready to go in a backup role. For North Carolina, most significant, their defensive standout defensive lineman is listed as questionable, and that is Maycart Abu-Jaoud. He's listed as questionable. That'd be a big loss for North Carolina if he's not able to play. One there,
1: if I remember correctly, watching their game against TCU to open the season, he was virtually unblockable.
0: Yeah.
1: I don't know if that's because TCU wasn't very good. Of course, mm-hmm. Clemson's offensive line hasn't been all that good either. So, this would be a huge loss for the Tar Heels, I would think.
0: One of their better receivers, C.J. Sadler, is listed as out as of last night. Again, they'll be updating that a little bit after 8 o'clock. All right. 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So, from the 864, I'm thinking of taking Coastal and the points on Saturday. What do you guys think? Ernie. Now, Bergie doesn't participate in discussion about Coastal and points, correct?
1: Correct. I get myself into a little trouble. I will say this for Ernie. If you are looking for two teams that are more evenly matched this weekend, you won't find them. Ironically, both teams have accounted for 800, and I think it is 85 yards of total offense through two games.
0: Mm.
1: I mean, they are identical. Coastal does it a little bit more on the ground than Delaware does. But, I mean, these are two very evenly matched teams. Ought to be a really, really good game on Saturday.
0: Yeah, I know you've done a lot of work in preparation. Who are one or two offensive players that the Coastal fans need to know about from a Delaware standpoint?
1: Well, let me get out my flip chart here. It will start and end with their quarterback, Nick Minicucci, who was the Conference USA second team performer. He's a preseason Conference USA player of the year. Give you an idea of how good this kid was last year, Corn. He was one of two quarterbacks nationally to throw for over 3,500 yards and also run for 10 touchdowns. The only other quarterback to do that, Diego Pavia at Vanderbilt. Their offense begins and ends with him, and they probably are the most, as much as South Carolina is a veteran team, Delaware has 92% of its returnees back from last year. And the ones they didn't, they seem to have stolen from Coastal, because Bryson Graves, a West Florence grad, who was a pretty good wide receiver for Coastal, is up there now, and he blocked a punt for a touchdown against Vanderbilt last week.
0: All right, so should be a good ball game. I think that, Coastal can go up there and steal one, and then they got a huge,

0: huge week coming up next week. We'll talk more about that. In fact, we're going to have Chance Miller with us on Monday night to talk about their big plans. They're going to be honoring the 2006 team, which was the first Coastal team to make the postseason with Coach Bennett, and maybe we'll try and get Coach Bennett on the show next week as well. So,
1: oh, that would be fun.
0: Got Liberty,
1: a lot of fun.
0: Got Liberty coming to town on a Thursday night, so that's big. And they got some other announcements to come about things happening there around that. Let's see. Let's go to this one from Russell. In regards to what you said about LSU and the pro portal John players last night, I heard one of the guys on ITG say that Kiffin brought these guys in just to get them NIL money and never had the intention of playing them. I think it might have been Rob Williams that made the statement. It was like a favor to them for some reason. Well, now keep in mind, I believe both of them, I know the tight end was with him at Ole Miss, wasn't he?
1: Right.
0: Defensive lineman there as well. And if that is true, then I would be ticked off as LSU people. What do you mean you're just giving money away to two guys that you
1: exactly.
0: never expect to play? Are you kidding me? Is that possible? Would he do that?
1: I'll go back to what Mike Morgan said in the last half hour. With Lane Kiffin, who knows?
0: I mean, my goodness. That's not your money to give away to two guys.
1: No.
0: That you knew were never going to be able to play. I don't know. That'd be pretty scummy to do that.
1: Unless he cut him a check directly out of his personal account.
0: Yeah. Yeah.
1: Which I can't imagine he did. But
0: let's see. South Carolina, this is from 803 area code. South Carolina was 0-10 and selling out the stadium every game. They will not stop buying tickets. The money teams are spending a fraction of what the schools are making. I don't know. I mean, I just told you, I looked it up. In 2025, South Carolina and Clemson just barely a little bit above breaking even with their athletic budget. So, I mean, they're making enough money right now, and I guess that includes the NIL dollars and the budgeting for paying the players. I'm assuming they put that into their operating expenses. But then again, how do they know? Do they show the income from the donations that the people who are involved in the NIL deals? Do they have to show that income in their numbers to show what they're making? I don't know how that works. But I don't. I mean, these schools are not. They're not flush with money in that they don't have a bunch of money left over, you know, according to the numbers I was looking at, just barely breaking even, which I guess, you know, you have a balanced budget. That's what you're trying to reach. At least you're not in the red, mm-hmm. but they're barely in the black. All right. From the 843, this game for the Gamecocks this weekend, big. If they were to lose in a close game, not a blowout, hurts their season. I know they have 8 more games against SEC teams. If they could potentially still go 8-4, 7-5, or 500, 6-6, would that hurt Beamer's job situation? If they are competitive and win some games they're not supposed to, and steal some games. No, 8-4, 7-5, 6-6, there's no conversation there. No conversation.
1: Ooh. 6-6, I don't know, Phil. I think there may be some conversation, maybe the similar type conversations that Will Vandervoort told us about with regards to IPTAC members not being happy with the progress of the program. Because keep in mind, Beamer put a lot of this on himself. He's the one who came out last November and said, you know, next year at this time, we're going to be in the discussion for the playoffs.
0: Mm-hmm. That's true.
1: 6-6 ain't going to be in the discussion for the playoff.
0: That is true. Okay, let's get a little bit from Clemson offensive coordinator Chad Morris, not particularly happy with the way his offense performed.
1: No juice.
0: Yeah. against Georgia Southern, hoping to pick it up against North Carolina. And he's got a new quarterback in Tate Reynolds, and he thinks he's ready.
2: You know, Tate, after coming in last week, you know, it was, I think we were on a 12-play drive, his first drive. And, again, a young kid that was just trying to do too much, he got the first down on third and one and just kept pushing for yards and gets hit and knocks the ball out of his hands. Those are the things a young guy, you have to learn. And the only way to learn that is you have to go through some tough times. And so I think with Tate, he's a very fiery competitor. You know, what I want to see with him is just do the routine things. Don't try to be above and beyond what you're capable of doing right now. Just play within the system, do the routine things. And I think that's, to me, that's a successful day for him, because once that happened, everything gets in sync. We all know what he's capable of doing running the football. We all know what his arm strength is. And as a young guy, you have a tendency to think, I can make every throw and I can do everything. And you know, and that's when you get yourself in trouble. So just stay within the system and let the things work itself out and grow along the way.
3: In terms of pre-snap stuff, how he's kind of seen the field, how have you seen him grow, especially now that he's got two games under his belt?
2: Well, he's got, I wouldn't say two games under his belt. He's played in two games. But, you know, this is just a kid that, as he comes to the sideline, he knows when, and I'll give you an example. There was a couple of zone reads he should have pulled the other day. Okay, that's just basic football. That's routine things. And he knew it. And he's like, I knew I should have pulled it. I don't know why I didn't. And I said, well, you're learning. You're learning. You can't get away with this stuff at this level. And so, but, you know, when a kid comes over and understands he's made a mistake and identifies what the mistake is, and I think that says a lot about him. And the first thing he always does is he always goes to the offensive line. I mean, he goes straight into that offensive line where they sit and is communicating with them. Ever before I can talk to him, I mean, he's usually straight over there talking to those guys and trying to get them going and breathing some life and some fire. And you like to see that in your quarterback.
3: The offensive line on zone blocking. You know, some of the issues have been, you know, early Saturday with Colin trying to pull from right tackle across the line, and there's no tight end or running back there, or the right guard tries to pull and doesn't quite make it. Is there a sense, you know, do you need to simplify it for some of these guys, or is it just, no, they can do it, they're just not doing it in games?
2: Well, I think a little bit of both, you know, and you know, look, man, we had a great camp now, and we strained these guys, and they continue to work extremely hard for us. And Coach Lucas is good offensive line coach I've ever been around. And it's just getting our guys to be confident and playing consistent. And I know what you're referencing the gap scheme game.
3: Right.
2: You know, and you know, when you have gap scheme, you know, the one thing that kills a gap scheme is penetration. If you get penetration on the front side, it cuts off the backside pulls. And so, again, it's not just one guy here or there. I mean, we've got to be more consistent in everything. And, you know, and the main thing is, you know, we all got to have a little bit of fire about us. We got to have a little bit of, you know, a freaking juice when we get out there to play. We only get so many opportunities to play in the Valley. And to be honest with you, I didn't feel the juice that I felt that needed to happen in all areas.
0: All right, great stuff from Chad Morris. He's trying to put a little pin in the backside to those players and get them to play with a little more oomph. Clayton White's been pretty happy with the play of his defense at South Carolina. Here he is taking questions this week as he's getting his team ready for Mississippi State.
4: Clayton, with a hypothetical, you know, if you had a player who'd been missing some time for whatever reason, would you have to ease him in maybe this first game?
5: I mean, just from a natural standpoint, obviously you don't want to throw a guy right into the fire and just, you know, let him go out there by himself. Our process will be the same with our doctors, and then from our athletic training staff to our head coach to the coordinators to the position coaches, and also that person and his family. So, but there's always a process. Just probably would never throw someone right back in there for the full time in any sport, hopefully not.
6: Clayton, a lot of talk about Kamario Taylor this week, but obviously he's got a lot of weapons around him. Just what are your overall thoughts on this offense aside from what everyone knows about Taylor?
5: Yes, I think it's an offense that has a great system in regards to the college football nowadays. They're kind of executing at a very high level in regards to how they spread the football around, how guys are, you know, making plays, getting ball in space, and using his legs, his athleticism, quick decision-making. They're doing a really good job of the system. With us, it's just about the process that we have to make sure we handle every single week, and it does help a little bit to go against the offense on a daily basis throughout spring and the summer.
7: What can you say about their system and how similar it is to Coach Browse and what he's done? And obviously, they've got the background and connections together.
5: Yeah, the background is there, so it's not the same. It's not the exact same, but definitely some things that are very similar. Just do some things different in regards of just, you know, from a tempo, from a splits, from a O-line stuff. But for the most part, it's very, very similar, but it's not the same. So don't expect it to, you know, come out here and be the same. It'd be some carryover plays. That's just within the system, some base plays, but they have some wrinkles. Very smart staff that understands how to get their players the ball.
8: Your defenses, since you've been here, have been consistently good at forcing turnovers. You've got one in the first two games. Surprised by that and any level of concern there going forward?
5: I mean, for us, it's really just about the process, you know, how we got here. It wasn't luck. So as long as we continue the process, as long as we're doing what we're supposed to do and keep on harping on it, that's all we can do right now. And when you do get opportunity, you have to take advantage of them, and you do have to be in the right spot. So I think that's what the coaching part is, and just continue coaching. Those, you know, no concern, as long as we keep playing good defense. And, you know, 11 punts sometimes counts as one turnover to me in my book, but that's seeking comfort. But we want to make sure that we are playing good defense and being in the right spot, hustling to the ball, getting punches, breaking on the ball when you're supposed to, rake in for the quarterback when you have an opportunity. As long as we're coaching that part, you know, things are starting to fall our way. But we're not going to stress on it, but we're going to definitely coach the heck out of it for sure.
9: With a quarterback like Kamario Taylor and all the weapons that they have, how important is the role of what your linebackers do going to be on Saturday? Yes.
5: You know, linebackers are like the quarterback of a defense when it comes to run game, pass game, front seven. They're part of the back seven. They're part of both sevens, however you want to say it, right? So that tells you how much they have to be involved. They're important in every single snap that we take. But, yes, when you're playing a quarterback like this, you in the middle of the defense, you have to have a presence. You have to make sure that your presence is felt, and that's their goal always.
0: Hey, I like that, Berkey. 11 punts equal one turnover. I don't know how he came up with that figure, that correlation, but it's a good way to look at it from a defensive coordinator standpoint. You get me 11 stops, I'll equate that to one turnover.
1: I've never heard that before, but it makes some sense. I would have thought if you're going to do that, you'd probably try and roll it back to about 8 punts would be worthy of one turnover. But nonetheless, Clayton knows a whole lot more about defense than I ever will, so I'll defer to him on that. But, yeah, I've never heard a defense coordinator say that before. Interesting.
0: All right, we'll give you recruiting after the break.
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0: 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One of the key recruits at South Carolina Saturday will be 2028 tight end Rig Savage, 6'6", 240 of Powdersville. He's become a primary target for Sean Elliott, the tight ends coach, and head coach Shane Beamer since they offered in May. The Savage said that South Carolina is recruiting him harder than anyone. They like that he's big and physical. They do a lot of group calls with him. Beamer texts him. Elliott calls him. They're always texting, he said. He was at South Carolina in May for a casual recruiting event that was more fun and games than recruiting. And that allowed him to see a lot more about South Carolina. Oh, yeah. Looky here. Looky here. Look what's arrived. Uh-huh. That allowed him to learn a lot more about... Now, I'm good in the dark. I'm good in the dark. Yeah. Thank you. That's fine. That's fine. Thank you. Thank you. We're all good. Coach Luckadoo's serving me here. He
16: in
0: grew
16: the
0: up
16: sewer's closet.
0: Yes, right.
1: Just glad I didn't forget about you.
0: Oh, thank you so much.
16: There's some ketchup behind you over your left shoulder.
1: This is true.
0: Oh, there is a big thing of ketchup. I don't smother my prime rib in ketchup. Anyway, he grew up a Clemson fan, so going to that South Carolina thing allowed him to learn a lot more about South Carolina. So South Carolina very strongly in the hunt here. He's coming off a visit to Cincinnati last weekend. He's also been to Virginia and Virginia Tech this season. His offer list also includes UCLA, Indiana, Penn State, Georgia Tech, North Carolina, Louisville, Wake Forest, UCF, USF, and others. No rush on the decision, looking like May or July of next year. And there's no one specifically number one, but his favorites are South Carolina, Virginia Tech, and Cincinnati. Plus, he has a brother who's a linebacker, Phillip Savage. They're twins, and he, too, will be in Columbia on Saturday. He, too, visited Cincinnati last weekend. He's also been to Appalachian and East Tennessee. 2029 offensive lineman Jordan Lewis of Dorman plans to visit South Carolina Saturday. And 2028 South Carolina commitment wide receiver Jet Gibbs got another big-time offer, this one from Michigan. He has really blown up here over the last couple of weeks with a bunch of major offers. That'll do it for recruiting tonight here on Sports Talk. M&M boys are set. They're coming up next here. Be right back in just a moment.
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27: Weather Channel forecast for the Midlands. Another night in the 60s tonight. We're down in the mid-60s, around 66 degrees. Partly cloudy tomorrow, high 95. And then the thunderstorms come back into our weekend forecast with some higher humidity Saturday and Sunday and low 90s. Afternoon storms both days and into early next week. I'm meteorologist Scott Lauriemore at the Weather Channel.
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0: It's the M&M Boys on Sports Talk with former Clemson offensive lineman Will Merritt and former South Carolina linebacker Corey Miller on the Sports Talk Media Network.
1: Well, let's get right to it because we don't have time to wait on this big Thursday. Corey Miller's with us from here in the United States somewhere and from across the big ocean over there in Greece looking for a Greek god to help out his Clemson Tigers. Will Merritt is joining us, and we thank you, man. You've gone beyond the call of duty. It's like 2:30 in the morning over there, and you're on board with us. Thank you so much. How are you, and how's the trip going?
2: Well, first of all, it's going fantastic. I just can't thank my wife and our church enough for allowing me to be on this trip. And we spent the first half of the day in Corinth yesterday, and second half of the trip at the Acropolis and at the Parthenon, and and then tomorrow, today, actually, in just a little bit, we board a ship to go to Ephesus, and so we're studying the Apostle Paul, and so just getting some great scripture teaching, and our pastor is doing a fantastic job, and getting to spend 2 weeks uninterrupted with my bride, so there's life is pretty good. I can't say the same thing about our football team, but I can say the same thing. I can say that about my life right now. So, life is good on the individual level, but that's probably not going to help us get a win Saturday.
1: Pastor of Pain, quick thoughts on the Apostle Paul.
3: Apostle Paul is that dude. Apostle Paul is that foxhole guy on the football field that you want to play with. I mean, he was a bad man in prison, wrote a letter from being in prison, he's going to see that over there. But I love one thing that he said. He said, I want to know Christ and the power of his resurrection, even to the point of death. He said, I want to know Jesus Christ that bad and that important. That's why he wrote most of the New Testament.
1: You are a man on point. That's what I like about you, a man on point. I can't throw you off with anything. Let me see if I can throw you off with this.
3: Nah.
1: How is the Gamecock defense going to hold up against Taylor and this Mississippi State offense?
3: Now, that's a good question. I was sitting here just thinking about that. I was reading on some notes and just seeing how awesome they are. I watched Mississippi State, you know, so I knew we'd be talking about this, and he is phenomenal. I think the best defense is going to be the offense. They're going to have to run the ball. They've done that very well. They haven't passed it great, but they've ran the ball extremely well. They're going to have to play keep away, ball control offense, keep the crowd in the ball game because this Mississippi State team is extremely explosive, and they're going to try to, you know, take the roof off, take shots down the field, and if you're not very disciplined in your pass rushing lane, he's going to run the football. He's big, he's long. I mean, he's a bigger version of Lenoris, if you ask me, and definitely got a rocket arm. So it's going to be a very interesting ball game. But when you play somebody like this, Phil, you know, they're going to have to run the ball. And I think that's kind of been Kendall Brown's mentality. Let's try to, you know, run the ball. Lenoris is that X factor. He can hit big plays there as well. So we'll see. It should be a great game. But what scares me, though, when you play cupcakes, when your first two games are cupcakes, and they're not real meaningful games. You know, they haven't been in the dogfight. How will they handle that atmosphere? And that's my biggest concern for the Gamecocks on Saturday.
1: Yeah, good point. Clemson has played that big dog already once in LSU and got hammered and then struggled against Georgia Southern. So new quarterback starting in Tate Reynolds, Will. Is he going to be the answer for this Clemson offense?
2: But I think time will tell. I mean, I do think that you saw some bright spots from Tate Reynolds. I mean, the offense obviously found somewhat success, albeit against Georgia Southern. I mean, it's kind of like you go from one extreme to the other to start this season. You go against LSU, I think that we would have struggled against a pretty good high school team that night, the way we played. And then you come back and you bounce back against a team that you're supposed to beat, but it takes 5 field goals to beat them. Now, granted, Tate Reynolds came into the ball game with Christopher Vezina getting hurt, and the game was his to go out there and control. And I think he did some really good things. I think that you also see that he did some really freshman things. I mean, it just played out right in front of us, guys. I mean, and obviously, you know, back-to-back weeks of sitting in a locker room for multiple hours and not kicking off on time. And, you know, with that game not kicking off till even 10 o'clock, almost 10 o'clock at night, you know, that's 2 weeks in a row that you've been thrown off on, you know, when you thought you were going to start the game. Not that that's an excuse on any level, because Georgia Southern had to do the same thing that Clemson did the week before, be the visitor sitting in the locker room. So Clemson had the advantage there. But, you know, what do you really say when it takes five field goals to beat Georgia Southern? It says, okay, we still don't have an identity on offense. We still don't have five guys up front that can you know, create running lanes. That's the problem, Phil. And it's not hard to identify the problem. I don't think it's the quarterback. I don't think it really matters who you play in at quarterback right now. If you can't run the football, you can't win games. And right now, you can't get any type of push on the offensive line to be able to open up a running game, even though, okay, you are pretty balanced, 200 yards passing, 150 yards rushing, whatever. But you still have to go back and say you're beating a team you were supposed to beat, and you didn't look good doing it. Mm-hmm. So if you walk away from a game feeling worse after a win, that's a problem, okay? Because you leave the stadium Sunday morning when we were heading home, and you go, yeah, it's great to have a win. It's great to be able to grade film off of a win, but you still don't feel good about the identity. You feel good about your defense. Defense was smothering outside of one fluke pass play. I mean, you pretty much stopped them all night long. So you feel good about that going into North Carolina, but you still do not feel good about a freshman quarterback getting his first legitimate start against an ACC opponent, and you still don't feel like if your identity is run the ball first to open up the pass, we haven't done that yet. We are still waiting to see this football team do it, and that is the scary part.
4: M&M boys here on Sports Talk tonight, Corey Miller and Will Merritt. And Will, earlier this week, Chad Morris, the offensive coordinator, came out and said basically that there was no juice on his side of the football. When you hear that as a former player, what does that say to you about the current team?
2: It hurts my heart because I know where the lack of juice is coming from, and it comes from up front. And it's hard for me to watch because there is no other group that I pull for any harder than offensive line. I mean, I want to see everybody heap praises on the swollen five, okay? That's what I want to see. I want to see that, okay? And you can't do that right now. You cannot sit there. You can't get there. You can't give that offensive line a lollipop yet because they haven't proven the ability to do it. And so you ask me where the juice is lacking. I'll tell you right now, there's no fruit in the juicer because we haven't seen anything of the five guys that are they're big, they're strong, they're good in the weight room, they've got good feet, but they're not blocking anybody. Okay, and that's the problem. And so when Chad Morris is, and I watched that whole press conference, I understand his frustration because I don't think they're coaching them to not be successful. I don't know of any play that Corey Miller has ever played where they said, hey, don't stop them on this play on defense. And I don't know of any play they dialed up for offense, say, hey, don't block them so that we can be successful. They don't dial up plays to not be successful. But the problem is you can dial it all you want to, but if the Jimmies and Joes don't go out there and execute, guess what, guys? It's going to look just like it has the first 2 weeks, and that is the line of scrimmage never moves. It never moves. There is not a hat on a hat on second level, and that's a problem, and it hurts my heart to watch.
4: Mm. Corey, over to the Gamecocks in Mississippi State. The lead up to Saturday has been about Lenore Sellers against Kamario Taylor. Obviously, they won't go against one another, but from USC's perspective, can they win this football game with a running attack and the ability that they've shown through the first two ball games to be able to run the football?
3: Yeah, I think, you know, as I said earlier, they're going to have to be able to create the running game and do what Will was talking about, the Clemson offensive line. They're going to have to move the line of scrimmage, open up running lanes, let those quick backs and those North Sellers, you know, have their way running the football, which should open up the passing game. Now, the passing game, to me, has been a little bit inept. I'm a little bit concerned, especially playing against lower-level talent, that we weren't able to take this Kendall Brown's offense and just really open it up a little bit, but maybe they're holding back. Maybe they didn't want to show too much. I hope that's the case, but they're going to have to do that. This Mississippi State team is good. I mean, they won a big game, right? They went up to Minnesota, which is a hard place to go play, a Big Ten football team, and won that game. And Minnesota's physical, they rode a boat up there, and that was a great win. But South Carolina, to me, I just don't know. Now, Clayton White's defense has been pretty solid the first two games. But again, look at who they played. And so how much do you take from that? Stewart's supposed to be back. He's practiced. He's had a full pad practice, so he should be back. The pass rusher guy that you want to hopefully turn loose on Taylor, the quarterback, cause him some problems, get the quick pressure on him, and make some sacks. So we'll see. It's going to be a fun game. Should be a fun atmosphere. I think South Carolina can win this game, and I think the X factor in Swain, they 2-point returns for a touchdown last year, 5 in his career. He's a factor there. There's a little bit of Beamer ball with the special teams. Maybe that third phase of the game that opened things up for the Gamecocks. But it's going to be tough. I just know that when you don't play hard, tough competition, and now you're in a dogfight, bigger, faster players, people that can go toe-to-toe with you, how do you handle that? Do you overreact? Do you panic? Or are you going to play with some great patience? So that's going to be what I'm going to be looking for on Saturday, to really see what type of football team do we have here in South Carolina.
5: All right, last thing, of course, let me get the rivalry meter reading as we go into week number 3. What you got, Will?
2: Hey, Phil, can I say one thing real quick before we get to that? And I just want you to know, if you're looking ahead at this ball game, there's one thing that North Carolina is going to come in to Death Valley and boast. They are enormous on defense. They are huge. I mean, their defense, 3 of their 4 starting defensive linemen are over 300 pounds. Their linebackers average 245 pounds across the board, all 3 of them. So if there's ever going to be a test to see if this offensive line can recreate that juice, just like y'all talked about, it better happen this Saturday, because that is a big, big. Now, I know they got some drama going on with Belichick's son having to resign, but that is a very, very big box that they'll be bringing in that 7 in the box. So if there's going to be a time for the offensive line to finally show up this year, it better be at high noon Saturday.
5: Very good point. What is your rivalry meter reading, please?
2: I don't know how you can win and still my meter goes down. But, I had to plead the 5th last week. I wish I could do the same again this week. I don't feel any better this week than I did last week. So I'm going to just for the sake of the good Lord be allowing me to be across the globe, can I just say, hey, I'll take 5 from Greece. How about that?
5: All right. Corey, what you got?
3: Well, my meter is this. You know when that meter gets all the way over to the red, whether it be RPMs or a crowd noise, just blowing the roof off, and that's where I feel about it. It really shouldn't. Based on 2 weeks of a sample size, there's no question South Carolina right now is playing better football. But, again, we got a long way to go before we get to that matchup. But, man, being brothers in Christ, and listen, you're going to go to Corinth. You got all that anointing oil over there across the pond, man. Maybe you can bring some back for the Tigers and go down to that stadium and Memorial Stadium and start anointing these players and give them some juice based on anointing oil. That's what they need, that Holy Ghost power that you bring them back.
2: Listen, I'll bring the whole Olive Press back to the country if that will help us play better football. I'll bring the Olive Press all the way back to Pottersville.
5: All right, guys, thank you so much for being with us. Great job as always. We'll talk to you next week.
4: Appreciate it, fellas.
5: And safe travels,
3: right,
5: Will.
3: Be blessed,
2: have a good time. Have a good weekend. See you guys.
5: Thank you guys so much, and thank you for being with us, especially Will coming across from Greece tonight and making time for us. Much appreciated. I'm going to bail. Leave it with Bergie and Plummer the rest of the way. Going to go speak to the Codgers. See if I can wake them up.
4: Enjoy that. That was the prime rib, by the way.
5: Oh, it was awesome. Fantastic.
6: I could hear you chewing during this.
5: It's fantastic.
6: Nice.
5: All right. Be right back.
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7: Ceremonies here on this big Thursday edition of Sports Talk, Sports Talk Media Network. Appreciate you joining us tonight. Big thanks to the M&M boys. You know, I was joking with Phil on our little chat while the interview was going along, Plumber. You know, Will's phone in Greece sounded better than we ever have had a connection with him at his farm up in the upstate.
10: He has, it's the exact same phone number. He doesn't have a Greece phone. It's just, maybe he's next to a cell tower.
7: He must have been or on a cell tower because, I mean, he was crystal clear. There was no delay. It was awesome.
10: Yeah, it's pretty impressive what technology can do or what it can't do sometimes.
7: Exactly. So we appreciate those guys, especially Will staying up. I don't think it's quite as late over there as Corn made it sound. I think it's only about 1:50.
10: He said it was 2:30 whenever I called him.
7: Okay, so he did. So it was, okay. Because I thought it was only 5 hours, but maybe it is six. Good grief. Either way, good for him. I can't remember the last. I do remember the last time I stayed up till 2. It was this past Saturday morning because we got back late from the Coastal game. But I've grown out of those days.
10: Unfortunately, at my age, that's almost an every night occurrence.
7: I understand. I was young once. So we appreciate those guys, and also Mike Morgan for joining us tonight as well. Got time for maybe one more phone call if you want to hop on board before we close up shop here tonight. 888-898-2525. Major League Baseball updates on some games on this sort of getaway Thursday, if you will. Finals from earlier today. The Brewers actually lost a game. Shocking to say the least, as they fall to the Pirates 7-4. Dodgers win again. No big surprise. They beat the Reds 8-2. Rays hammer the Athletics 10-1. And the Padres, another win as they knocked off the Rockies 9-2. In progress, just a couple of games. Phillies and Mets, bottom of the third up in New York. They are scoreless. Meantime, bottom of the third in Houston. The Astros lead the Royals 2-1. And the bottom of the first, Tigers and White Sox are scoreless. Meantime, we've got ACC football going on tonight. Pittsburgh and Syracuse, they are just under midway of the first quarter with about 6 minutes left to go. First period, Pittsburgh and Syracuse are scoreless. And then coming up in just a little bit, Josh is going to run home as quickly as he can. Do you have Prime? You have Prime Video?
10: Yes, it's almost necessary. Can you not? I mean, I assume there's people that don't have all the different streaming platforms, but think about it. You got Netflix, Prime, Peacock, and, of course, Sunday Ticket. How, I mean, that's expensive. But, yes, I do have Prime.
7: See, I do not. I refuse. I should. But see, the nice part about being a fan of a team that's in our area, i.e. the Carolina Panthers, they are on every weekend. I don't need an NFL Sunday ticket because my team's on TV all the time. They're either going to be on CBS or Fox because of the way the NFL sets up its local package. However, the Thursday night games, especially tonight, Detroit and Buffalo, I'm not sure it could get much better.
10: That's
7: These are two really good football teams, and Buffalo is christening its brand-new stadium tonight. I will say this, and you being a humongous Detroit Lions fan, you might want to try and find a way to tackle Josh Allen. Just a thought.
10: That's going to be important, and he's a runner for sure. But, I think it's almost – I can't talk about the game. Kind of like how you can't talk about Coastal, in terms of – betting-wise, it's mm-hmm. something superstitious for me to talk about the Lions on the air.
7: All right. I can see that.
10: But, I mean, we all know who's going to win.
7: So you think the Bills too, huh?
10: No, Bergie. The Lions are going to win, and everybody knows it. I mean, yeah.
7: I had a good buddy of mine last week asked me for some fantasy football advice because he did a remarkable job drafting his fantasy team because he has both Josh Allen and Trevor Lawrence. And he said, I'm kind of leaning back and forth because I know what Josh Allen's about to face in the Houston Texans and their defense versus Trevor's playing, I think it was Cleveland last week. And I just think Trevor might end up having a better game. He had a really good game, but what I told him, and I think he took my advice. First off, I told him, don't ever ask me for fantasy advice because I'm always wrong. But I told him, you can live if Trevor Lawrence goes out and throws for 400 yards and 5 touchdowns and scores like 50 points, and Josh Allen has a subpar game and ends up with like 25. You can live with the fact that you did not play Trevor Lawrence and you went with Josh Allen. But the one thing you can't do is bench Josh Allen and then him show up and throw for 330 yards like he did last week and run for a bunch as well, because you would never forgive yourself. So I'm thinking he's stuck with Josh Allen, and that would be my advice again.
10: I haven't quite gotten into the fantasy football like apps or anything. We should do a sports talk fantasy football league. We do the pick'ems, but a fantasy football league would be fun.
7: I love it, and it's actually, and I like the NFL. I like the NFL beforehand, but the one thing that fantasy has done, and I think it's part of the reason that the NFL is as popular as it is, aside from gambling on the games, fantasy football keeps you engaged. Like tonight, even though I can't watch the game because I don't have Prime Video, I've got Josh Allen on one of my teams.
10: You know,
7: so I'll be
10: there's ways
7: attention.
10: To get the game other than Prime Video.
7: Oh,
10: right?
7: Yeah, I do. If I wanted to find a game. And like I said, if the Panthers were playing, I might try a little bit harder.
10: I'll text you my password after the show. This is America's game tonight.
7: It's actually not necessary because I think my sister is a Prime member, so I can just borrow hers.
10: Yeah.
7: Well, I appreciate the offer.
10: It should be a good game tonight. Like I said, we all know who's gonna. Who's gonna win. But anyways.
7: It will be fun. It should be a high scoring. If you like offense, I think this should be a lot of fun tonight between the Lions and their ability to run the football and then Josh Allen and his ability just to be Josh Allen for the Bills. By the way, and we'll only mention this because Korn is gone. Oh, no, I wanted to get to this instead. All right, Korn's about to speak to the Edisto Codgers. How long do you – what do you think the over-under is on how long he's speaking tonight?
10: Is he starting at 8, or when is he starting? I mean,
7: that would be my assumption, that he's supposed to start at 8. I don't know how long these meetings are supposed to go. Yeah.
10: Well, it's late. It's getting late for the older folks already. if I was him, I wouldn't try to push it past 15 minutes because you have the football game starting.
7: There is no way that he talks less than 22 minutes.
10: We should...
7: There's just no way.
10: We should have somebody over there timing it. We should... over-under. I say if he's smart, he'll go short 15 minutes or else we'll have some snoozers.
7: Okay, so I'm going to set the over-under at 22 and a half minutes.
10: That makes sense.
7: What do you think? You going lower or higher?
10: I think he'll go higher, but he should go lower. That's the smart thing is to go lower.
7: I think he would definitely go over 22 and a half minutes. Find out. I won't be here tomorrow night because we're heading out to Delaware for Coastal football. Find out tomorrow night how long he talks tonight. And we will talk to you tomorrow here on Sports Talk.
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12: Travel to New York. I'm Lisa Lacera, Fox News. The State Department has approved visas for top Iranian officials to attend the UN General Assembly next week, even as the U.S. and Iran remain at a standstill to end the conflict. Meanwhile, new Fox polling examines how voters view the Trump administration efforts on immigration and foreign wars.
13: The poll shows overall on foreign policy, President Trump's approval rating is at 37%. 71% of voters don't believe the White House has a plan to end the Iran war. Americans also continue to support 55-39% providing funds for Ukraine's military against Russia. On immigration, 53% of voters say the administration has gone too far on enforcing immigration law. 23% say it hasn't gone far enough. As for those who think it's gone too far, there's a split, with 49%